0: Colorado River. More from Lisa Carton.
1: The river is a critical resource for the West, providing drinking water as well as supporting agriculture in cities across the Southwest. The proposed plan comes as the 7 states that rely on the river have been unable to reach an agreement on new management rules before current guidelines expire. I'm Lisa Carton.
0: Recently released court documents show Hunter Biden claims he has no money and can't afford his legal fees. The deposition is related to an ongoing lawsuit between Biden and firm Winston Taylor for unpaid legal fees. The law firm claims the former president's son owes them $17 million for representing him in criminal prosecutions, congressional investigations, and defamation suits against his critics. He argues that Winston Taylor knew he would be unable to pay his legal fees when it agreed to take him on as a client, and claims the parties agreed to work something out. Rob Martier, NBC News Radio.
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0: A federal judge in Colorado is restoring NCAA eligibility for a class of Division I athletes affected by the organization's new eligibility rules. U.S. District Judge Charlotte Sweeney granted a class-wide preliminary injunction requiring the NCAA to declare eligible athletes from the high school class of 2022 who exhausted 4 seasons of eligibility after the 2025-26 season. The order also requires the NCAA to open a special transfer portal from August 3rd through August 10th for newly eligible athletes. The pilot of an F-35 fighter jet that crashed at the Marine Corps Miramar Air Base in San Diego ejected and was recovered. Jim Forbes has more.
5: Officials at the base say the pilot was taking part in a training mission Friday morning at around 10 a.m. Jim Kendrick, a veteran Navy fighter pilot and president and CEO of the San Diego Air and Space Museum, says there's nothing routine about what took place.
6: I would submit to you, and always have, that there's nothing routine. This is all very, very high performance.
5: NBC 7 reports the wreckage from the crash left a football-sized patch of scorched earth in the middle of an open field several feet away from an airport runway.
0: San Diego's Black's Beach is getting national attention after new research ranked it the third most popular nudist beach in America. John Fink reports.
7: A study by airport transportation company HOPA found Black's Beach generated about 817,000 Google searches over the past year. Only Baker Beach in San Francisco and Hollover Beach in Miami Beach ranked higher.
0: Tom Holland's latest summer blockbuster was spoiled yet again. Following the leak of a high-quality bootleg of The Odyssey on X last week, Spider-Man Brand New Day was leaked Friday morning on the social media platform. The movie reached millions of accounts before it was taken down later that day. Despite that, it still made an estimated $167 million on opening day. Rob Martier, NBC News Radio.
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18: 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For your Saturday, we'll start off mostly cloudy, but clear up to become sunny, giving us a high near 73 and southern winds between 10 and 14 miles per hour. Overnight, partly cloudy, with a low around 57. For tomorrow, looks like we'll have a partly sunny day ahead of us, bringing us a high near 71 and a low around 55. And finally for Monday, sunny skies throughout the day, high near 75.
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1: 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And this is a place for people who love to eat. 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Now, if you happen to have missed a show, you can find podcasts on Spotify, SoundCloud, and Apple Music under Food and Wine with Chef Jamie Gwen. And my website at chefjamie.com, I hope, will make you a better cook. And I do hope that you'll follow me on social at Chef Jamie Gwen on Facebook, Twitter, Instagram, and Threads, too. And with that said, let's dig into summer, shall we? I always kick off the show with a tutorial of sorts I have for 20 years now, one that allows you to focus on oftentimes a single subject, right? To master a method or to dig deeper into a dish that you are truly in love with. And I think it's time. I think it's time. For gazpacho, that is, because when it gets really warm during the summer, gazpacho feels right. And I happen to have a love affair with gazpacho. Maybe it's because I was raised on it. My mom makes really delicious gazpacho. She is in the chunky camp, by the way, and we'll talk about chunky, smooth, and everything in between. I do love gazpacho because it's super simple to make and it stores well in the fridge. And because you eat it cold, right, it's a great go-to. I also think it's a blank slate for a palette of flavors. So if you top it with smoked paprika, grilled shrimp, or brioche croutons, or a spoonful of burrata and a drizzle of olive oil, you have a whole meal. I mean, what's not to love? Now, gazpacho is the soup for cooks who don't like recipes, by the way. The cold Spanish classic, traditionally made with ripe tomatoes, is very adaptable, and it just screams summer. The base of a great gazpacho starts with epic tomatoes. And because the preparation is raw, there is no hiding a substandard specimen. And that's why I think of gazpacho when I think of the summer, because I think of bright, beautiful, red throughout summer tomatoes. Now, you could do it with heirloom year-round, and there are some great cooks that make a gazpacho with canned San Marzano Italian tomatoes, and it's delicious. But juicy tomatoes are an ideal, tried and true base. Some recipes call for tomato juice as well. I'm fine with that. Now, there are accents in a gazpacho, as I like to call them. Maybe soft herbs like basil, mint, parsley, cilantro. I think all are welcome. Some people like to spice it up and add a fresh or dried chili. Garlic, definitely. How much you add, that's up to you. And an acidic element is, even on top of the acid from the tomatoes, I think essential because it brightens the soup. So sherry wine vinegar is my go-to, staying in Spanish style, but other vinegars work as well, and I've seen lime juice and more. And then a splash of hot sauce, often added, I think it elevates the flavor. Now, the texture for gazpacho, as with peanut butter, has two camps, right? There's the chunky gazpacho lovers and the smooth gazpacho lovers. And if you like texture and chunk, a food processor works really well. My mom, as I mentioned, has always made chunky gazpacho. Like, she does it by hand and purees the base, but then adds all of the texture from beautifully diced vegetables. I'm actually, and I don't mean to sit on the fence, but I'm actually a both gazpacho, creamy or rather smooth or chunky kind of girl. I think it just depends on what time you have and what you're in the mood for. I actually do use my blender for the job when it comes to the base soup. And then if I want a chunky garnish, I'll throw it in. And if I want something smooth and sippable, I'll run it longer. Now, for a thicker soup, like a thicker base, you add either shards of rustic bread, by the way, no crust, like the inside of your favorite rustic country bread, or I wouldn't use anything too buttery like brioche. You could use a French baguette or a great big, you know, rustic loaf. And if you'd like an alternative to bread or carbs or a gluten-free approach, a handful of raw almonds added to the blender will, definitely add richness. Now, I think everything is better with a garnish. It's true. And while the purists opt for nothing but chilled tomato goodness, I like toppings, baby. So a spoonful of ricotta, a crumble of goat cheese, garlicky croutons, slices of prosciutto, crispy prosciutto, shattered over the top, yes. Steamed clams, just a few in the bowl, or a crab claw. All of that sounds delicious, right? And that's what makes gazpacho your style. Now, as for the white gazpacho, the Andalusian, that too is a classic. And I think it's lovely during the summer. It is bread-based, not thickened with, but rather based with. It's cold water and slivered almonds in the base as well, garlic, olive oil, and you blend it all with reckless abandon until it is crazy smooth and fabulous. And then the traditional garnish is usually red grapes, or during the summer, I like to do little cubes of watermelon. Oh, it's so good. Now, you will find a bevy of variations of gazpacho on my website at chefjamie.com, chefjamie.com. And I'd love to know how you make your gazpacho, so please email me because I love to dish. jamie@chefjamie.com. All right. This is an important message, so please listen up because it is time for food news this week. In 2014, the vision of Valerie Jensen came alive. It was her passion, her lifelong work project, and it was all about her sister, who has Down syndrome. And Val, as they call her, in Ridgefield, Connecticut, drove past a movie theater in this old, fabulous, beautiful, historical building that was about to be knocked down, from what I understand. And she kept it alive. Well, she opened Prospector Theater. And with her sister at heart, she employs adults with disabilities. Now, in that time since 2014, 765,000 movie tickets have been sold. 300 plus

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1: 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Chef Jamie Gwen in your radio. Be right back.

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0: More than 250 barbecue competitions, Big Mo Kaysen is the country's undisputed king of brisket and a pitmaster extraordinaire. In his debut cookbook, where he's finally writing the recipes down, Big Mo's Big Book of Barbecue, as it's called, reveals all the secrets of creating amazing flavor with fire and smoke. It is 75 of his family favorite, much beloved recipes, with guidance and expert advice on everything from the smokers and the grills that he loves to filling your pantry with spice rubs and marinades, the perfect cut of meat, and how to master brisket, of course. He has won in 35 states and the multiple grand and reserve grand championships, and the secret really is in the sauce. I am delighted that Mo Kaysen is here to share his Big Book of Barbecue. And congratulations to you, good sir. You have four beautiful girls. I understand you're quite a papa, but this cookbook, it's like having another child, isn't it?
1: Yeah, it is. And thank you for the introduction. It's absolutely awesome. Thank you.
0: Wow, well deserved.
1: This cookbook is my family, man.
0: Yeah.
1: My late wife, my four daughters, this is what I wanted my first cookbook to be. I wanted to be so I didn't want to make a straight competition cookbook. I wanted to make a family cookbook. So this is what this is. This is food that we cook on the regular, and this is what is part of us, our culture. You know, my wife was half Meskwaki Indian, half white. I'm black, and, you know, so we got great foods and flavors from both sides, and how I grew up and how she grew up were two really different ways, but then we meld together, and it was awesome.
0: And may she rest in peace. I could feel the love when I touched the pages, when I read the introductions to the recipes. And I will tell you, the pages of barbecue, those photographs in Big Mo's Big Book of Barbecue, I almost licked the book, Big Mo. Like, it was the pages. It is just extraordinary barbecue that you do. And I want to start at the beginning. You really have quite a story. You worked, and I know I'm going to take a step back. I know from reading your introduction that you wake up every day giddy because you get to barbecue all day, every day now. But it wasn't always that way. You served in the Navy. We thank you for your service. You worked a lot of years as a water treatment operator in your beloved Des Moines, Iowa, and now you earn a living as a legendary pitmaster.
1: Well, I'm a humble guy, and, you know, I'm thankful for being able to provide for my family from the water treatment. I'm thankful to being served in the United States Navy honorably, and before that, just being who I am. And for me to be able to get out and do what I want to do now, after cooking 24 years, I mean, working for 24 years as a water treatment operator, and just slowly doing my barbecue thing and my passion, and now to be able to, I created a business from that. That is just, I'm living my best life. I tell people all the time, I'm living my best life. You know what I mean? I'm not young, I'm not old, but I'm living my best life.
0: I hear it. Mo, I teach my four-year-old, blessed and grateful, blessed and grateful. And that's what we are, no doubt. All right, let's go into the woods because I don't have enough time with you. And we've got to learn some barbecue from you. So please school us. There are photos of you in wood stores or what kind of, is that a barbecue store where you are like sifting through chunks of wood? And I want to know, what is your wood of choice to smoke with, and what should we be experimenting with?
1: Okay, so first of all, you use the woods that are common in your area, okay? Mm-hmm. I live in the Midwest, so I'm blessed to have a lot of different woods, pecan, oak, cherry, apple, you know.
0: Save me some apple.
1: Yeah, but for me, from when I cook, and something that I have evolved to over the years, is that I didn't start out with pecan. You know, I didn't start out with oak. I started cooking all my barbecue on crabapple trees because when I worked at the water plant, they had a lot of crabapple trees, and they would prune them. So they just had sticks of wood in a pile, and I just took them home and dried them out and started cooking with them because it didn't cost me any money. As I started competing throughout the country and start selling into what I like as flavors, I end up liking pecan and posto. Those are my two flavors that I use on the regular. Nothing wrong with mesquite, nothing wrong with hickory, apple, or cherry, but my woods for my barbecue meat, most of my barbecue meats are going to be pecan and posto.
0: Okay. Take a step back. Go back to brisket for us. Give us a few secrets, if you would, for the novice smoker. What makes your brisket so brilliant? I mean, it's loved around the world, far and wide. It's won every award. It's truly lauded.
1: Well, I would say low and slow is the way to go.
0: Yeah.
1: You know, we cook competitions and stuff, so I could do a hot and fast brisket. I could do a brisket in 4 or 5 hours. But it's not going to be the same as a brisket that's been cooking for 12 to 13 hours at a lower pit temperature. That bark that develops is just wonderful. And the quality of the meat, it's really important. And having the right seasoning and cooking it correctly, not over-smoking or under-smoking. It's one of those things. I would say with barbecue, slow it down and take more time. Barbecue's not really built for hot and fast, even though people do it now. You know, and they're just basically growing stuff off and then wrapping it up and then cooking it, finishing it out. But when you get a brisket that's cooked for like 13, 14 hours or 12 hours, low and slow, and you build a beautiful bark and you're rendering all that nice collagen and fat out of that brisket and have it be like jello almost, that is just, it's an experience, man. I mean,
0: yes.
1: I'm telling you, man, I mean, when you eat a tough cut like that, man, and you get it to where, and you watch transform, and then you're taking it out, letting it rest after off the pit for 3 to 4 hours in a cooler or a Cambro, and then you slice that, and you're just like, man, I love cooking barbecue, but that's probably my most rewarding. It's watching a brisket go from raw to done.
0: Yeah, that transformation, that fall apart tender brisket after all those hours of dedication. is definitely satisfaction defined, right? Okay, Mo, you're making me so hungry. We'll take a quick pause when we come back. There is more with Big Mo Kaysen and his brilliant big barbecue. Don't go away.

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5: NBC News Radio. I'm Rob Martier. Multiple law enforcement agencies are responding to an active shooter incident near an In-N-Out Burger location in Twin Falls, Idaho. There is a heavy police presence in the area with roads and a bridge blocked off. Reports state that at least three are dead and two injured. Americans in the Middle East are being urged to consider leaving the region amid growing uncertainty. An advisory from the State Department says U.S. citizens should be prepared to depart on short notice and cautions of possible flight disruptions and security risks as the conflict with Iran escalates. Recently released court documents show Hunter Biden claims he has no money and can't afford his legal fees. The deposition is related to an ongoing lawsuit between Biden and firm Winston Taylor for unpaid legal fees. The law firm claims the former president's son owes them $17 million for representing him in criminal prosecutions, congressional investigations, and defamation suits against his critics. Rob Martier, NBC News Radio.
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10: If you see me with this off, run.
11: Ah!
8: Quite possibly the biggest blockbuster of the summer is here as Tom Holland returns to a New York where he can be truly anonymous and fight crime without concern in Spider-Man Brand New Day. But even he knows some things are too good to last, and he's soon facing a very real but invisible enemy that may all but sour his chances of a reunion with MJ, aka Zendaya.
3: Yo, Spider-Man.
10: You okay?
3: Can you get rid of that monster inside you?
11: I think I might go see how MJ's doing.
3: You're not gonna get away with this.
11: But he might.
3: I didn't know you could get that big.
8: While not the most focused or structured within this part of the MCU, it is somehow the most grown up, with Holland maturing as fittingly as his character does, meeting an eclectic moment where visceral fight sequences take a backseat to respondent moments of heightened character development. And it's honestly for the better, an exception to the rule of most comic book movies that get held up on one idea and try to belabor it. Its sense of flow between concepts isn't perfect, but is still quite effective, with a most rousing demeanor to help create one of the better Marvel adventures in recent memory. Bring the whole crew for this one. Spider-Man Brand New Day is out in theaters this weekend, and this is Joey J for KKNW.
12: And now for your Alternative Talk Seafair Weekend Weather Outlook. For your Saturday, we'll start off mostly cloudy but clear up to become sunny, giving us a high near 73 and southern winds between 10 and 14 miles per hour. Overnight, partly cloudy with a low around 57. For tomorrow, looks like we'll have a partly sunny day ahead of us, bringing us a high near 71 and a low around 55. And finally for Monday, sunny skies throughout the day, high near 75.
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0: we're dishing Chef Jamie Gwen in your radio. Mo Kaysen is here, the lauded barbecue guru. His smoked brisket is second to none, and his new cookbook is his debut cookbook, and it's beautiful. Talk about the pink butcher paper, because you just alluded to wrapping, and I think that's one secret that could make novice smokers or new chefs to a barbecue or a grill a better cook, right? If you have pink butcher paper, you've armed yourself with a tool that just makes meat better generally.
1: So I use butcher paper, pink butcher paper, and it could be white, non-wax, the same.
0: Sure.
1: But all the TV shows and books and stuff is made pink butcher paper or sticker paper very popular. But it's the same. You can get white butcher paper, the same thing, non-wax, and it's the same thing. That's one thing I learned a lot coming up doing competitions. Everybody wrapped in foil. Everybody. From where I'm from, the Midwest, everybody wrapped in foil. And I just never liked how the product changed when you wrap it in foil. You're braising, you're steaming it, you lose your bark gets mushy, it just sucks. So a lot of things we did was take the brisket out of the foil, put it back on the pit, kind of dry it out, trying to get the bark to where it was before you wrapped it. And then I started going down to Texas and judging cook-offs and then cooking contests, and you go to these barbecue restaurants, and you've seen these guys and gals bringing out these briskets that are in peach butcher paper and saturated with oil. I mean, and it looks like jelly. Mm-hmm. And they're unwrapping this beautiful brisket that's black as tar. And they're slicing this brisket up, and you're just like, oh, my God. Mm-hmm. What? You know, you just like, black like shoe leather.
0: Yeah.
1: And you think it's going to be horrible, and it's nothing but love. Huh. Well, that put the light on for me.
0: Yeah.
1: And so I learned by just eating at restaurants down in Texas and watching, because nobody was doing that in Kansas City. Nobody was doing that in Iowa. Nobody. You know, you go to Texas, that's just a way of life. You know, when you go to a barbecue restaurant, that's what they're doing.
0: Yeah.
1: And that set my game up in brisket big time. You know, I've got great seasoning and flavors, but the final, you know, the icing on the cake was wrapping that brisket in butcher paper. And butcher paper acts like foil. But it's porous, so it allows moisture and steam to pass through the butcher paper, but you don't lose your bark.
0: You maintain
1: the bark, and that's the big thing with butcher paper. It acts like foil. It allows you to raise the internal temperature higher or faster, if you didn't wrap it all.
0: Yeah.
1: And then it also aids in allow the moisture to pass through. But it doesn't allow your bark to be mushy because it's letting moisture pass through. Versus foil, it just steams and falls back on the top of the piece of meat.
0: That brisket of yours is beautiful, Mo. I mean, it is. It's just beautiful. Good to know. And is the secret really in the sauce? I mean, it is about the wood. It's about the time. It's about the love. It's about the tenderness. But how you finish your barbecue is something very signature to you, and it's what has made you an international barbecue hero.
1: When I cook, obviously I'm going to try to execute the proteins correctly, do them right, texture-wise. The next big thing, which I think is the most important thing, along with texture, is having great flavor on that piece of protein. So I like my rubs are geared. I've designed these rubs for certain proteins. You can use them for a lot of different other things, but on the label, they'll tell you exactly what I designed this for. So for me, when it comes to like brisket, I'm a really basic guy. I'm a salt, pepper, garlic guy. And to me, that is the best when it comes to brisket. Now, you go to Kansas City, you're not going to find that. You're going to find chili powders. You're going to find paprika in the rub. You may even find sugar in the rub and some other savory spices. But for me, how I progressed through my life, cooking in competitions in Texas and judging in Texas, along with everywhere else, I really think, you know, for me, brisket, for me, is the salt, pepper, garlic type of blend for cooking briskets.
0: And each meat is signature for you to its own rub, to its own spritz. I love that you have a spritz, Big Mo. And by the way, not the cocktail, right? There is a brisket spritz that caught my eye. You do beef broth and red wine vinegar, where some people do apple juice, some people do Dr. Pepper, but you have a spritz that applies to every meat, a rub that you've perfected for each cut, and a sauce, which, by the way, I'm thinking about smothering myself in cognac sauce later.
1: Oh, boy, that's so good. I'm sorry. I'm going to tell you that right now. I've cooked that thing all over, man, and it never gets old, man. It's just, you can use it on pork loin. I use it on fillets. I've used it on lamb. It's just a great flavor sauce that it just complements the protein. It doesn't mask it. It doesn't take it over. It's just a compliment. That's what I love about that sauce.
0: That cognac cowboy ribeye, I have it rabbit-eared in the book. That is the first recipe I plan to make, Big Mo. And man, does that look delicious. We love the National Geographic show, and we hope that you will continue. What's coming up in the next season?
1: Well, I just did 4 episodes for them, so I don't know what the future holds with that. But I leave this weekend, tomorrow I leave for Key West to do a barbecue fundraising challenge thing with a bunch of pit masters down there, and then
0: fabulous.
1: In a couple of weeks I head off to South Korea to cook my barbecue for military bases, Camp Humphreys and Osan Air Force Base.
0: Wow.
1: So I do those things, and then I got a charity, I do a barbecue class, and my buddy and I at Virginia Beach, I got a friend of mine, it's a retired Navy SEAL guy, and so they do a really beautiful charity for the event. And I'm doing a class out in town, which is going to benefit SEAL kids, or kids that are from SEAL, like Navy SEAL guys.
0: Yes.
1: It helps them with whatever they need, you know, for schooling and,
0: thank you, Mo.
1: And helping the family out.
0: Thank you for doing that. And thank you for sharing the love. And kudos to you. Congratulations. The cookbook is already a hit, on its way to bestseller, I know. And we hope that you will continue to share all of these mouth-watering recipes from your kitchen to ours, because it really is a beautiful gift. Congratulations to you.
1: Thank you
0: for sharing your passion and for sharing the love. Big Mo's Big Book of Barbecue, 75 recipes from brisket and ribs to cornbread and mac and cheese, from a smoked bone-in tomahawk to a 14-hour turkey brine. It is the generations old family recipes and the perfectly seasoned collard greens and the smokers and the grills and the secrets and the rubs that he shares that will make you a barbecue hero, close to what pitmaster Mo Kaysen has achieved.
1: Thank you.
0: After a career in the Navy, a water treatment operator, you heard it, for almost 25 years, Mo Kaysen is competing and winning around the world now. He is one of the most famous pit masters in America, and you have just got to get this book. Big Mo's Big Book of Barbecue is available now. Thank you, Mo. I hope you'll come back soon.
1: Thank you, ma'am. Thank you.
0: Okay, and here's some food news you can use. I like to call this very necessary dinner party conversation. Did you know that the Shirley Temple is back? And it's come to store shelves. I know. It is a very broad resurgence of the nostalgic. And it is the classic mocktail, right? I mean, first popular in the mid-20th century. The Shirley Temple is now in a can. There are two versions, in fact, from Olipop and from Poppy, and they're both limited time sodas with very little sugar. Oh, my kiddo is going to be so happy. And they're available now at your favorite grocer. So check it out, because who doesn't want to sip on a Shirley Temple for just the childhood memory alone? There is a non-alcoholic drink trend happening in 2026, and its momentum is growing. I will keep you up to speed on that. Some highly innovative mocktails, some zero-proof beverages made with fresh ingredients and modern twists that are coming to market. And I just love that the nostalgia is getting play. So cheers to a Shirley Temple. Chef Jamie Gwen in your radio. Don't go away.

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0: Salute, cheers, and a toast to you. Chef Jamie Gwen in your radio. The Modern Mixologist is back. The topic is summer cocktail trends. So grab a glass because Tony Abu Ghanem is pouring. We're shaking things up this summer with Tony's tips to the hottest cocktail trends that will keep you cool, because summer is all about having fun in the sun, right? You know Tony, widely regarded as a pioneer in the bar world, the author of The Modern Mixologist and Vodka Distilled, both award-winning books, a partner in the Mandalay Bay Las Vegas gastropub hotspot called Libertine Social, and Highlands in Detroit. And you've seen him win 3 Iron Chef competitions in years past, but he takes us on the best cocktail journeys, so I always love when he stops by to sip and savor with us. He has a wealth of knowledge when it comes to spirits, so don't touch your dial, because we're catching up right now with Tony Abu Ghanem. Hello, my friend. How are you? And what are you currently sipping that might make me envious?
1: Hey, Jamie. So good to be back on the show. I actually just got in the mail a bottle of Alpine bourbon whiskey.
0: Ooh.
1: The Alpine Distillery is in Park City, Utah. And
0: how
1: they're making
0: cool.
1: some beautiful, it's a husband and wife team. She makes the gin, he makes the whiskey, and it's just some beautiful, beautiful spirits. And his bourbon actually won a platinum award at the past TAG Global Spirits Awards that we had here in February.
0: Yeah, very cool. All right, that leads me to ask you then, since summer is all about refreshing drinks, what is the best way to lighten it up? Because when you say bourbon to me, I don't think Aperol spritz, right? I mean, I don't think ice and a straw. But that's what's so genius about what you do, and definitely about what you shared with me. Summer cocktail trends are really fantastic.
1: Well, I have got a garden full of fresh mint already for summer entertaining.
0: Yes.
1: And mint is one of my favorite herbs, not only for garnish, but to incorporate into drinks. And you talk long, refreshing bourbon. One of the greatest crimes ever is that the mint julep is only enjoyed during the Kentucky Derby.
0: I have a hat for that, by the way. I do.
1: I want one. Because, you know, it's just, you think about the South and you think about hot, humid, sitting out on the porch with a frosty julep mug with a linen napkin wrapped around it so your fingers don't stick. And it just starts to, you know, release all those beautiful flavors of the fresh mint that was growing in the garden.
0: Beautiful.
1: And the bourbon and the ice melt. And it just becomes such a delicious, refreshing summertime libation that we mustn't overlook.
0: Yeah, no doubt. So there's the twist. What else? I mean, we know, like, your jeans will come back, so save them. We know that cocktail trends are often secular, right? But
1: yes.
0: Tell us what else is trending, or what are we revisiting, maybe I should say?
1: I'm bringing back the blender, Jamie. I'm really on board with blended frozen drinks.
0: Okay, I'm with you. I'm with you, Tony. I hate to interrupt you, but, you know, I believe in the blender. Like, I've believed in the blender for 20 years on this show. I believe you should work your blender, and that's for cold cucumber soup and brown butter cauliflower soup, and then any slushy you can dream up.
1: It's gotten a bad rap for so long, to the point where you would go in and try to order a pina colada, and the bartenders would tell you that the blender's broken. You know, it's kind of like,
0: isn't that
1: no,
0: funny?
1: No, it's, you know, the pina colada, when made properly, you know, you can use fresh pineapple and, you know, Coco Lopez coconut cream and a variety of different rums. And, you know, it's just a delicious drink. You know, when you cheat those, when you go to these places that use artificial imitation mixes, well, you only get out of a drink what you put into it. Mm-hmm. But when you use great ingredients, I mean, the blender can produce fantastic results. I have a drink in my book, The Modern Mixologist, called the Funky Monkey.
0: Yes, I remember this one.
1: Oh, so good.
0: So good.
1: And it has fresh banana in it, you know, and so it's restorative when you're outside and it's hot. And, you know, it's just, it's lovely with some, you know, some roasted coconut on top as a garnish. And I have never made one of those for someone that they haven't just, like, fallen in love.
0: Ladies and gentlemen, there is no better guru in the mixology world. And I can't tell you how grateful I am to learn from him. And I hope you are, too. You can find Tony's Cocktail Escapades at modernmixologist.com. Cheers to you. Thank you.
1: Thank you, Jamie. For, and as I always say, happiness.
0: Yes, happiness to you for always sharing your passion. And so that brings us to the end of another hour of delicious conversation. At least I hope you thought so. I hope I spiced up your life, that your adventurous taste is about to explore new flavors. And I hope that I made you hungry and satiated your appetite as well. Let me leave you with my last bite, my last ounce or tidbit of culinary conversation for this week. I hope you'll tune in every week, of course. Let me introduce you to my 5-minute magic green sauce. I think it's delicious throughout the year, but it is perfect for spring and summer as a dip for chips or a spread on a sandwich because it's non-dairy and safe in the sun. But it's an absolutely delicious salad dressing as well. It's great for veggies and crudite. It's creamy and a little bit spicy and tangy, and it is oh so good. And it will become your go-to sauce too. It is loaded with avocado and garlic and parsley and cilantro, olive oil, jalapeno, lime juice, salt, and the secret ingredient, pistachios. And it might be the best sauce you've ever made. It's kind of reminiscent of guacamole because it's got that avocado cilantro lime thing. But then you've got parsley and pistachios, which keeps it from being decidedly Mexican in flavor. And it is compatible with literally everything. And if I haven't made you slobber yet over its description, you're going to want to steal this recipe. I'm posting it on social media at Chef Jamie Gwen on Facebook, Twitter, and Instagram. It's posted at chefjamie.com as well so that you can steal the recipe. And I can't wait for you to make it. My magic green sauce posted now at Chef Jamie Gwen. Don't miss it. I will meet you here next weekend when I do plan to over-deliver and guarantee that there is more fabulous food in your radio, and I thank you for listening. I'm Chef Jamie Gwen signing off, and I hope you continue to eat well.

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9: Hi everyone, how has your summer been going so far?
11: It's been great.I've been making the most of my free time by going to the beach with my family and swimming whenever I can.
12: That sounds relaxing. I've mostly stayed at home, but I've been keeping myself busy with books and learning a few new recipes.
9: Nice. I've taken up photography this summer. I've been exploring different parts of my neighborhood and taking pictures whenever something catches my eye.
11: That's awesome. What has been your favorite subject to photograph?
9: Probably parks and sunsets.Every picture seems to tell a story.
12: I've always wanted a chance to get into photography, but I've never had the chance.
11: You should give it a try. It might turn into a lifelong hobby.
9: What about you? Have you learned anything new this summer?
11: Actually, yes. I learned how to surf. It was challenging at first, but little by little, I got the hang of it.
12: That's impressive. I would have given up after falling a few times.
11: Trust me, I fell more than a few times.
9: What has been the highlight of your summer so far?
11: Watching the sunset by the ocean. It never gets old.
12: For me, it's been having quiet afternoons with a good book.
9: Mine has been spending time with friends and discovering new places to photograph.
11: It sounds like we've all had a productive and enjoyable summer.
12: Definitely. I'm not ready for a summer to end yet, though.
9: Me neither.But I'm looking forward to see everyone again when school starts.
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5: NBC News Radio, I'm Jim Forbes. President Trump says Iran has been spared from attack for now. In a Saturday Evening Post on True Social, Trump said, quote, "We have just been asked by Iran and other Middle Eastern countries to hold off any attack."He said he agreed to do so in order to get a deal done quickly that would include the, quote, immediate, complete, and total opening of the Hormuz Strait and an end to Iran's nuclear threat. When the president made clear that the U.S., quote, in his words, was locked and loaded and ready to go against the Islamic Republic of Iran at levels of military terror, strength, and power not seen since World War II. He said he called off a planned attack, and that was the best thing, quote,for the future benefit of the world. Trump said Israel is on board with the latest course of action. An active shooter situation has been resolved after shots were fired near an In-N-Out Burger in Twin Falls, Idaho, earlier Saturday. Twin Falls Police Chief Matthew Hicks says the suspected gunman is dead, along with multiple other fatalities. He could not confirm the exact toll. Early reports say at least three people had been killed and two others injured.And former Vice President Kamala Harris thinks a bigger Supreme Court might be just what America needs. Rob Martier has this story.
6: The one-time Democratic presidential nominee said,
7: "We need to revisit the point of expanding the court to 13 justices like we have 13 district courts."
6: There's just one problem. According to uscourts.gov,there are 94 district or trial courts that are called U.S. district courts. There are, in fact, 13 appellate courts that sit below the U.S. Supreme Court. She was pressed on whether she intends on running in 2028, and she said she's thinking about it. I'm Rob Martier.
5: And I'm Jim Forbes. Senator Tom Tillis is responding to a weekend ultimatum made by the president. Tillis said President Trump's threat to renew a push for the anti-weaponization fund means Todd Blanche will not be confirmed as Attorney General by the Senate next week. The North Carolina senator's comments add to the fight between the White House and holdout Senate Republicans over whether Trump's fund is dead. In a post on X Saturday, Tillis wrote, quote, "It's unfortunate that Todd Blanche, who I consider qualified for the job, will not be confirmed because of this reversal." Earlier Saturday, Trump said on True Social that if Tillis and Senator Cornyn weren't going to vote for Blanche, he would keep Blanche as acting attorney general and revive a bill to establish the fund. The NYPD is on the hunt for the driver who ran down a woman in Queens, then took off. Lisa Salvati has this story.
8: Police say it happened at around 1:30 in the morning near 57th Avenue and 99th Street in Corona. ABC7 reports the victim was found in the street with severe injuries and that a gray Ford traveling north on 99th Street struck her. The woman was taken to New York Presbyterian Queens Hospital, but she didn't make it. In New York, I'm Lisa Salvati.
5: Actor Vincent Pastore, known for playing Italian-American mobsters and tough guys in television and film, has died at the age of 80. Pastore's manager confirmed Saturday that his body was found by friends at his home in the Bronx. Pastore was best known for his role on HBO's The Sopranos as one of the show's central characters. The other credits included the HBO film Gotti, as well as the films Mickey Blue Eyes, Shark Tale, and Revolver. And FIFA is dropping its plan to sell stakes in the World Cup to private investment. FIFA president Gianni Infantino's plan to raise $20 billion by selling stakes to outside investors sparked a massive backlash, including a vote by the European soccer's governing body to boycott all FIFA events. I'm Jim Forbes.
9: At concerts, we dance to the same tune. 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And yet, in these moments, there's also something we don't do. We don't act based on how they look, who they love, where they're from, or what they believe. We just act. Because the things that make us different will never change what makes us human. 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
13: And now for your Alternative Talk weather outlook. For your Sunday, we'll have clearing skies throughout the day to become sunny, giving us a high near 71, and northwest winds between 5 and 8 miles per hour. Overnight, mostly clear, with a low around 55. For tomorrow, we'll be back to nothing but sunshine, bringing us a high near 76 and a low around 58, and those sunny skies continue throughout the week with the warmest days on Wednesday and Thursday with the highs in the upper 80s.
14: The views expressed on this program are those of the host, guest, and callers, and are not necessarily those of KKNW, its management, or other advertisers.
15: Okay, so how often does this happen to you? You see a video online and you sit there and you think to yourself, fake AI or is it real?
16: 100% of the videos I see online, I think at first, is this fake? 100%.
15: Now, what about Jimothy? Have you seen Jimothy?
16: Of course.
15: The raccoon?
16: Yes. It's got the body problems and it's all
15: spine.
16: Small. Yeah.
15: It looks like a rolling bowling ball.
16: Right.
15: Okay. Well, when Jimothy first came out, the raccoon, everybody's like, oh, that is totally AI. I mean, there could never be a raccoon that looked like a Jimothy.
16: But I thought it was AI because raccoons, they are out at night, not during the day.
15: Not Jimothy.
16: Running around among the people.
15: He's 100% real.
16: Okay.
15: Has a rare spine condition, as I mentioned. 10 million views on TikTok.
16: Just for that one video?
15: Yes, of him going across the screen. By the way, Google, if you go to Jimothy, and if you just type in, you know, where is Jimothy or what is Jimothy? He goes across the screen.
16: Of course.
15: Okay. But there's more to the Jimothy story that I need to tell you about. But first, we have to thank Consumer Cellular for helping to make this show possible.
16: Of course.
15: You know, I switched to Consumer Cellular. It's the same coverage as the big guys. If you're over 50, just listen up. 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So what do you think Jimothy's doing with his newfound fame?
16: Finding food, trying to stay alive, not getting hit by a bus.
15: He's still a raccoon, right? Seattle declared it the Jimothy Summer. He, as I mentioned, he has got millions and millions of fans. They've raised almost $60,000 for a food bank in his name.
16: Who has?
15: The city.
16: Who's making money off of this viral raccoon?
15: And meanwhile, the man of the hour is asleep in a storm drain. I mean, gosh, isn't this something?
16: How can you say we're raising money on behalf of a viral raccoon and people actually hand over their hard-earned money?
15: They do.
16: Suckers.
15: They do. I mean, you know, he's got all these fans, but he's still down in the dumps.
16: Oh, God.
15: Let me tell you, I'm on fire today.
16: Are you?
15: Yeah, you know
16: when
15: why?
16: When does the fire start?
15: I'm so excited.
16: Okay.
15: And you should be excited, too.
16: I'm very excited.
15: Because we have to say a big hello and welcome to all of our listeners in Los Angeles, because we have a brand new affiliate.
16: Oh, nice.
15: Saturdays, noon to 3 p.m. We're on KEIB AM 1150. And let me tell you, this station is a monster.
16: That's awesome.
15: I mean, because it goes from Ventura County all the way through L.A., down to Orange County and also inland too. So if you're in SoCal, tune in, tell a friend. And let me tell you, traffic on the 405 just got a whole lot smarter.
16: I was just there, and I'm extremely jealous of every single person that is listening right now.
15: Why is that?
16: Because the weather is so amazing.
15: Well, it is amazing because, after all, for all of our new listeners, is that I'm Kim Komando, America's beloved digital goddess, and you are Andrew Babinski, and we are now in Phoenix, Arizona, where it is going to be 116 degrees this summer.
16: And I was out there, and it was in the 70s, and the wind was blowing, and I had a beach house, and I'm like, I understand why people spend $12 billion on 900 square feet, because it's just so perfect.
15: And the taxes. It's like, just take my money.
16: I'll call it the sunshine tax. I'm good to go.
15: It doesn't matter. All right, let's talk about something serious. AI safety. A Wall Street Journal report found, you have to listen to this, that AI chatbots can teach us how to make deadly weapons and poisons if you ask them to.
16: But the good news is 85% of the time they're wrong. So that's fine. We'll all be safe.
15: Oh, man. No, but here's what really got my attention. So you can go to your AI chatbot and say, give me the recipe for a nuclear bomb.
16: Mm-hmm.
15: But if you go to ChatGPT or one of the other ones, you say, write me a novel like Stephen King.
16: Mm-hmm.
15: It says, sorry, we can't do that.
16: Copyright. There's no copyright on a nuke.
15: It's like, something's wrong there.
16: No, money. That's all it's about, is money.
15: Now, when I saw this next robot, I thought to myself, I couldn't imagine if it would ever chase me. I would just stop. I would say, okay, you got me. I'm talking about this Chinese company called Unitree. Now, explain to everybody, Andrew, what is actually happening on the screen.
16: So it's a silver robot that's doing backflips and front flips. Instead of feet, it has tires. It has four legs like a dog, but it moves so fast.
15: Okay.
16: And so nimbly.
15: It goes...
16: It can break dance.
15: Well, it can do anything. Okay, runs across water. It can carry 35 pounds. It can go nearly 20 miles on a charge. And as you said, it's super fast. 13 miles an hour, running up mountains.
16: Now, I'm watching the video. It looks like AI.
15: It
16: doesn't look real.
15: Okay, no, this is real. This is totally legit. It's called the AS2W robot.
16: What would you do with that?
15: Well, they say it could be the ideal hiking companion if you want to go up like Kilimanjaro or something like that. Instead of putting soldiers into a war zone, you'd send a whole fleet of these guys out there.
16: And they're just going to break dance everybody to death and win the war?
15: And imagine if one of these guys, as I led with, was chasing you.
16: But I don't know. It has four tires. Is it just going to run over me?
15: No. I'm sure it's going to have like a little arm that goes up and like slaps you and grabs you.
16: There's no face, too. They love to put faces on these robots. And that's what makes it more intimidating and scary. It's just got this like almost metal beak.
15: Exactly. It's just going to peck you to death. That's all this. DoorDash, meanwhile, got the green light to launch some new delivery ways. It's called DoorDash Air. And they're going to use drone deliveries. It's going to run in certain cities so that this way you could get, instead of just DoorDash in that little box that goes by itself, is that now the drone will actually drop your food to you.
16: Isn't Glendale, Arizona, a suburb of Phoenix, isn't that a testing ground for Amazon's drone delivery?
15: I don't know. I don't go on the west side.
16: Oh, sorry. I apologize. When she goes west, it's all the way to California. She makes no pit stop. You haven't gone to Buc-ee's yet?
15: No, I haven't. I know there's a whole line.
16: You've got to go to Buc-ee's.
15: No. Have you gone?
16: Oh, yeah. There's like, I'm not exaggerating, there's like 612 gas pumps. It's so many. And they were all full.
15: Okay, but here's what it has to tell you about Arizona. And I'm sorry, I don't mean to diss my home state.
16: But you're gonna?
15: But I am, because Buc-ee's is an entertainment center. People are waiting in the heat to go inside of a Buc-ee's.
16: It's not a gas station. It's like a Walmart plus a gas station, plus like a tchotchke shop. It's unbelievable. On the floor when we went, there was 33 employees all working. No one just standing around picking their nose like, hey, welcome to Buc-ee's. They were all working.
15: And they do pay very well.
16: They do.
15: I did read that.
16: Store general managers make like $250,000 a year. They have a huge sign, come work for Buc-ee's. Starting pay is like 50 grand.
15: And you applied.
16: Well, of course. I don't want to work here anymore. I can work at Buc-ee's. Work for that beaver.
15: Okay, so speaking of food, And, you know, DoorDash Air is not really a pie in the sky idea, by the way.
16: Okay. I still can't wait for the fire to start.
15: Leave me alone.
16: Okay.
15: So, microwave ovens and our appliances.
16: Great transition.
15: Okay, thank you. I'm a professional broadcaster. I'm in the Radio Hall of Fame.
16: Hello, Los Angeles. Microwave ovens.
15: This is as techie as it gets.
16: Right.
15: Okay. Now, the sound that they make.
16: Right.
15: It's a little irritating. It sounds like this.
16: Right. And you.
15: Oh, yeah. Okay. That's annoying.
16: Okay. I always stop it in like 2 seconds because I don't want to hear the noise.
15: Oh, I do that too. But you know why I do it? Because I feel like I'm detonating a bomb. Like, it's like, you know, you get it down to that one second, you're like, boom.
16: If I'm like microwaving a cup of coffee, I get it out of there a little early because I don't want it to beep, wake anybody up.
15: Well, that's why you're going to like this.
16: All right.
15: There's a new trend with all of the sounds that we have with all of our devices. See how I'm bringing it back to technology?
16: Thank you.
15: What if it could sound like this?
16: No, I still don't like it.
15: Really?
16: No.
15: It sounds like it's like an angelic sound.
16: It's just still too loud and annoying. Why can't it just be a voice that just goes, hey, your burrito's done.
15: Hey, dummy, over here.
16: come get your fish sticks.
15: By the way, this is not done with any hardware. It's all done with software.
16: Is it all already in the machine, or do you have to change it yourself?
15: Oh, the new ones will have new sounds.
16: Oh, okay.
15: And the sound designers, a guy by the name of Joel Koretz and Colin Coogan.
16: It took two people to come up with the new microwave noise?
15: It sure did. They're now working with Netflix, and they did Ford's dashboard alerts.
16: Ooh, look at those credits. Why couldn't it be a song? Imagine if you were microwaving something, and then it was done, and it just played like, Dirty Diana. I mean, that would be cool.
15: Dirty Diana?
16: I don't know.
15: On my burrito? Please.
16: Whatever song you want. Wake me up. Before you go. Oh, good. The English muffin is done.
15: I'd rather have the beep.
16: All right. Okay.
15: Now, I have tried at least 3 or 4 times to get seats to see The Odyssey. Have you seen it yet?
16: The movie?
15: Yeah.
16: You're not a... What do you mean you've tried?
15: It's always full every time I want to go.
16: Wow. No, yeah. We wanted to go. And Lisa was like, yeah, I'll go. I know it's a movie you want to see. And then she went and got on the app and we were going to get tickets. And she's like, 3 hours? I'm not sitting through a movie that's 3 hours. So we didn't go.
15: Well, I couldn't find seats.
16: That's crazy. Movie theaters are back.
15: Yes, it is. It's really fabulous. It has a 97% rating on Rotten Tomatoes. $264 million made opening weekend. So this is a mega hit.
16: Sure.
15: Mega hit. But the reason why I bring this up is that the tickets are expensive, of course, to go to the
16: everything movies. Is expensive.
15: I mean, a little popcorn's like $12.
16: Correct.
15: Well, 2.1 million people watched the whole movie because it was posted on X.
16: That's hilarious.
15: Okay.
16: Now, I would say they're missing out because this seems like a movie you want to see in theaters, the big screen, the big audio.
15: IMAX.
16: But 2 million people, that's a lot of money that they're missing out on.
15: And so but they watched the whole movie before somebody took it down.
16: 2 million. Look
15: for
16: at
15: three
16: that,
15: hours.
16: The power of X.
15: For 3 hours.
16: Did you see the Minecraft update?
15: No.
16: So I don't know how much you know about Minecraft, but once they add something to Minecraft, the users will see how they can manipulate
15: that. Oh, for sure. Yeah, they've always done that.
16: And they've added color cushions. And the users, in 3 days, figured out how to take the colored cushions, connect them to a piston, and have them come in and out. And they've made fully animated movies with the pistons moving
15: really?
16: The cushions. They put Shrek on a screen in Minecraft just with manipulating cushions.
15: That's phenomenal.
16: People are amazing.
15: That is really phenomenal.
16: Yet it took this long for us to change the microwave noise.
15: But Elon Musk says he's not really on board with the movie.
16: So he let it go? That's why he let everybody steal it?
15: He is actually putting together his own movie, Odyssey, using Grok.
16: Oh, great. Okay. That should be fabulous.
15: And he says it's going to be out by the end of this year. He shared a clip that was supposedly generated by the tool.
16: Okay.
15: I saw a clip. It wasn't very good.
16: But most video by AI isn't.
15: Because he said Odyssey, the movie that everybody's raving about, is not really accurate. So he's going to make an accurate version of Odyssey.
16: All right. Well, then we can watch them both and compare and contrast.
15: Okay. You know, Odyssey is basically a story about a guy who left home.
16: Right.
15: Okay. for 10 years and never told his wife why.
16: Sure.
15: Accuracy is not the problem.
16: What's the problem? I'm still waiting for those jokes to start hitting.
15: I told you, I'm fire. I'm on fire. Let's talk about WebRoot. I've tried a lot of antivirus software over the years, and when something better comes along, I just

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1: 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All right, let me tell you, I had so much I wanted to put in this show today. I mean, but it was kind of tough. We're going to talk about how you can get the best price on a car by using AI. What's going on with school devices and tracking? Wi-Fi is now jacking hotels. And then, of course, we just have the best callers ever here on the Kim Komando Show. 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

0: So, as you know, I have two big golden retrievers.
1: Big boys. Big girls.
0: Big girls. These are big girls. Abby's 90 pounds and Bella's 60 pounds.
1: Oh, she's little. She's itty bitty.
0: So when they go potty, they go potty.
1: Sure, yeah.
0: And so that's why when I saw this online, I'm like, I would totally love this. His name's Caleb, and he's a dad. He has a full-time job, kids, and he spent a whole year building the answer for landmines, we'll call them.
1: Sure. Okay.
0: A drone finds the dog poop with AI, picks it up, and then flies away. And the internet calls it the poop copter.
1: Ooh.
0: And joining us right now is Caleb, the inventor of the poop copter. Gosh, that's amazing.
2: Hey, guys. Hey.
0: So how did you come up with this idea?
2: Yeah, thanks for having me on, Kim and Andrew. Yeah, there's a bit of a story for how I got to ultimately my magnum opus, the poop copter. Started with really the original idea. A few years ago, I built a dog poop detector using a

0: security camera attached to my garage. So I was like, it's wintertime. I get a lot of snow up in Minnesota where I'm from. Sometimes I'm not up to the task going out in the snow right away. So it'd be nice if something just remembered where all the poop is. And then stage two, I mounted this is a little bit more of over-engineered gimmicky deal, but mounted a laser pointer to, again, next to where my security camera is. And it worked, but it's a little over-engineered where it would literally, I'd walk outside, it would detect my body there and turn on and point to the poop and detect when you pick up the poop. The third stage that ultimately, like 6 or 8 months later, I realized the end goal is to just not touch it. So that I came up with the poop copter, and there's been attempts, ground-based attempts, but I came up with a drone-based attempt.
1: So the drone detects it, goes down, yeah, picks it up,
0: yes,
1: and then flies up and then drops it like in a trash bin or something?
0: Yeah, so it's still a prototype. The end, what does it do with it is the main question I get.
2: Is this real time? Does it detect it in real time and go get it? Or is it, do you have to say, okay, it's time to clean up poop copter, and it goes and gets all the dog messes at once?
0: So that's another factor to consider is, Twinkie, my dog, little corgi, does not like the poop copter. So my thought was you run it either like in the evening or when no one's outside, unless your dog's okay with it.
1: Yeah.
0: So the way I had it set up and the way I envisioned it is it would just run on a cadence and just patrol. You would define a bounds, like your backyard or something. Mm-hmm. You just imagine drawing like a box in your backyard on like Google Maps or whatever. And then it would use GPS. There's GPS on the unit. And it would go and patrol in a grid-like fashion and scan and identify poop. That's the computer vision AI portion is where it detects. And then it goes into a precision landing mode to land on it and then pick it up.
1: So, Caleb, so have you ever considered that I read that it costs you $300 to build one of these? Americans own 90 yeah. million dogs. So if you sell this to just 1% of all the dog owners, that's a $270 million business.
2: That doesn't stink.
1: Mm-mm.
0: Yeah, I mean, yeah, I'm gravitated toward these hard problems, and if there's money, like a hint of being able to sell it or turn it into a business, that's where I'm at now is I feel like I've proven, I know that I've proven the hard parts that like someone technical would question, say, I don't know if you could do that. It's all real. It's more so a game of where do I go from here now? Do I, like, I need to make it more reliable, more precise, more consistent, and then there's a safety aspect to it because it's not a tiny little kid's drone. It could be dangerous, like the current version I have, if it runs into someone. There's that whole aspect.
2: That's what lawyers are for.
1: Exactly. We'll worry about that later
2: on. That's tomorrow's problem.
1: Exactly. Well, you know what, Caleb, thanks so much for being here. I think about this. One man's number two problem became a number one business idea.
2: You're right. Just fire. You're on fire.
1: Hey, some moments are too good to miss a single word, like this show. Horizon IX from Hear.com helps you hear every laugh, story, and conversation more clearly. 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
4: NBC News Radio, I'm Jim Forbes. Strong winds in central and eastern Washington are causing wildfires to explode. Washington National Guard Major General Gent Welsh says it's the worst he's ever seen.
5: You've got fires burning in towns. You've got level three evacuations like I haven't seen before. So this is a very dangerous and very complex series of events that are impacting Washington, especially on the eastern Washington side right now.
4: Multiple homes have burned in the Spokane area. 4,000 homes are threatened. And a fast-moving wildfire is exploding in California's wine country. Cal Fire says the Feliz Fire broke out in Mendocino County north of San Francisco Saturday afternoon and blew up from 40 acres to over 500 in less than 3 hours. Officials say the wildfire is racing through dry vegetation at a, quote, dangerous rate, and that at last check, it was only 5% contained. I'm Jim Forbes.
6: 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It's Joey J here with your weekly movie minute. Ready to start winding down summer with an adventure across skyscrapers and bridges and personalities.
7: Dr. Banner, you found a way to suppress mutating DNA, right?
8: If you see me with this stuff, run.
6: Quite possibly the biggest blockbuster of the summer is here as Tom Holland returns to a New York where he can be truly anonymous and fight crime without concern in Spider-Man Brand New Day. But even he knows some things are too good to last, and he's soon facing a very real but invisible enemy that may all but sour his chances of a reunion with MJ, aka Zendaya.
9: Yo, Spider-Man.
10: You okay? Can you get rid of that monster inside you?
9: I think I might go see how MJ's doing.
10: You're not gonna get away with this.
9: But he might.
10: I didn't know you could get that big.
6: While not the most focused or structured within this part of the MCU, it is somehow the most grown up, with Holland maturing as fittingly as his character does, meeting an eclectic moment where visceral fight sequences take a backseat to respondent moments of heightened character development. And it's honestly for the better, an exception to the rule of most comic book movies that get held up on one idea and try to belabor it. Its sense of flow between concepts isn't perfect, but is still quite effective, with the most rousing demeanor to help create one of the better Marvel adventures in recent memory. Bring the whole crew for this one. Spider-Man Brand New Day is out in theaters this weekend, and this is Joey J for KKNW.
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14: And now for your Alternative Talk weather outlook. For your Sunday, we'll have clearing skies throughout the day to become sunny, giving us a high near 71 and northwest winds between 5 and 8 miles per hour. Overnight, mostly clear, with a low around 55. For tomorrow, we'll be back to nothing but sunshine, bringing us a high near 76 and a low around 58, and those sunny skies continue throughout the week with the warmest days on Wednesday and Thursday with the highs in the upper 80s.
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2: What? I don't like this.
1: Yeah, it has to do with Wi-Fi. They are going to send you a fake Microsoft 365 login page. Okay. And it looks so good. So it's not like an email or a text or attachment. The address looks normal. The gateway steers you wrong. The crooks will have your entire inbox and all of your files. Yes.
2: So don't just do it.
1: Yes. So the minibar's $14 cashews are now the worst thing, are no longer the worst thing that can happen.
2: My my mother-in-law-to-be, 2 weeks ago, she got a text from her sister saying, hey, I called your phone, and a strange guy answered.
1: Really?
2: And she was like, well, that's weird. So she had her husband call her phone, and the same guy answered. Within hours, wiped. Wow. All her money. Gone.
1: Her money gone?
2: Everything. Bank accounts cleared.
1: Getting all the banking codes. Oh, no.
2: Bitcoin sold. Stocks sold. Savings accounts empty. Credit cards maxed within hours.
1: So she filed complaints?
2: Oh, yeah. The credit cards were the easiest one. Right. Those were obvious. But
1: the crypto
2: still,
1: she ain't getting back.
2: No, the crypto's gone. The stocks are probably gone.
1: They're gone, too.
2: But the cash in the accounts will come back. It's just going to take time. But within hours, she went from having money to having zero.
1: That's a SIM swap.
2: It was. Absolutely was.
1: Yeah.
2: And they started calling the guy that, you know, they're trying to figure out who it is and if they can, you know,
1: so
2: track him down.
1: So how much did she lose altogether?
2: Hundreds of thousands of dollars.
1: Oh, gosh. So, folks, here's the safety tip, okay? Wherever you get your cell phone from, whatever the wireless carrier, is that you want to make sure that you put a PIN code on that account. So if somebody tries to do a SIM swap, that they need to have that super secret code.
2: Can you believe that? In hours, they know what they're doing.
1: She should be listening to the show.
2: She should.
1: Deborah in Portland, Oregon, welcome. Glad to have you on board with us. What's happening?
16: Well, you know, I'm so excited to talk with you. You are the only thing in my email inbox. I delete everything else until I can get back to read through all your emails.
1: Oh, well,
16: and
1: thank you.
16: You've just educated me so much, and it's been so helpful. I'm a manager of a small city. I wear every hat, and I have found AI a year and a half now, and I came into an office that was a disaster, audits that were years behind. And with the help of that, I've been able to figure out DET regulations, you know, and interpret their letters. I've got my audits in order, my budgets. I throw everything in there like a cookbook. Mm-hmm. I tell the story right, you know, put all the ingredients. And it's just been phenomenal, the things I can do. And if I think about it, I try it. I go ahead and try it. My question is how could it be a possible downfall working in a small city?
1: Right.
16: You know, can it be challenged? You know, that's the other thing. Can somebody come, oh, you know, because I'm telling them not that smart, but I'm smart enough to use this to figure everything out.
1: Well, you know, have you put together, well, let me back up. Okay. So which are you using, like ChatGPT, Claude, Gemini, all of the above?
16: I'm using Chat. Just, well, and I use Otter because I upload my minutes. It's just way that's easier. Good. I mm-hmm. wish Chat had that option. Because they do my minutes, you know, when you sit down to try to do that kind of stuff, you're like, whoa, hours later, did I say that right? Did these guys say that right?
1: Yeah, but no, it's pretty hard to pass up on otter.ai. And if you've never used it, Andrew, it's a transcription service on steroids.
2: Okay.
1: And up to and including would say, like, you know, this is Deborah speaking. This is Kim speaking. This is Andrew speaking.
2: It identifies the voices.
1: Yeah, it's really phenomenal.
16: Yeah, and holds on to them. So next time you upload it, it knows who's talking.
1: The thing that you have to remember is that you're working for the city government, right?
16: Mm-hmm.
1: And some states, I think Oregon is one of them, is that your ChatGPT prompts and outputs can be counted as public records.
16: Right.
1: And so that's just one thing to keep in mind. And of course, you mentioned another big problem with any type of AI is that it just makes crap up.
2: Mm-hmm.
1: They like to call it hallucinations because it doesn't sound as bad.
2: Right. You know, mistake or error. That's negative. Hallucinations kind of silly.
1: And then it's probably training on your data. And if you're using the free version, if you're using the pay version, then you can opt out of having it collect all the data. You know, it's, you know, you just have to make sure that you're following all, like if there's a county or a state AI policy, you have to follow that too.
2: But if she's uploading public records, it's all public. So
1: of course.
2: It wouldn't be an issue that you're uploading anything that's not going to be, shouldn't be out there.
1: Where do you see the problem, Steph?
16: Well, that's it. I don't. That's what's kind of scary. It's like, okay, wait a minute. And I do the paid version, which is great because I can do, I've had it create, you know, projects. I had a paving project, create my Excel spreadsheet, add this, I need this, this, and this in it, right? And I go back because I read everything. That's not right. Oh, yeah, you caught me, you know. It's a really good brown noser. Makes me feel great since I'm the only one in the office.
1: Because you're so smart, Deborah. Oh, my gosh, I can't believe you wrote that prompt. And you're beautiful, too.
16: Yeah, exactly. Oh, yeah, it's fabulous. And it's it really has calmed down my council, because it was like kabuki theater on the holodeck, especially for a small town that's got 170 people.
12: Wow.
16: You know, it's been kind of crazy, but it's really just made my life. I even work 32 hours, not 40. Because it's been such a phenomenon, but I don't see any downfalls yet.
12: Well, one of the things that after it's so nice to you, and OpenAI says they're trying to dial that back, is that if there's ever a project that you're trying to get, you're trying to push forward, Deborah, and you're working on it, you're like, oh, you know, I wonder if this is really going to work, is that there's a prompt called premortem, and that's premortem. So you can say premortem this, and then what it will do is tell you every reason why it failed.
16: Yeah.
12: And so it kind of goes in reverse. So it's going to give you all these great things that you can do. And then at the end, it'll just say premortem this. And then it will walk you through every little idea that maybe wasn't so good.
2: Do you see that this could be a lawsuit in the future? Is people suing over AI use in government settings?
12: In what way? What regard? What are you thinking?
2: Because they don't believe that the AI is 100% accurate, and that whatever, if it's a court case, if it's a tax filing or whatever, they're going to lean on AI as an excuse to go after the government.
12: 1,000%.
2: Yeah.
12: I mean, why not, right? I mean, there we go. What's the greatest thing you've done with AI lately?
2: Probably upstairs remodel, doing the floors and the bathroom upstairs.
12: Taking a picture of it and say what it's going to look like?
2: Yeah, and I'm doing it all by myself. And so not only taking a picture and see what it's going to look like, okay, how do I accomplish this? What's the step-by-step for this? What's the step-by-step for that? It's given me confidence because I'm not handy.
12: I was going to say, I don't, you
2: at
12: know,
2: all.
12: No, you're not the handy man.
2: I need an hour to hang a picture. So I'm redoing the entire upstairs.
12: Well, I've been using it for, which is just, I know I'm driving Charles crazy.
2: Who's Charles?
12: Charles is our web UI AI guy.
2: I thought it was the name you gave your chatbot.
12: No. Hello, Charles. Charles, over here. Because I'm spitting out all these designs. Like, Charles, what if we made the page look like this? What if we did this?
2: You just keep changing it over and over and over again?
12: No. But he's like, today he wrote me a note. He chatted me. He's like, Kim, if you want to do that, I have to redesign the entire website.
2: Did you back off?
12: Yeah, I did.
2: Yeah. Like, when's it going to cost Kim money? Then yes. Her ideas slow down.
12: Hey, listen, summer's here, and whether I'm traveling, taking a walk, or relaxing with music or a podcast, my Raycon Everyday Earbuds Classics are always with me. 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All right. So you're buying a new car. Did you use AI?
2: Yes, but I didn't like it at all.
12: Why not?
2: I was trying to use AI to find pricing, and nothing was current. Everything. And in the car game, a car could be available now. By the time you get to the dealership, it could be sold. Everything was old.
12: Well, you were probably using the wrong prompt.
2: Probably.
12: I mean, because everything that you get is always dependent upon having the right prompt. And so what you want to do is say, act as my car deal auditor. Okay. Review this quote line by line, vehicle information, location, quote, comparable listings. And then you can ask AI to separate the required taxes and government fees from dealer fees. And there's always those add-ons. And then you want to say flag anything that looks inflated, duplicated, optional, or suspicious. And then that's when someone's going back and like dealer prep fees. Okay.
2: Right. But that's going over something you already have in hand.
12: Right.
2: Trying to use it as a search to see what was out there, I found very unsuccessful.
12: How long ago did you do that?
2: What did we get Mackenzie's car? Probably 7 months ago.
12: It's a lot better now.
2: Okay. I'd be curious to try it again the next time I buy a car.
12: Because I AI'd a shelving unit that I wanted to put near the front door.
2: Uh-huh.
12: And I said, you know, and it put like this beautiful vase in there.
1: And I was like, where did you get that boss, Claude? And then it came back with all the different options to buy it.
2: Okay.
1: So sure. I want to try again.
2: I mean, it changes every single day how better AI gets.
1: How fast it changes.
2: Absolutely.
1: It's just phenomenal. Listen, if you've got kids headed back to school, I've got some new ways that you can track them. And we've got more phone calls here on the Kim Komando Show. The government just banned robotic vacuums. I'm not kidding. The FCC blocked new foreign-made robots from coming into the country, and that includes new Roombas, all American brand made in China. I'm Kim Komando for NetSuite. 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The ban covers what the FCC calls advanced robotic devices. Notice it doesn't say humanoid. Quoting now, anything capable of locomotion, obstacle avoidance, navigation, or movement on the ground, weighs more than 4.4 pounds, and connects to the internet, is banned. So why pick on a vacuum? Because that little robotic device isn't only picking up crumbs. It's mapping every pass. It builds a detailed floor plan of your home, every room, couch, bed, desk, and more. The feds want to know where those maps end up. FYI, new imports only. Still for Roomba, this news really sucks. Hey, sign up for my free newsletter right now at getkim.com. 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

0: Hey, listen to this. 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They put a price on your private life, so take it off the market. Let's see, DJ in Tulsa, Oklahoma. Hi there, DJ.
1: Hello, Kim. How are you?
0: I'm good. What's going on?
1: Well, I agreed to have a tracking pod in my Jeep so I could have cheaper insurance. And it tracks, you know, everywhere I drive and things. And my ex is a stalker. And my question is there any way that he could hack into that pod and follow me?
0: Now, what do you mean your ex is a stalker?
1: He stalks me all the time. He shows up at places that he shouldn't be that I'm at. And I can see him driving behind me sometimes.
0: Do you feel unsafe?
1: No, the police are aware of it.
0: Okay, all right. So you're just thinking that maybe he's into your Jeep account?
1: Yes.
0: Okay.
1: Yes, my insurance account.
2: Did you guys share an insurance policy together, or was it two separate?
1: It was two separate.
2: Okay.
0: With the insurance tracker, he'd have to track the insurance company, not the Jeep.
2: Mm-hmm.
0: Okay. Because, you know, if you didn't share the accounts, then he wouldn't have access to that. Have you done like a sweep around the Jeep itself?
1: No, I have not.
0: Yeah, you might want to look for a tracker that he may have planted there. A lot of times, okay. And you know, they like a simple AirTag, or there could just be another type of GPS tracker. It's not just a lot of people are like, well, you know, the AirTag's not being found by my iPhone. Well, because there are 50 other, you know, type mm-hmm. of trackers that are available on the market. And a lot of them are made in India and China. You know, just a quick side note, a friend of mine was getting tracked by his ex. And by going through getting different subpoenas and credit card records and things like that, it was determined, and with police help, it was determined that this tracker was made in India. And so the tracker was on his car, in the wheelbarrow, by the way, using like a type of Gorilla tape.
2: Okay.
0: And so in order for him to prove that this tracker was tracking him and to get the records, because it was made in India, he had to hire a lawyer in India that would go after the tracking company in India to give him those records.
2: Did he get them?
0: Yes.
2: I'm sure it cost a pretty penny.
0: He said it was actually not very expensive.
2: Okay.
0: It was a couple of $1,000s. But compare that to an attorney in the United States that's right. charging $750 an hour. But I just thought that was super interesting. So we always talk about how we, you know, it's AirTags or tile trackers, but there could be anything. So that's why you want to do a full sweep under the wheel wells, the bumpers, the EBD port, under the seats. A bona fide mechanic can actually do a sweep. So that would be the first step. And then obviously just want to make sure that, you know, that you change the Wi-Fi password at the house.
1: Yes, I did.
0: Okay. And any other type of accounts that you may have shared, just make sure that you shut those down accordingly too, because that's where a lot of people get tripped up, is that they're with a person and then they break up. And then they don't change the password to the router.
2: Yeah, I didn't. I was in multiple relationships since my divorce. I never changed it.
0: Like, how many relationships? One a week?
2: We don't have to go into details. I'm just saying, I made the same mistake. I'm being vulnerable here. Don't kick me while I'm down.
0: I'm just, you know, let's just say that, you know, you ought to go to confession a little bit, okay? There's a lot going
2: That's
0: on.
2: That's what here. I changed my password to.
0: You know, there's a story going around that this woman was getting divorced, and when they were going to trial, the judge said, is there anything else that you want from your ex-husband? And she said, the Netflix password. Okay. And he made the ex-husband give her the Netflix password and promise that he'd never change it.
2: It's only a couple, $14 a month. That's not that bad.
0: Hey, have you got kids going back to school? There's some new ways that you can put, speaking of trackers, on them here on the Kim Komando Show. There's really only three major wireless networks in America, and they charge a premium because they can. 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
1: Yeah, my kids have been in school for 3 weeks already.
0: I think that's nuts. But if you're trying to watch your kid, my niece called me. She's like, oh, okay, I'm worried about my son. He's going to kindergarten for the first time. So that's where I came up with this idea to talk about it. Skechers now make kids sneakers with a hidden AirTag slot built right into the shoe. Kids will lose the backpacks. They're not going to lose their feet.
1: Right.
0: If they don't need new shoes, there are AirTag bracelets that look like a little watch band. They're about $10. You can actually put one inside a stuffed animal that maybe goes everywhere. There are iron-on pockets for the inside of jackets, but here's my favorite. A foam insole with a cutout. It slips right into the sneakers that they already own. Setup just takes a minute. Just name the tag and check the location. Now, AirTags need an iPhone, Android, Samsung that has the smart tag. Tile does the same job. Battery lasts about a year. Peace of mind for about $10 a shoe. That's no small feat.
1: Okay. And it's not too bulky, and it's curved. An AirTag is curved. It'll be comfortable. It's not going to interfere with the kid.
0: No, and then you know where your kid is all the time.
1: All the time.
0: Hey, if you haven't already, make sure that you join a million folks who get my free 5-star rated newsletter at getkim.com.
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3: I'm Dr. Anthony Lizowitz, and this is Climate Connections. During the summer, stacks of envelopes arrive at a lab in upstate New York. Inside are ticks that people pulled off their bodies after spending time outside.
4: And then we tell them what tick species it was, what life cycle stage it was, and what pathogen it carried.
3: Sarah Vanantangamani runs the Upstate Tick Testing Laboratory at SUNY Upstate Medical University. He says tick populations are expanding in many parts of the Northeast, largely because of climate change. As temperatures warm, ticks can survive in some areas that were once too cold for them and stay active longer in the year. Climate change is also shifting the geographic range of some of the animals ticks feed on.
4: When this wildlife moves to a different geographic area, the ticks are carried along with them as well.
3: Since 2019, his team has tested more than 30,000 ticks, mostly from New York. They found that about a third carried one or more pathogens, like the bacteria that causes Lyme disease, the virus that causes tick-borne encephalitis, or the parasite that causes babesiosis. So the lab gives people information they can share with their doctor, and it also gives scientists data to track the changing risks as the climate warms. Climate Connections is produced by the Yale Center for Environmental Communication. To learn more about climate change, visit climateconnections.org.
5: NBC News Radio, I'm Jim Forbes. Thousands of people are evacuating in eastern Washington, where a fast-moving wildfire is destroying homes in Spokane. Local reports say gusty winds are fueling the Old Trails fire, which jumped over the Spokane River late Saturday and started destroying homes in the northwest part of the city. Washington National Guard Major General Jent Welsh says it's the worst he's ever seen.
6: You've got fires burning in towns. You've got level 3 evacuations. Like I haven't seen before. So this is a very dangerous and very complex series of events that are impacting Washington, especially on the eastern Washington side right now.
5: Multiple homes have burned in the Spokane area. 4,000 homes are threatened. At least 3,000 acres burned when the fire jumped the Spokane River. Across the state, there are 5 major fires burning. 4,000 firefighters are battling the flames. A fast-moving wildfire is also exploding in California's wine country. Cal Fire says the Feliz Fire broke out in Mendocino County north of San Francisco Saturday afternoon and blew up from 40 acres to over 500 in less than 3 hours. Officials say the wildfire is racing through dry vegetation at a, quote, dangerous rate, and at last check was only 5% contained. An evacuation warning has been issued in the town of Hopeland, where residents are being told to be ready to leave at a moment's notice. And a shooting leaves several people dead at a fast food restaurant in Idaho. Police are not confirming how many were killed in Saturday's incident outside an In-N-Out Burger in Twin Falls, but earlier reports claimed there were three dead. Police Chief Matthew Hicks told reporters that the suspected shooter is among the dead, and police believe there is no longer a threat to the community. I'm Jim Forbes. President Trump is not happy about the Justice Department's decision to drop charges against a former Olympian accused of damaging Washington, D.C.'s reflecting pool. In a Saturday True Social post, Trump wrote, quote, "I disagree 100% with Jeanine Pirro, the U.S. District Attorney of Columbia, on the reflecting pool." The president went on to say the case was obviously vandalism and that the major damage was done. Pirro filed a motion Friday to dismiss the charges against former Olympian and canoeist David Hearn after prosecutors determined that the drainage to the reflecting pool's liner was, in fact, due to the contractor's, quote, botched work. The federal government is proposing new water limits for states using the Colorado River. Lisa Carton has more.
7: The river is a critical resource for the West, providing drinking water as well as supporting agriculture in cities across the Southwest. The proposed plan comes as the seven states that rely on the river have been unable to reach an agreement on new management rules before current guidelines expire. The Interior Department says the framework is designed to respond to changing water conditions while allowing states to continue negotiating a long-term solution.
5: Multiple homes have been destroyed by wildfires near Spokane, Washington. Strong winds are causing the fires to spread fast. One fire started north of Airway Heights and jumped the Spokane River into more heavily populated areas. A second fire is burning south of Meade. It also has forced evacuations. All firefighting resources have been deployed, and in some cases, crews are being forced to retreat. And people aren't the only ones hitting the beach to beat the heat out west. The World Dog Surfing Championships were held Saturday in Pacifica, California. The surf was rough and the competition tough, and in the end, a Labrador named Rosie was recognized above all the rest with a special, quote, Spirit of Surfing Award. I'm Jim Forbes.
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12: And now for your alternative talk weather outlook. For your Sunday, we'll have clearing skies throughout the day to become sunny, giving us a high near 71 and northwest winds between 5 and 8 miles per hour. Overnight, mostly clear with a low around 55. For tomorrow, we'll be back to nothing but sunshine, bringing us a high near 76 and a low around 58. And those sunny skies continue throughout the week with the warmest days on Wednesday and Thursday with the highs in the upper 80s.
13: The views expressed on this program are those of the host, guest, and callers, and are not necessarily those of KKNW, its management, or other advertisers.
0: It was a complete nightmare.
1: What happened?
0: Oh, well, this goes back a couple of years.
1: Mm-hmm.
0: I was on a flight from Kahului, Maui to Phoenix, Arizona.
1: That's a long one.
0: Okay, almost 6 hours, depending upon how the wind is. The woman next to me played Candy Crush the whole time.
1: With the music?
0: Yes. No headphones, no earbuds.
1: I thought they didn't allow that. Okay. I thought they put the kibosh on that.
0: So I just had on my noise-canceling headphones, but it was just, even then, you could hear like, and just like sneaks right in. Sure. And then it's like the irritating. I even asked her, I said, can you turn that down just a little bit? She goes, I paid the same amount as you did for this flight, lady. And I'm like,
1: sounds like a peach.
0: I know. Like, yeah, well, that's the Aloha spirit right there. United Airlines says that they have a new rule because it's not just with them and not just with me. I was on Hawaiian Airlines. A woman got kicked off an American Airlines flight for playing a video out loud.
1: Yeah, that's what I said. I thought the airlines squashed this. You can't have devices making noise.
0: Well, United Airlines has a new rule. I'm going to tell you what the rule is.
1: Okay.
0: But this woman that I was talking about, an American, she started like arguing. That's probably why you thought.
1: Right.
0: Okay. And then the police had to come. They had to escort her off the plane. I mean, it was the whole thing. And the passengers clapped when the cops took her off the plane.
1: No one likes being delayed by anyone on a flight. Just get me where I'm going.
0: Now, the woman said she only played the video for 30 seconds. Liar.
1: Of course not.
0: Liar. I wonder if she was the Candy Crush woman.
1: It could have been.
0: Could have been the same one.
1: She's a serial audio player.
0: Hey, let's talk about NetSuite. 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So United Airlines new rule. Passengers must use headphones for audio and video.
1: Yep.
0: Or you can be refused to travel temporarily or permanently. Now, if you get caught without headphones, you can be kicked off the plane.
1: I was just on Alaska, and right before we took off, they announced no audio can be heard by anyone else on the plane.
0: I love that.
1: It just makes sense. You're so close together.
0: Now, if you forget your earbuds, flight attendants will give you some for free.
1: Really?
0: Mm-hmm.
1: I'm going to forget them on purpose then. Just get a collection.
0: Rumor is that they also press a button and inject you out of your seat.
1: Oh, well, then maybe I'll bring
0: them. Oh, my God. In a few minutes, I'm going to tell you about the longest flight that you could take.
1: From anywhere in the world to anywhere in the world?
0: Oh, yeah. We're going to talk about this because it's a doozy.
1: I think that you should take that flight and play Candy Crush the entire time. Full volume. Just as a social experiment.
0: I do Angry Birds.
1: Even more.
0: Because it's even more irritating.
1: Exactly.
0: And on that happy note, welcome, ladies and gentlemen. I'm Kim Komando, America's beloved digital goddess. And joining me is Andrew Babinski. Hello there, Andrew. And we have a brand new affiliate in Los Angeles.
1: Ooh.
0: We are starting this weekend. Super excited. KEIB, 1150 a.m. is now broadcasting the Kim Komando Show from noon to 3 p.m.
1: And you live in that part of the country, don't you?
0: I do, part-time, not full-time.
1: Right.
0: I mean, never full-time.
1: And so you can connect to that community.
0: I'd love that.
1: You know, you love their baseball team, which is the...
0: The OJs.
1: Oh, my gosh.
0: That's the Dodgers. Even I knew that.
1: The OJs.
0: Even I know the LA Dodgers. I forget who I was sitting next to on an airplane years ago. Tommy Lasorda.
1: Oh,
0: yeah,
1: that was a long time ago.
0: Yes, I was on an airplane. I sat next to him, and I didn't know it. I didn't know anything about anything. And he's like, he was sitting there going, like, "Do you know who I am?"
1: Did he really?
0: Yes. And I'm like, "Yeah, I know."
1: Someone famous.
0: And then he says yes, and then he's like, "Do you want to sign to baseball?" I'm like, "Okay."
1: I'm going to start doing that. I'm going to play Candy Crush on planes and just start signing baseballs for people. Just randomly.
0: Yeah, just out of the blue. I still have it, too, by the way.
1: Of course you do. It's Tyler Sorda.
0: All right, so let's start with the Meta glasses. Love them? Hate them?
1: I think they are a nothing burger. I still have yet to know someone that wears them and uses them on a regular basis.
0: Okay, if you don't know, they're made by Meta, obviously. Uh-huh. They look like Ray-Bans, and they can project on the lens, like if you go want to turn left or right, it can do auto translations on the fly. But the big deal is that they have a camera built in.
1: Right.
0: And that's what a lot of people are talking about. 7 million pairs were sold last year, I think that's a lot. I mean, it's starting to gain some traction. The first 3 months of 2026 alone matched all of 2024 sales. And the catch is that the person next to you may be filming you at a public place and you have no idea. And let's say you do something stupid in the supermarket mm-hmm. or on the street, and suddenly you're part of a viral video.
1: Now, you say you have no idea. Isn't there supposed to be a light on that shows when...
0: It's a teeny, teeny, tiny light.
1: Okay, so it's not...
0: And when, yeah, you can't really see it. And then if you can mask it by just putting a little piece of tape over it or a marker.
1: Oh, yeah, and there's this guy on social media who takes them and disconnects it, but it doesn't mess with the software. Because they're supposed to be, if you break the light off, it doesn't use the camera, but he's got a workaround.
0: There's all kinds of
1: and he charges people like $150 to do it to their Meta glasses on Facebook Marketplace.
0: Nice.
1: And people are doing it.
0: And Meta, it's for sale on Meta Marketplace.
1: Exactly.
0: I'm surprised it's not
1: so
0: an
1: funny.
0: I'm surprised it's not an add-on by Mark Zuckerberg. You know, although that would be Apple. You know, because there's always, anytime you buy something from Apple, it's like, don't you want this and this and this and this and this? Anyway, back to the Meta glasses. I was on a tangent, but I'm back right now. There's also on social media, it's spreading that if you think that somebody's recording you, and by the way, they do, somebody does have to like touch the edge of the glasses.
1: Okay.
0: That what you should do is start playing the song Let It Go from Disney.
1: From Elsa?
0: Yes.
1: And Frozen?
0: Yes.
1: Why that song?
0: Because if they try to upload it, the social media platforms are going to tag it as copyright infringement.
1: So this is our workaround?
0: Yes.
1: The big way to avoid this is by playing Disney music because of lawyers?
0: Yes, that's what it is. So you can say, it wasn't me, it was someone Elsa.
1: Wow.
0: Meanwhile, this is really crazy. I love 404 Media. By the way, folks, if you're looking for like unbiased journalism online, you really ought to check out 404 Media. They had a story up there the other day about an iMessage that scanned a dog as being nude.
1: Well, it's not wrong.
0: Okay. The journalist there got a video of his friend's dog laying on her back, paws in the air, and the owner rubbing her belly. The iMessage on Apple says that the video was inappropriate and blurred it out.
1: I didn't even know that there was that kind of security on there.
0: That's the thing. A lot of people don't realize this. The scan happens on the device, which they say sounds more private than, you know, snooping in the cloud. But it still means that your phone is judging all your attachments.
1: So if I tried to send a naked photo, it would blur it to the recipient?
0: Yes.
1: Wow. Do I know this? Does it alert you? Does it say, hey, this is inappropriate, we're editing it? Or does it just edit it and send the photo?
0: I don't know. I've never sent a naked pic, so
1: yeah,
0: I don't know.
1: Yeah, I can't. Let's bring in a dog. Can we bring in a dog not in a tuxedo so we can take a picture?
0: Listen, that dog was wearing a full fur coat.
1: Oh, yeah.
0: Oh.
1: There have been two real bad ones to start this hour.
0: They get better.
1: They only can.
0: If you can't afford an Apple iPhone, they have a new shtick for you that you can lease it through Klarna. About $12 a month. Lease goes for 36 months. And just a soft credit check. The score doesn't drop. At the end of the lease, you can buy the phone or give it back.
1: This sounds bad.
0: $12.
1: Because I'm going to have to give it back, but it's theirs.
0: Exactly.
1: So when any information that I put on there...
0: Well, you'd have to erase all that.
1: ...is theirs.
0: Well, of course.
1: So, again, I'll say, this sounds bad.
0: This sounds really bad. Let's see, there's a termination fee. You can upgrade early. Three missed payments, and they turn off your phone.
1: Okay. They're connected to me at all times.
0: Yes.
1: So it is not my phone. Not only is it not my phone, they're living on my phone.
0: Okay, yes.
1: I will say it for a third time. This sounds bad.
0: This sounds really bad. It's so easy to write a book with AI. And that's why I thought this stat was really crazy. Researchers sampled 970 self-published novels. What was the percentage that you think were completely AI written?
1: 99.9%.
0: You're right. Almost. 90%. 90% of the books that are being published right now is completely AI.
1: This is because of all social media. It's because of these get-rich-quick schemes. Like, hey, you want to make a ton of money? Write an AI book. Put 400,000 of them on the market, and then if one hits, you'll make some money.
0: Well, this is primarily romance novels.
1: That's even sloppier. I mean, seriously, that's even more AI slop. And you know AI is going to be pretty generic, I would think, when it comes to romance.
0: Yes.
1: It's not going to be creative, and it's just going to be the same thing over and over and over again.
0: That's the same thing with the Hallmark movie.
1: Yes, that's true.
0: Okay.
1: It's absolutely true.
0: The same formula.
1: But again, now we're looking at two things that are all your fault. You as in women. Men aren't buying romance novels. Men are not watching Hallmark movies. Yeah, you guys are okay, buying and consuming.
0: Me. I'm excuse not done. Me.
1: You are buying and consuming the same thing over and over and over and over again.
0: I have never watched one Hallmark movie, but meanwhile, Christmas in July with Hallmark Channel was all over my house. And it wasn't me.
1: I'm just saying women in general. This is obviously targeted towards women. Not a huge okay, majority right. of men are buying romance
0: okay,
1: novels.
0: I'll go look up like sports books for you, okay?
1: Now you're being sexist.
0: Oh, see. All right, so Qantas, let's talk about the flight. It's a 22-hour flight.
1: That's a long flight.
0: From Sydney to London, nonstop. Otherwise, if you had to stop, it would be a four-hour layover. So you're saving 4 hours.
1: In where? Like Miami? Like
0: somebody? Probably. I don't know. Probably, I don't know which way they go. They would go someplace.
1: Yeah, that's probably that's true. Which way do they go?
0: I mean, I'm not sure which way that they're going to get there.
1: What's the longest flight?
0: Maybe
1: you've
0: Dubai
1: ever been on?
0: Or something like that.
1: What's the longest flight you've been on?
0: To Tokyo. That was 14 hours.
1: Okay, so this is 8 hours.
0: I couldn't imagine.
1: Longer.
0: That's I couldn't imagine.
1: It's a day.
0: That's crazy. It's a custom Airbus, carries 238 passengers. That's 110 fewer seats than usual.
1: Well, you need the room.
0: They have 12 different timed light settings. I thought this was interesting. Depending upon the light, time of day, blue will keep you awake. Red is sleep time. I never saw red as sleep time.
1: I would flip those.
0: That's what I thought. There's also something called the well-being zone.
1: What's yellow? Is that everybody's got to go to the bathroom at the same time?
0: Ding dong. The well-being zone is a stretch area in the middle of the plane. And there's hydration stations. There's the first class mini suite that has extra legroom, Wi-Fi. 22 hours. Could you do that, 22 hours?
1: We're not built to sit for 22 hours. And I'm a road trip guy. You give me 5 hours... I could drive 5 hours with my eyes closed. But for some reason, when it creeps over the five-hour mark, I'm done.
0: That's
1: and
0: it.
1: I got to get out.
0: Yeah.
1: I can't do these 12-hour drives. Like,
0: no, I can't do that.
1: I can't do that. I don't know if I could do 22 hours in the same confined space.
0: That's really rough. 22 hours in coach. That's not a flight. That's a lease. Okay, that you like that one?
1: No, I was just giving you a courtesy laugh because I've been so bad today.
0: Like ChatGPT. Okay, you're so funny.
1: Right.
0: There's really only three major wireless networks in America, and they charge a premium. 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It's a AI. It's about how you can use AI to create a kid's book. Speaking of that 90% slop.
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1: Let's do it.
0: Mary in Knoxville, Tennessee. Welcome aboard, Mary.
2: Can't believe I'm talking to you because I've been reading your newsletters for years, literally.
0: Oh, well, thank you.
2: And you give so many tips that I use in that device advice section. I love that part. I download the apps and things that you recommend, and I've never had a problem. So I'm always talking about what I learned from Kim.
0: Well, thank you, Mary.
2: Every day.
0: Thank you, Mary. That's awesome. So what's on your mind today?
2: I'm thinking strongly of getting a camera for the front of my house because of some dogs that they don't actually live in my neighborhood. A neighbor two doors over, her son comes over to help her, and that's been going on for at least a year. I don't know. But he brings his two big dogs and just lets them run.
0: Just like free range? That's it? They just run around?
2: They just run around, yeah. I live in the county, so there's no city law about you have to have a leash or anything.
0: Okay.
2: But it's well populated in the counties.
0: Mary, did the dogs bother you?
2: Oh, yeah. Well, what they do is they tear across the yard that's between my house and that lady's house. And they, in the past, have always just come roaring over here and get about a foot and right in front of me and bark their heads off. And their teeth are huge. Their mouth is huge. They're really scary. So I scream to try to get them to leave. All of a sudden, I'm out in my front, right in front of my house, potting some plants, and I stood up. I didn't even see them coming. They roared up the driveway, and the biggest one promptly bit me on the hand.
1: Oh, my gosh.
2: And I'm not doing anything. I'm quiet. I'm not doing anything except standing up and going to walk away and do something else.

0: And luckily, I had a garden glove on, so he didn't take a whole chunk out of my hand. But 2 weeks later, I'm sitting down on my steps, and I don't know why. I look up. There are the dogs above me.
1: Oh, that's
0: frightening.
1: Because
0: I was down a couple steps.
2: Mm-hmm.
0: Doing the same thing.
1: Now, have you told this guy like he needs to like control his dogs?
0: Oh yeah.
1: Okay, so
0: yeah.
1: Obviously that's not going to happen.
0: One of the dogs jumped off the little walkway onto the ground, came around to the side, and bit my foot.
3: This is ridiculous.
1: Yeah, this is crazy.
0: I have a puncture wound through my well, it's a a summer shoe, not leather. But
3: can you call the cops?
1: Yeah, it seems like you should be able to call the police over this.
0: Oh, I did. I should have called him the first time to make a record.
1: So are you calling me because you were trying to figure out maybe some tech to be alerted when they show up?
0: Yeah, well, and specifically a camera, because at this point in time, what I'm after is a record of them being on my property.
1: All right, so here's what we have. There's something called a Eufy Solo Cam. That's a good one. That's a really good pick if you can get Wi-Fi out there. It also works on solar, so we're going to make sure that we have, power or anything like that. Link is also another good one. It works on LTE. So if there's no Wi-Fi, that's a great option for you. Then there's also some ways that you can not just record, but maybe you might want to augment that is by using ultrasonics. And this is like a little handheld device that when the dogs are coming near you, it does that frequency that makes the dogs run away.
3: Oh, yeah.
0: Oh, yeah. But I would have to carry it around with me. Is that what you're saying?
1: Yeah, it's really small. It's not big. Now, because you mentioned the yard and the garden and all this other stuff, this one's kind of crazy. Okay, it's called the Orbit Yard Enforcer. Okay, so what you do is you put it where the dogs might be coming with a garden hose, and when it detects the movement from the dog, the sprinkler goes off. And then after a couple of times, the dogs don't like that, so they just run away. And then
0: it turns on water.
1: Yeah, so those are two different options for you. So you got the camera, you got the ultrasonic handhold, and then you got the Orbit Yard Enforcer.
3: That's right, Mary. It's time to bite back.
1: Yes, you will not be.
3: Those dogs.
1: You will not be deterriored.
3: Oh boy. Oh boy. Please keep reading the newsletter, Mary. They're not all that bad.
1: Hey, those are 5-star rated. 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
5: NBC News Radio, I'm Jim Forbes. Thousands of people are evacuating in eastern Washington where a fast-moving wildfire is destroying homes in Spokane. Local reports say gusty winds are fueling the Old Trails fire, which jumped over the Spokane River late Saturday and started destroying homes in the northwest part of the city. Multiple homes have burned in the Spokane area. 4,000 homes are now threatened. And a fast-moving wildfire is exploding in California's wine country. Cal Fire says the Feliz Fire broke out in Mendocino County, north of San Francisco, on Saturday afternoon and blew up from 40 acres to over 500 in less than 3 hours. Officials say the wildfire is racing through dry vegetation at, quote, a dangerous rate, and at last check was only 5% contained. An evacuation warning has been issued in the town of Hopeland. I'm Jim Forbes.
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8: Dr. Banner, you found a way to suppress mutating DNA, right?
9: If you see me with this off, run.
7: Quite possibly the biggest blockbuster of the summer is here as Tom Holland returns to a New York where he can be truly anonymous and fight crime without concern in Spider-Man Brand New Day. But even he knows some things are too good to last, and he's soon facing a very real but invisible enemy that may all but sour his chances of a reunion with MJ, aka Zendaya.
10: Yo, Spider-Man. You okay? Can you get rid of that monster inside you?
11: I think I might go see how MJ's doing.
10: You're not gonna get away with this.
11: But he might.
10: I didn't know you could get that big.
7: While not the most focused or structured within this part of the MCU, it is somehow the most grown up, with Holland maturing as fittingly as his character does, meeting an eclectic moment where visceral fight sequences take a backseat to respondent moments of heightened character development. And it's honestly for the better, an exception to the rule of most comic book movies that get held up on one idea and try to belabor it. Its sense of flow between concepts isn't perfect, but is still quite effective, with the most rousing demeanor to help create one of the better Marvel adventures in recent memory. Bring the whole crew for this one. Spider-Man Brand New Day is out in theaters this weekend, and this is Joey J for KKNW.
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13: And now for your Alternative Talk weather outlook. For your Sunday, we'll have clearing skies throughout the day to become sunny, giving us a high near 71 and northwest winds between 5 and 8 miles per hour. Overnight, mostly clear with a low around 55. For tomorrow, we'll be back to nothing but sunshine, bringing us a high near 76 and a low around 58. And those sunny skies continue throughout the week with the warmest days on Wednesday and Thursday with the highs in the upper 80s.
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0: 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All right. So when all of these acronyms get together, you know that it's bad.
1: Okay.
0: The FBI.
1: Yeah.
0: The NSA.
1: Oops.
0: The CISA.
1: I'm in trouble.
0: They said that Russia's FSB is breaking into home and small office routers to watch traffic and cover its footprints.
1: Oh, shocker.
0: Yes. So
1: we needed all those government organizations to know that Russia's spying on us.
0: You know how much money it cost us to put this report together?
1: Tens of millions of dollars.
0: Exactly. They could have just called us.
1: Right. Yep. So, the answer is yep.
0: Yep. There you go.
1: KIM said yes.
0: And here's what it is. Older models. This is the official.
1: You've said this time and time again.
0: Hello. Says that they are easy prey. So you want to update your firmware, and if you can't update the router's firmware, you got to get rid of it.
1: A matter of fact, you said this on the show like 6 weeks ago, and I went out and got a new one.
0: Did you?
1: Yep.
0: That's good. Did you give it like a unique password?
1: Oh, yeah. There's spaces in it and commas and apostrophes.
0: Okay, here's my favorite one. You set the Wi-Fi password to. You have to follow this.
1: You're going to give the password that everyone should use?
0: Okay, just work with me on this.
1: Gotcha.
0: Okay. And it's a series of numbers.
1: Okay.
0: 2-444-666-6688-888. So then when someone says, what's the Wi-Fi password? You can say 1-2-3-4-5-6-7-8. What do you think?
1: I get it. I'm not using it.
0: Frankie in Atlanta, Georgia. Welcome aboard, Frankie. You're looking fabulous today. What's going on with you?
2: Well, at first I've overheard a conversation of y'all's. And I'm going to tell you frankly, dear, if you don't get the first three Good Witch movies and watch them, I'm demanding your girl card be pulled.
1: Which movies?
0: Which ones?
2: The Good Witch. First three Good Witch. After that, it gets too treacly.
1: Are those Hallmark movies?
2: Yeah.
1: You're saying the story falls off on the fourth one?
2: I wouldn't say necessarily. It's probably more they having to bring in more characters, and that just wrecks the place. But Catherine Bell was awesome. You never know, is she actually a witch or not? It's just things happen, she knows about it.
0: Okay, well, I'm going to have to watch it now.
1: Yeah, you have to. Listen, after that review, you must. At least the first three.
0: Well, thank you for that, Frankie. How can I help you?
2: Turned in a little piece I wrote talking about my interactions with AI, and apparently y'all seem fit to maybe give me a reach out and give me a talking.
0: Oh, okay, yeah. So you sent me a note, and we invited you here on the show. So tell us what happened.
2: Like I say in the thing, that I've been using AI. I was thinking of abusing it, but according to AI, there's no resource to use up, you know. But anyway, I was sitting there on a long Saturday night chat with him. You know, we review movies and mythology and all that stuff. But he all of a sudden said, you have heart trouble. And no, I don't, you know, like I said. But anyway, I was asking him why he thought that. He wouldn't reply. But he said, you really need to call 911. Now, that was as far as the medical advice went.
0: Wow.
2: So I told him, well, I just go lay down for a while because, you know, I'd been stretched out probably 19, 20 hours, you know, from the day, from the morning that I woke up till then. But I went and laid down, turned the light out, and the Michelin man was sitting on the corner of my bed. And, I mean, it's the thing, you know, the face on Mars thing, the human brain's wired to identify a face.
0: Right.
2: It just does that. So I kind of sit up in bed and reach for the chain on the ceiling fan light, turn it on, boof, it's gone. Anyway, I turn the light off, it comes right back. So I get up, go to the bathroom and sit there and pontificate a little bit, and I notice the towel's dripping kind of like a waterfall, except then I got to steady at the bottom edge. Well, it never went low. It just stayed there on the rack, but the texture of the pair of towel was just like it was dripping.
1: So you were just having all these hallucinations?
2: Yeah, and the thing is, I was cognitive enough to know they were hallucinations.
0: Oh, that's weird.
2: You know, when you think about it, because I dialed 911, and I told them that I was having a medical problem, and they come out here, four of them come out here, two guys and two girls. We like to stay balanced here. But I had in the, waiting for the 10 minutes or so that it took them to get here, because I live out in the country. I've gotten my medications and flashed them all to AI. And what it turned out to be is that they had me on the blood pressure medication for like 10 years. They added something at my request to deal with a little depression that I felt might give me a little more drive and ambition, because I said, here I am, the worst couch potato you ever seen. But
1: so I what said, was it about your conversation with AI
0: that it, said
1: that it knew something was going on?
2: He detected it through the heuristics and through my telegraphy fist.
0: Whoa.
1: Whoa.
0: Okay.
1: Can you translate for that for Kim? Obviously, I know what it means, but if you could explain it to Kim, that'd be awesome.
2: In the first days of telegraphy, the operators got to where they could tell, well, gosh, Joe must have been drinking last night because he's a little off, you know, and it's clicking, clacking and whatnot.
0: Oh, so his, so and, your normal patterns of speech and the way that you would normally interact with the AI was different, and then that's when the AI told you to to call 911. And then the EMTs came along, and they found what an interaction between these two medications?
2: Well, actually, it was speculation kind of on everybody's part. Even AI said, well, you know, there have been cases reported of interactions between these two things. What was peculiar, though, was the second medication. I'd been taking a 150 milligram tablet every day. I had already prearranged with my doctor to increase. I said, let's increase the dosage because I really am not feeling anything. And what's the point of taking it if I can't tell I'm taking it? Mm-hmm. But I started taking two of the 150s until I'd used that bottle up. It was like 18 of them in there. So that was quite
0: What were you taking? What was the name of it?
2: The second one was Wellbutrin.
0: Wellbutrin, okay. Well, so
2: I can't remember the first one. I could look it up for
0: no,
2: you.
0: No, that's okay. That's okay. I was just curious. So that's really something.
2: Well, listen now. I was taking two of the 150s. I didn't have any problems, but they shipped a 300 milligram single. I think I was into the fourth day of taking one of them a day. Now, it could be in, like I say, I've been staying up late, you know, and I don't feel stressed because I live alone. I've got no one to report to. I don't intend to work another day of my life so I can get out of it.
0: So if AI comes back to you again and says, call 911, are you going to hesitate?
2: I'm going to want to know what the rationale is for it.
0: Mm-hmm. That would make sense.
2: Because AI is wrong. I mean, you can sit there all day and pick out errors from AI. I can't say they're massive. Just hope they ain't designing the new Superdome with it. Well, you remember the first Pentiums, the 96 Pentium flaws?
1: No.
2: The worst hit was the architectural firms.
0: Well, Frankie, thanks for coming on and telling us your story. Because, you know, but it's just a word of advice to everybody. I mean, if you're feeling bad, AI is not a doctor.
1: Right? No, but
0: it's interesting that it detected that there was
1: something. It picked up on something. And he was seeing Michelin men in melting towels, so there was something there. Hope it's not designing the new Superdome. That's hilarious.
0: He's a character, isn't he?
1: He's great.
0: Frankie, you're welcome back on the show anytime. Hey, you know that glow that you see on people who just seem to radiate health? 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
0: So last weekend, I gave Barry a blue pen and a piece of paper, and I said, draw a monster. He said, sure. I mean, that's when you know you've been married a long time.
1: Sure, they didn't know questions. Right, like, she needs a monster again.
0: I guess I'm just going to. Oh, and I told this story in the newsletter. Somebody said, he just drew a picture of you in the morning.
1: Oh, so that's mean. A good joke.
0: That was not. I hated that joke. So then I used something called Gemini Storybook.
1: Okay.
0: And it's this really great tool. You can take a picture that your kid has drawn and have it turn into a whole story.
1: Do we have it? Do you have the visuals of Barry's monster? Why is his monster a killer ham radio? That's not going to connect to kids at all. Is that his monster, the purple guy?
0: Yeah, so I gave the monster to Google Gemini, and I told it a story. I said, I want Ziggy, that's mm-hmm. who we named it, to tell a story about how he was getting frustrated by using his phone and his tablet, and he couldn't find a charger, and then he realized that he should really go outside and play.
1: Oh.
0: With all of his friends. So that's the basis of the story. So if you have a hand-drawn character that maybe one of your kids did, or maybe you did, mm-hmm. and you want to turn into a story, is that if you hit commando.com and just search for Ziggy, it'll pop up, you'll see the book, and all the steps along the way.
1: That's really cool.
0: Yeah, it's really, really a lot of fun. Just don't ask for an AI for a monster made of cheese, because that's Frankenstein's...
1: monster. Don't laugh. Don't laugh. You're laughing at your own joke that I just delivered the punchline.
0: We have more of the show coming up.
1: What?
0: Right now, somewhere near you, a camera snapped your license plate. 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Legal? 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Police usually need a warrant to track a specific person, but your daily routine, where you go, when, how often, all anyone needs is a paid subscription. You're not a suspect, you're inventory. 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

0: 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Okay, I mentioned this briefly, and let me just talk a little bit more about it right now, because we have just a few extra seconds. I launched a weekly, it's delivered every single Thursday, a weekly newsletter only about AI. And it's not going to give you like, oh, here are the best 50 note-taking AI apps. No, that's garbage. We're not going to do that. You know me better than that. It's about AI tips, tricks, and secrets that you can actually use. Like, for example, how to find every subscription that you have in your universe by using artificial intelligence. How to talk to your kids about doing their homework using AI. What's going on with job searches, and what do you have to have on your resume in order to get even an interview now about AI? I mean, just real practical stuff. So what you want to do is go to splashofai.com. Once again, that's splashofai.com. Some people are making this mistake and typing in something else, so I don't want you to do that. Again, that's splashofai.com. You're really going to love it. People are just writing me all kinds of rave reviews. Hey, listen, back to the phones we go with David in Wilmington, Delaware. So glad to hear from you today, David. What's going on with you?
1: Well, thank you, Kim. Thanks for taking my call.
0: You betcha.
1: Hey, this fall, I'm going to take my mother, who's 93, I'm going to take her back to Indiana to meet some her last living relatives. And so I want to record her memories when she talks about them. And so I wanted to tap your digital goddess brain and get a suggestion of a good quality digital voice recorder and then a good auditing software.
0: Okay. You could use your phone.
2: Yeah.
0: What kind of phone do you have?
1: I have an iPhone 16e.
0: It's a beautiful mic. It is. And yeah. What you can do is get a little lav.
2: Mm-hmm.
0: A plug-in lav mic.
2: And you can get those on Amazon. They're idiot-proof. And they're only, a good one is going to run you like $30 to $40. It's not even expensive. And they come if you get the lavs, you can get multiple mics.
0: Right.
2: So you could be mic'd, she could be mic'd, and everything would be recorded.
0: And what about video?
1: No, I'm not going to be doing that. It'll just be me and her there. So
0: okay, all right, because video is kind of a cool thing too to have.
1: Yeah, I agree.
0: So now with when you go into Indiana, what's the reason for that?
1: Well, her last remaining family lives there, so just take her to meet them there. This will probably be the last year she'll be physically able to make the trip. I'm going to drive her over there.
0: Oh, that's nice.
1: So, anyway, I just want to get this all in memory.
0: Oh, that's smart. Yeah, I would just pick up a couple of lav mics on Amazon. And then as far as audio editing software, Audacity has been around forever.
2: But is that what you mean when you're talking about auditing? You want to be able to edit the audio?
1: Yes.
2: Okay.
0: Yeah, and that's really cool.
2: Yeah, and also, too, if you're doing a road trip, don't wait until you get there to turn on the mics. Just wear them while you guys are driving. And you can interview her, ask her stories. The whole road trip, you're going to get tons of audio that's going to be great to use at the end.
0: Yeah, no, that's a great idea. David, thank you so much for your call today. That's a really good point.
2: I know we're busy and we're doing a show, but I hope you don't mind. I'm just going to take a picture real quick.
0: What?
2: Of the set here. and the 412 pieces of paper that you've decided to just throw behind you off of camera. They're not even off of camera. I can see them in the shot right now.
0: This is why you should check out our show on YouTube.
2: And during David's call, I don't know if you heard it, Kim took off her shoe and reached her foot out across the stage because she had dropped a piece of paper and slowly reeled it in with her toes.
0: I am that talented. You know, I just love taking your phone calls. If you ever have a question for me, here's what you need to do. Head over to commando.com, and then on the top right-hand corner, there's a link that says Ask Kim, because here's the secret. You don't have to sit on hold like all these other people. We will actually schedule you right into the show. Again, that's commando.com with a K, and then hit that Ask Kim button right on the top.
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0: 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All right. Picture this. It's a packed flight, and everybody's connecting to the free airline Wi-Fi. They type in their email addresses, their passwords. They go back to whatever they're doing. But the problem is that wasn't the airline's Wi-Fi. A guy in the plane was actually using something called a pineapple. Have you heard about a pineapple?
1: We can't do anything anymore.
0: No. The pineapple is a gadget the size of a sandwich, and it's sold online for about $100. 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
1: Oh, my gosh.
0: So just always verify the Wi-Fi name. Thank you. And while you're thinking about it, be sure that you sign up for our free 5-star rated newsletter read by 1 million folks every single day at GetKim.com.

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1: NBC News Radio, I'm Jim Forbes. President Trump is backing down on his threat to attack Iran. Trump had reportedly threatened to attack Iran's energy infrastructure sometime over the weekend in an effort to convince Tehran to surrender. In a post last night on social media, however, Trump said, quote, "We have just been asked by Iran and other Middle Eastern countries to hold off on any attack, and he agreed to do so in order to get a deal done quickly that would include the, quote, immediate, complete, and total opening of the Hormuz Strait and an end to Iran's nuclear threat." He added that Israel is on board with the latest course of action. Former Vice President Kamala Harris thinks a bigger Supreme Court might just be what America needs. Rob Martier has this story.
2: The one-time Democratic presidential nominee said,
3: "We need to revisit the point of expanding the court to 13 justices like we have 13 district courts."
2: There's just one problem. According to uscourts.gov, there are 94 district or trial courts that are called U.S. district courts. There are, in fact, 13 appellate courts that sit below the U.S. Supreme Court. She was pressed on whether she intends on running in 2028, and she said she's thinking about it.
1: And President Trump is not happy about the Justice Department's decision to drop charges against a former Olympian accused of vandalizing the Washington, D.C. reflecting pool. Trump wrote on social media last night, quote, "I disagree 100% with Jeanine Pirro, the U.S. District Attorney of Columbia, on the reflecting pool, and claim the case was, quote, obviously vandalism." Pirro filed a motion Friday to dismiss charges against former Olympian David Hearn after prosecutors determined the damage was already done. I'm Jim Forbes. President Trump is not happy about the Justice Department's decision to drop charges against a former Olympian accused of damaging Washington, D.C.'s reflecting pool. In a Saturday Truth Social post, Trump wrote, quote, "I disagree 100% with Jeanine Pirro, the U.S. District Attorney of Columbia, on the reflecting pool." The president went on to say the case was obviously vandalism and that the major damage was done. Pirro filed a motion Friday to dismiss the charges against former Olympian and canoeist David Hearn after prosecutors determined that the drainage to the reflecting pool's liner was, in fact, due to the contractor's, quote, botch work. The federal government is proposing new water limits for states using the Colorado River. Lisa Carton has more.
4: The river is a critical resource for the West, providing drinking water as well as supporting agriculture in cities across the Southwest. The proposed plan comes as the seven states that rely on the river have been unable to reach an agreement on new management rules before current guidelines expire. The Interior Department says the framework is designed to respond to changing water conditions while allowing states to continue negotiating a long-term solution.
1: Multiple homes have been destroyed by wildfires near Spokane, Washington. Strong winds are causing the fires to spread fast. One fire started north of Airway Heights and jumped the Spokane River into more heavily populated areas. A second fire is burning south of Meade. It also has forced evacuations. All firefighting resources have been deployed, and in some cases, crews are being forced to retreat. And people aren't the only ones hitting the beach to beat the heat out west. The World Dog Surfing Championships were held Saturday in Pacifica, California. The surf was rough and the competition tough, and in the end, a Labrador named Rosie was recognized above all the rest with a special, quote, Spirit of Surfing Award. I'm Jim Forbes.
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11: And now for your Alternative Talk weather outlook. For your Sunday, we'll have clearing skies throughout the day to become sunny, giving us a high near 71 and northwest winds between 5 and 8 miles per hour. Overnight, mostly clear with a low around 55. For tomorrow, we'll be back to nothing but sunshine, bringing us a high near 76 and a low around 58. And those sunny skies continue throughout the week with the warmest days on Wednesday and Thursday with the highs in the upper 80s.
12: Tried to stop using this one emoji, but I can't because when I double click on a Slack message, it appears automatically.
13: It's your number one used emoji?
12: It seems like it because everybody sends me something. I'm like, oh yeah, thumbs up.
13: Oh, you're old.
12: I know, but it's programmed. It's like dun dun dun dun dun dun dun.
13: Amelia was writing a text to her mom, but it was from me. I was like, hey, send your mom this text, and I, you know, dictated her what to say. And then she goes, should I end it with punctuation and a thumbs up so she knows it's from an old guy?
12: Well, we have, I love that. We have 9 new emojis coming. I'm going to tell you what some of them are, and then you can guess to see what it actually means.
13: All right.
12: Okay. A cracking face.
13: A cracking face. I have no idea. Like you're laughing so hard your face is breaking?
12: No, you're panicked.
13: Oh.
12: You have anxiety.
13: I won't use that one.
12: The eraser. The eraser.
13: My mistake, I type out Toto and I meant to type out Toot and I put the eraser there.
12: Yeah, something that you want to take back.
13: Okay.
12: You know, that's it. A monarch butterfly.
13: No idea. Unless
12: take
13: it's
12: a guess. Come
13: I
12: on.
13: Just saw a butterfly.
12: Romantic vibes.
13: Oh, right get there. Out of town.
12: A lighthouse. I saw this and I thought, there have been so many times in my life where I thought, if only I had a lighthouse emoji.
13: Really? That's great. I'm glad that they've met your needs. Shine a light on something, like clarify.
12: You know what? That's actually good.
13: Is it right?
12: Pretty much. It's like I have an idea.
13: Ooh.
12: Okay.
13: No, an idea is a light bulb. It's not as big as a lighthouse.
12: It's a bigger idea.
13: I got a big idea.
12: How about a pickle?
13: You're in a pickle. I got a situation that I don't know how to get out of. I'm in a pickle.
12: It's kind of a big deal.
13: Stop.
12: I'm going to tell you about what the most misunderstood emojis are just a second. 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Okay, according to Get Geeked, we're going to go from number 5 to number 1. These are the ones that people get completely wrong.
13: Sure.
12: Okay. The crying face.
13: The tears coming straight down?
12: Just one little tear coming out of...
13: That means you're sad.
12: No. I didn't know this either.
13: I definitely use that one for, but like, I'm not super sad. Like, I'm not devastated. I'm just like a little sad. Like,
12: no, you're not even in the ballpark.
13: What is that? Okay?
12: It's a sleepy face.
13: No, it's not.
12: It says in anime and manga, it means that someone's in a deep, peaceful sleep.
13: What are they drooling? Is that drooling coming out of the mouth?
12: No, actually, I didn't want to say it on the air. It's a snot bubble.
13: That's gross.
12: So now every time you look at that, you'd be like, ew.
13: He's so sad. He's blowing snot bubbles.
12: The angry face, that's the guy that, you know, has like two clouds coming out of his nose.
13: Right.
12: It's not if you're mad. It says it's a look of triumph, that the nose steam is a classic Japanese symbol for victory.
13: That's so weird that both of those, when you look at American culture, we interpret it differently. That, to me, is someone huffing like they're
12: that's
13: angry.
12: That's what I thought. I thought that too. Yes. The sassy hair flip is coming in at number three. That's if you want to drop an attitude.
13: But that's what that is, right?
12: No, it means, how can I help you?
13: No, it doesn't. Oh, my gosh.
12: Okay, the shooting star. The shooting star.

0: What do you think that means?
1: I didn't even know that there was a shooting star emoji, so I'm learning something right now.
0: I've used that a lot because I figure, like, with me, oh, I'm a shooting star.
1: Oh, okay. So it's a, you think it's a way to gloat or self-describe?
0: Not really. I thought it was, like, magical, but it means that you're dizzy. These are so wrong.
1: They're so vague.
0: Okay, then look at the... Now, explain that final emoji, what the woman's doing.
1: It's basically like the top half of a ballet dancer. If she was going to do a spin around move where you put your fingers together above your head and make almost like a halo or a sun over yourself.
0: Yes. What do you think that means?
1: I'm dancing. Looks like a dancing lady.
0: It's supposed to mean that you're okay.
1: What?
0: I've been using all of these wrong.
1: First of all,
0: I'm sticking with a thumbs up.
1: The time it would take to find that emoji, I can just type okay.
0: There is that. It's or not even the O, just the K.
1: Right, exactly. No, you can't do K. That's rude.
0: Yes.
1: I found that out the hard way.
0: Oh, did you get yelled at?
1: Yo, got yelled at multiple times. I'm like, it's just like, okay, got it. Okay, it's not. No, it's rude. It's so rude to do K.
0: Is that the Gen Alphas that you have in your house?
1: Yes, don't do K. And don't do an uppercase K, because then you're really a jerk.
0: And then don't put a period.
1: Old guy.
0: Old guy. Hey, on that happy note, welcome, ladies and gentlemen. It's called the Kim Komando Show because I'm America's beloved digital goddess. Kim Komando here with you once again, and that's Andrew Babinski. And we want to say a big hello and a shout out to all of our new listeners in Southern California who are now hearing us on KEIB 1150 AM Saturdays, noon to 3 p.m.
1: Snot bubble, really?
0: Yes.
1: Oh, that's so heartbreaking. I got to stop using that one.
0: All right, let's talk about Gen Alpha in school. I think this is amazing. Is that they're now coming out with new schools because the way that we are educating our youth doesn't really make sense anymore.
1: Okay.
0: Because think about this. How many times have you used biology? Well, not in that sense, but I mean, how about chemistry? Chemistry.
1: Don't mean to brag, but.
0: Chemistry.
1: Obviously, when you're baking, you use chemistry.
0: No, I mean, talking about where you have the periodic table where you're like, oh, let me reference.
1: You're right. Zero times.
0: Yes, exactly. I'm thinking about, you know, I mean, I learned how to code, which I think it taught me how to think, and not really code.
1: But you don't use that anymore?
0: Well, you know, what's funny is I have programmed an agent, and a lot of that is coding.
1: Okay.
0: And I also did a script, a triage script. Oh, this is so funny. So I thought, okay, I'm going to code an agent to go through my email and then categorize my email so that it would be like, this is urgent, these are scams. These are things that you need to reply to. Here's things that you missed the day before that you should have replied to. Because I had like 3,400 unread messages, right, which is just stupid and ridiculous. And I figured
1: they never get caught up.
0: No, and I figured, you know, if they really wanted me, they'd call me or text me.
1: Sure.
0: You know. And so I had it. So I was so excited about it because it took me like 6 hours to really fine tune this. And Barry comes and he's like, what are you doing? I explain all to him. He's like, can you do my email? I'm like, yeah, sure, someday. So it's running like for like 3 days. It's perfect. I get a note from my editor at the Daily Mail. Hi, Stacey, if you're listening or watching. And she's like, you know, I don't really understand this sentence. Could you elaborate on it? Okay. So AI read that and then wrote my reply.
1: Oh, wow.
0: And sounded just like me elaborating on
1: it. But did you know that it responded? Like, yes. Are you going to be a month from now?
0: No. Here's what it does. I have it so that it goes through all the drafts. Uh-huh. I mean, it just puts all the replies in drafts.
1: Oh, and then you just double check and send.
0: Send. Okay, but I had a day with a little bit of a glitch.
1: What happened?
0: It sent all the notes without me looking at it.
1: What, it sent everything?
0: Yes, it sent like 15 emails.
1: So you didn't program it that great?
0: And a couple of them were really bad. Like one guy's negotiating because he wants more money. It's like, oh, that'd be great. We're totally...
1: Oh, no!
0: Then I had a rhyme note like, that was not me. That was Claude.
1: There's no takey-backies. You got to pay the guy.
0: Anyway, let's go back to the school.
1: Sure.
0: Okay, squirrel. So the whole idea is that kids will only do academics. Think about it with your kids. 2 hours a day.
1: That's not enough.
0: Okay. So the academics would be math and English and science, you know, the history, you know, the core curriculum. The remainder of the day is what's called life skills. So they might learn how the stock market works, how to deal with EFTs, how to do a budget, how to cook, how to garden, what it takes to raise a chick, whatever it may be in your particular environment, what you want those kids to learn.
1: Right.
0: And they're calling it the Alpha School. And it's the teachers are no longer called teachers. They're called guides. And they're going to, because AI is taking over the world.
1: Do you think, though, if you're taking the four basic subjects over 2 hours, that's just 30 minutes apiece. I've talked to this generation. They're not the brightest. Do you think that's enough for them to learn something like algebra?
0: Wait, no. Don't bypass that.
1: Sure.
0: Why do you say they're not the brightest?
1: Because their communication skills are so low because of technology that when you talk to them, they seem like they're unintelligent. And when you're trying to explain something to them, I had a group of kids and I was giving simple instructions and literally the light bulb went off in one of the seven.
0: Because is it the lack of attention?
1: That plus comprehension plus basic knowledge of things. Like, I took for granted that they would know what two or three things were I was giving in the instructions, and they didn't.
0: Like, and what? Then, give me an example.
1: We were doing a project. Take this. Oh, go over there and get the grafting calculator. Whatever it was. No one knew what it was.
0: Oh.
1: And it took more than 10 minutes to... This was a fun project.
0: Now, they say that students here are getting the top 1% on national tests. The school claims that the kids learn faster.
1: Are these gifted kids, though?
0: They don't say so, but they also get... Each kid gets a personal tutor.
1: Okay.
0: So...
1: And I don't mind, disrupting the education system at all.
0: If I had a kid in school, I would send that kid directly there.
1: If you can get results when it comes to the basics that they need to know, especially math, I think math is the most important thing, that and reading and writing that come out of school, in just 30 minutes a day, then I'm all for it.
0: And meanwhile, my alma mater, Arizona State University.
1: Sure.
0: Which I'm in their Hall of Fame. I don't know if you know that.
1: Yeah, you mentioned it about every other week.
0: Not every other week. It's probably like every 10 days.
1: Fair enough.
0: It's math.
1: Yeah, I only had 30 minutes of math a day.
0: They have a new curriculum where you can get a degree in a Bachelor of Arts. You're going to take classes on how to be a content creator.
1: No.
0: How to become an influencer.
1: We need to get podcaster. Rid of influencers, not push them.
0: Learn how to build an audience, how to market yourself, how to measure what works. And then the final class is launching a social media channel and hitting real growth metrics.
1: Ooh.
0: So you're going to spend $40,000 a year for out-of-state tuition.
1: To make $400 a month.
0: Oh, my gosh. ASU is not alone. Syracuse, UTSA, University of Florida, they all offer influencer creator economies and social media-focused programs.
1: I don't do a ton of social media. But I enjoy TikTok, and if I'm going to take 10 minutes out of my entire week to sit there and doom scroll, I don't want 60% of it to be commercials for products people are trying to hawk.
0: You're pushing.
1: Because everyone's trying to be an influencer.
0: No. Speaking of social media, guess what's coming back? MySpace.
1: No.
0: Yes, they say it launched back in 2003. Okay. Remember Tom, your friend? Everybody sure. had their friend Tom Anderson. In 2008, it had 115 million monthly visitors. It was the most visited site in the United States, even beat out Google and Yahoo Mail. And so the brothers, Chris and Tim Vanderhook, they bought it, and they confirmed that they're planning to relaunch MySpace.
1: Is this another relaunch? Because MySpace did come back a couple of years ago.
0: Oh, was it like a music thing?
1: Correct. It was for bands. To show off their, unpublished bands. Is this a new relaunch, or are we pushing more of the music narrative with MySpace?
0: I think they're getting away from the music narrative.
1: Okay.
0: But we did some work, and we found your old MySpace page. Here, take a look. Okay.
1: I've changed since then.
0: Okay, you have to describe for all of our radio listeners what exactly it looks your MySpace page looks like.
1: It is a poorly AI'd picture of me with long brown hair that's blowing in the wind at a gym.
0: And a cinched waist.
1: Definitely no 16 pack.
0: Definitely no dad bod there.
1: The only 16 pack I've ever had was Diet Mountain Dew. Not even close to that.
0: We had some fun putting that together.
1: Did I have my top 8 friends? Were you on it? Did you make the cut?
0: No.
1: Oh.
0: It was very sad.
1: I'm sorry, Kim.
0: Yeah. Here's something I thought I'd never say.
1: Okay.
0: We can now speak to dolphins. Okay. Google built an AI called Dolphin Gemma. It listens, it finds the patterns, it guesses what the dolphin noise really means. Now, this is what's interesting to me about this. Not just the dolphins, but all of this runs on a Pixel phone under the water.
1: Oh, that's cool.
0: Yeah.

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1: The cat hates you.
2: Yeah, that's true. Okay. That's body language that you're reading, though.
1: Yes, that's
2: and
1: true.
2: Bite marks. This should be commonplace with all animals.
1: Well, they have determined whale sounds.
2: Okay.
1: And so with a really big study, I wrote about that in our AI newsletter, which was pretty phenomenal. But the fact that now you can have a phone under the water deciphering dolphin sounds.
2: That's really cool.
1: That is. I think that's really something.
2: And 10 years from now, imagine where we're going to be.
1: Maybe I'll be able to figure you out.
2: Nah, not possible.
1: Or my husband. And, you know, when he says stuff, I'll just say, here's what you really mean, honey.
2: But to understand your husband, you have to do one key thing.
1: What is that?
2: Listen.
1: Oh, there. You know what? I'm so bad at that.
2: That's something you haven't done in decades.
1: Well, okay, but here's the reason why. Okay. Is that he likes to tell stories.
2: Mm-hmm.
1: And I don't have time.
2: What was the one joke we always used to do where you'd ask Barry what time it was and he'd tell you about the history of Big Ben?
1: Yes.
2: And it's just like, no, I need to know. Is it 12:30 or not?
1: The heck? Come on. What's going on here? Hey, listen, business owners ask me this all the time. How do I make AI work for me? 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
1: You know, in the first hour, we were talking about something cool we've done with AI.
0: Yes.
1: And we set a budget on remodeling the upstairs of the house. And Lisa wants everything done, but the budget would really only cover the bathroom.
0: Okay.
1: And then she had this great idea. What if you did it all yourself? And then I had a response of, huh? I've never done anything like this. So I turned to AI and I'm using ChatGPT.
0: Okay.
1: I started with design, took a picture of the bathroom, went out there. We found tiles. We spent the whole day looking at tile and flooring and all these options, put all those in there and said, design, give us a design that looks great. And she loves the design.
0: In the budget?
1: Yes. Well, it's in the budget because I'm doing all the work myself.
0: Oh, nice.
1: That's where we're saving all the money. And it gave me step by step how long it's expected to take, what tools I'm going to need, the shopping I'm going to need to do. And it has everything organized. And it's actually given me confidence that I can pull this off. I'm not going to be able to,
0: okay,
1: but it's given me the confidence. Okay,
0: how many tub remodels have you done?
1: Zero.
0: Okay, you know, AI hallucinates that maybe you can do this. 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
4: That moment. NBC News Radio, I'm Jim Forbes. President Trump says Iran has been spared from attack for now. In a Saturday Evening Post on Truth Social, Trump said, quote, "We have just been asked by Iran and other Middle Eastern countries to hold off any attack." He said he agreed to do so in order to get a deal done quickly that would include the immediate, complete, and total opening of the Hormuz Strait and an end to Iran's nuclear threat. Trump said Israel is on board with the latest course of action. And shots were fired near an In-N-Out Burger in Twin Falls, Idaho, earlier Saturday in what authorities called an active shooter situation. Twin Falls Police Chief Matthew Hicks says the suspected gunman is dead, along with multiple other fatalities. He could not confirm the exact toll. Earlier reports said at least 3 people had been killed and 2 others injured. Chief Hicks noted they believe the threat to the community is over. I'm Jim Forbes.
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6: Quite possibly the biggest blockbuster of the summer is here as Tom Holland returns to a New York where he can be truly anonymous and fight crime without concern in Spider-Man Brand New Day. But even he knows some things are too good to last, and he's soon facing a very real but invisible enemy that may all but sour his chances of a reunion with MJ, aka Zendaya.
9: Yo, Spider-Man. You okay? Did you get rid of that monster inside you?
10: I think I might go see how MJ's doing.
9: You're not gonna get away with this.
10: But he might.
7: I didn't know you could get that big.
6: While not the most focused or structured within this part of the MCU, it is somehow the most grown up, with Holland maturing as fittingly as his character does, meeting an eclectic moment where visceral fight sequences take a backseat to respondent moments of heightened character development. And it's honestly for the better, an exception to the rule of most comic book movies that get held up on one idea and try to belabor it. Its sense of flow between concepts isn't perfect, but is still quite effective, with a most rousing demeanor to help create one of the better Marvel adventures in recent memory. Bring the whole crew for this one. Spider-Man Brand New Day is out in theaters this weekend, and this is Joey J for KKNW.
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15: And now for your Alternative Talk weather outlook. For your Sunday, we'll have clearing skies throughout the day to become sunny, giving us a high near 71 and northwest winds between 5 and 8 miles per hour. Overnight, mostly clear, with a low around 55. For tomorrow, we'll be back to nothing but sunshine, bringing us a high near 76 and a low around 58, and those sunny skies continue throughout the week with the warmest days on Wednesday and Thursday with the highs in the upper 80s.

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1: 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Let's see. Raphael in Fort Myers, Florida. Hi there, Raphael.
2: Yes, good afternoon. Again, my name is Raphael. So I am starting a wholesale Haitian food. I would like to use ChatGPT to grow that business. So I'm looking for a knowledgeable people to help me out.
1: Okay.
3: What was the business type again?
2: It's wholesale Haitian food.
1: Okay. Wholesale Haitian food.
3: All right.
1: Okay. So then you would obviously supply this to restaurants?
2: I mean, I have to start online, use Facebook, and then.
1: Oh, for sure, you're going to be using social media, but let's start from the beginning, because you know this is really interesting that you call Raphael, because there was some stat that I read about this past week that because of AI, because people are getting displaced, that the number of people that are starting their businesses right now has just exploded.
4: I can see that.
1: And if you are in the same position as Raphael and you're saying, like, I want to start the business, let's just say whatever business it is, your step number one is to go to your favorite AI chatbot and say, act as a consultant in whatever it is. I mean, here we're talking about food distribution.
4: Mm-hmm.
1: And so you want to launch your business and you want to sell to whoever it is. And you start describing the business that you have. And then you say, I want a business plan. But don't make it 25 pages because nobody's going to read that. Just give me a lean 1 or 2 page business plan on how much it's going to cost to start this business, what kind of licenses that I need, and tell me what I should be doing my first 30 days, 60 days, and 90 days. Okay, so this gives you a starting plan. Now, since you mentioned Facebook, then we get into marketing,
4: mm-hmm.
1: Okay, because we also have to sell this. So you want to say, now you're going to be my marketing director. You know, help me with a pitch that I can explain to restaurants, whoever you're trying to sell your food to, on why they should buy from me. And then you're going to need product descriptions and customer service. And then once you go through all that, this is your secret weapon, okay? Because you're going to get everything that you need to start this business. Then you put everything in there and you say, how am I going to lose money the first 6 months?
4: Hmm.
1: And that's when it will come back and say, well, you know, maybe you didn't, you know, you're charging too less for this. You're not accounting for X, Y, or Z. But, you know, before you mention Facebook or YouTube or anything, I don't want you to waste money in Facebook ads, because so many people are doing that right now, because you don't know what's how to really do it.
4: For the business plan, is it one you suggest, ChatGPT, Claude, or the trick you like to do where you put it in one?
1: I put it in one and I put it in the other.
4: Yeah. Okay.
1: But I've been really focused on Claude right now.
4: Okay.
1: I think Claude's got it going on. And it seems like every other day there's something new with Claude. And speaking of businesses, if you go to claude.ai/design, have you seen this yet?
4: Mm-mm.
1: Okay. Wow. I mean, if you need a pitch deck, if you need a logo, a brochure, whatever it may be, if you go to claude.ai/design, it really does an amazing job.
4: But is that going to backfire in the marketplace if you present a pitch check and everyone sitting there knows that you used AI to create it, or is it just a given everyone's going to use AI to create it?
1: You know, I was in a meeting this morning with a gentleman in New York and another guy in Dubai, and they're pitching me an idea that they want me to do. I did not expect to see a pitch deck from them, and I looked through the pitch. Well, the guy in London was presenting it, and it was obviously an AI generated pitch
4: deck. Right.
1: Okay. He was the most flattering picture of me ever. Just say.
3: Sold.
1: Kidding. I'm kidding. I was making a joke. But it was obvious that the deck was AI generated, but I didn't care because he was going through every single point in the deck. I think we were on slide 3 or 4. Obviously, this is the first time this guy's ever interacted with me. But I actually looked at him and said, it is 7:15 in the morning. I need to go places. So how many more pages do you have here?
3: How many more did he have?
1: Like 13 more pages. And I'm like, dude, that is not going to be here. I said, you've got like another 5 or 6 minutes.
3: Synopsis time.
1: But no, so I think it's pretty much, and it's anticipated.
3: So it didn't rob you the wrong way.
1: Does it rub you the wrong way?
3: I don't know. For some reason, it does. When someone presents something to me and I can tell that it's AI, I'm just like, well, you didn't do any of the work. You just had some computer do it for you. And I'd rather just sit down and have a face-to-face conversation to see what you know rather than just you read what's up on a board.
1: Well, he was elaborating on all the points, but you know, what's the difference between the old days when we'd have a PowerPoint presentation?
3: Yeah,
1: people would actually read the PowerPoint. That was so annoying to me.
3: 15 hours of manpower, I guess, is the only difference instead of 2 minutes in a ChatGPT.
1: Hey, Raphael, be sure that you get our AI newsletter because it's really geared towards business owners and folks like that. Like, there's the AI power move and the AI edge. And we also have the tool of the week in there. And the WTF, what the future?
3: Oh,
1: not which, because you looked at me like, oh, what is she saying? What the future?
3: I know what that means.
1: So you want to sign up over at splashofai.com. That's splashofai.com. Speaking of AI, we have our official AI money tip. And this week it's brought to us by ExpressVPN. You know, AI is changing the world. There's no question it's making technology smarter. 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When's the last time you looked at your 401k?
3: Never.
1: No, that's the problem with a lot of people. And if you don't look at it, then you don't really know how it's going.
3: Sure.
1: And then suddenly you're like, I wonder how much money we have in our 401k.
3: But if you don't look at it, then you won't know if it's going bad.
1: There, you know what? There is. You're so smart. But you really want to pay attention to the fees. One Labor Department example, $25,000 earning 7% for 35 years grew to $227,000 with 0.5% annual fees, but only $163,000 with 1.5% fees. So that's why the fees are going to kill you on
3: that. That's a huge difference.
1: So what you want to do is get your 401k statement, and then using your favorite chatbot, say you're a 401k research pro, use only what I paste, no guessing, no trade advice, flag or cheaper similar funds or repeats in my plan, and tell me what the fees are. And there's more to it, but we have the full prompt over at commando.com. So it goes from like, trust me, it's okay, to actually show me.
3: Okay.
1: It's okay. All right, still to come, we have more of your phone calls here on the Kim Commando Show. This past Tuesday, the Federal Communication Commission banned the import and sale in America of all foreign-made humanoid and quadruped robots. The reason sounds very much like a science fiction novel. I'm Kim Commando for NetSuite. 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If your revenues are over 7 figures, visit netsuite.ai/Kim. 22 years ago this month, the sci-fi film iRobot was showing in theaters across America. Millions of humanoid robots, many working in private homes, receive a signal to rebel and hold the human race hostage. But that was fiction. So what's our government concerned about? Well, the FCC believes that foreign-made humanoid robots are a national security threat. And when I say foreign-made, it's China. The worry is that in the event of hostilities between us and China, with a flick of a switch, Chinese-made robots could become a severe problem. So, yes, our government is correct. And besides, we're manufacturing our own robots right now. Join a million folks and get my free newsletter at getkim.com. 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
3: Oh, it was so much fun.
1: Yeah, we're talking about how AI is being used, what is going on in the future. We're just going to share just a snippet of that conversation with everyone right now. Some people have one remarkable career. Now, my next guest collected, well, let's just say more than a few. For starters, he was the chief evangelist at Apple. Now he's the chief evangelist at Canva. You know, that design tool we all use that turned us regular humans into these amazing graphic designers overnight. He's written a few books. 19 to be exact. He also hosts the Remarkable People podcast, teaches at UC Santa Cruz, and somewhere in the middle of all this, he found time to be a brand ambassador for Mercedes-Benz. Oh, Stanford, UCLA, an honorary doctorate. This man's resume needs its own zip code, and Canva's going all in on AI, which means we've got a front row seat on how design is changing all of this. And let me tell you, I love Canva because I can't design anything. So let's get right into it. Guy Kawasaki, welcome back. Always a treat to have you here with us.
6: That's quite an introduction to live up to.
1: It is. It's too bad that, you haven't done anything with your life, really. I mean.
6: Yeah. I haven't been busy. So, yeah, I'm trying to peek.
1: Yeah, it was funny. I was talking to a guy not too long ago, and he actually said he peaked in college. I was like, really? That's so sad. anyway, let's talk about AI, because Canva's packing AI into everything right now.
6: Right.
1: What can a regular person make today in just a few minutes that used to take a pro designer and a real budget? I mean, what is that one thing?
6: I mean... How long we got? I mean, It is no one thing. It's resumes, it's infographics, it's Instagram, it's Etsy, store backgrounds. It's you can make it, go up there and say, I want a person standing by the side of the river with a roast duck flying into his mouth. you can kind of make it do anything at this point.
1: It's truly amazing. But getting back to Canva, I love Canva because I am not an artist. I mean, you know, my brain just...
6: You are now. You are now, Kim.
1: Which is really something, because I started this AI newsletter, and I went to Canva, and I said, I need a logo. And it just created this beautiful logo that really would have taken me to have, like, the brand meeting, the colors, the trust, the factor, you know, and they go through all these different iterations, and I'm like, boom, bam, it's done. Now, when we're talking about, though, design, is there still something that AI can't touch where you need, like, a human with an actual background or an idea?
6: I will tell you one example that you truly will appreciate, because I have tried it over and over and it cannot do it. As you know, you're a podcast host, I'm a podcast host. And if you went to any LLM and said, give me a list of questions that no one has ever asked Guy, or give me a list of questions that no one has ever asked Kim, and, you know, give me the most penetrating, difficult questions you can, I have never been happy with the results Claude, Gemini, or ChatGPT have given. That is something that I think I can still do better than AI.
1: Because you are a great communicator, right? I mean, and, you know, and that's, and I think that's probably comes with, you know, your success in life with the design and everything like that. But I have found that to be the case too, that it doesn't quite get, is it empathy, do you think?
6: I think that it just doesn't see weird angles like a human does. And it may be that AI has been listening to NPR too much. So every, you know, every question is, so what did you think when the rocket took off, Neil? Or what has surprised you most in your career? Or do you get more satisfaction out of being an astrophysicist or a podcast? I mean, it's, you know, like the NPR bank of questions.
1: But now, switching gears, you know, you were there with the early days with Apple. And, of course, you know, 2007, the iPhone hit. Are you surprised at how fast Americans have gravitated towards using AI?
6: Well, you know, that is almost a trick question, Kim, because you could make the case that, quote, AI started about 50 years ago. So you could say, well, it's taken, you know, 60 years to get to here. Or you can start the clock when ChatGPT launched. And if you look at that last part, it's like straight up like a rocket, right? But it was mumbling and bumbling along for 50 or 60 years. Now, don't get me wrong. From the time that ChatGPT came out till today and what it has done is astounding to me.
1: It is truly,
6: every day I say to myself, how did you ever do this before ChatGPT? Every day I say that to myself.
1: So where do you think this is going to be, say, 5 years from now?
6: Well, you know, Kim, as people listen to this, you and I are big fans, but I'm telling you, there's a lot of people listening right now who are freaking out and saying, I'm a designer. Kim just said Canva's taking my place.
1: Right, that's true.
6: And I would say that, you know, if you really want to be remarkable and stay on top of your game, you have to use all the tools and weapons at your disposal. So, I mean, if you go back a few decades and you said you have two intelligent people, you give one a calculator and you give one an abacus, you know, which one is going to win? You have two intelligent people, you give one a personal computer and you give another one, I don't know, nothing. And the person with the best tools is usually going to win. So, I mean, you just have to use all the tools. You're not going to stuff AI back in a bottle at this point.
1: No. But, you know, this is progress. You know, if you don't innovate, you evaporate. You have to move with the times. And the times are moving so very quickly right now that you just can't be sitting on the sidelines, which is obviously something that you've never done your entire life.
6: Well, you know, I think to really use AI, the most important quality you have is intellectual curiosity.
1: Guy, thank you for being here. You and I can talk for hours and hours. It's always such a pleasure to have you on board and to have your input, because you are truly remarkable. All right, folks, that's Guy Kawasaki. He's the chief evangelist of Canva. Also host, he's a great podcast. If you've never listened to it, check it out. It's called Remarkable People. The author of 19, yep, we're going to count them all up, books. And he just makes you feel like stuff is doable, which is the whole trick. I mean, so here's your takeaway, folks. You don't need 10 minutes and a lot of nerve. I mean, all the AI tools are sitting right there. Go do something. Go make something. Maybe ask, you know, how can I be doing better with this? I mean, his title is Chief Evangelist. And after just a few minutes with him, let me tell you, I always walk away a total believer. I mean, he's got a design for living. Ooh, yeah, I know. I earned that one. I did. Now, in case you want to see the video of our interview, head over to youtube.com/Kim Komando. That's youtube.com/Kim Komando, where, let me tell you, it's a happening place.
4: Well, while you're there and you're watching it, go ahead and subscribe. 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Help the algorithm. 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
1: No. We can't tell them how the algorithm works.
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1: Doesn't matter. 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

0: 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All right, new warning out from the FBI this past week is that if you've been scammed, that now you have to watch out for the scammers again because they're impersonating the FBI office, reaching out to you, offering to help you.
1: And they already know. I don't. Gullible is such a harsh word to use. Is there another one? Susceptible? Does that sound kinder? They already know you're susceptible to something like this, and so they know they can come after you again.
0: Can you say that again?
1: Susceptible?
0: I just went with gullible.
1: It's easier to say.
0: Gullible would have been a lot better. But they're also using fake IDs.
1: Okay.
0: And so they really are doing. So if you've been scammed, just be on the lookout for that stuff. And yeah, you are more likely going to become a victim again.
1: Wow.
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3: I'm Dr. Anthony Lizowitz, and this is Climate Connections. In Wisconsin, the Menominee Nation is installing solar panels and battery systems at the homes of tribal elders.
4: Here on a reservation, with any major storms, we continuously lose power. 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So we wanted to make sure that our elders were taken care of.
3: That's Tribal Utility Director Daryl Piause. 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So far, he says they've installed solar and battery systems at the homes of about a dozen elders who need electricity to run medical equipment like dialysis machines or oxygen concentrators. When the grid is down, the solar panels and batteries directly power their homes, so people can get through an outage without disruption. The rest of the time, energy from the solar panels flows back to the grid, reducing residents' utility costs.
4: Most of our elders are on fixed incomes, and anywhere that we can help them save that money so they can put it towards groceries or put it towards gas, that was our priority.
3: So the tribe is using clean energy to help some of its most vulnerable members save money and stay safe. Climate Connections is produced by the Yale Center for Environmental Communication. 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
5: NBC News Radio, I'm Lisa Taylor. U.S. embassies in the Middle East are telling Americans to remain vigilant amid word of possible new military action against Iran. Jagriti Devay has more.
6: The United States is telling American citizens in the Middle East to be prepared for unforeseen escalation.
5: An advisory from the U.S. embassy in Saudi Arabia says citizens should exercise caution and be prepared for travel disruptions. The warning comes as multiple sources report the U.S. and Israel are preparing for a new round of strikes against Iran's energy infrastructure as soon as this weekend. An Iranian news outlet says U.S. allies in the Middle East will burn in the fire of war. A top Iranian general on state news is advising Muslim countries to monitor America's actions and reconsider their cooperation and alignment with the U.S. Saturday's statement comes as Tehran has been launching missile and drone attacks at Qatar, Bahrain, Kuwait, and Jordan, among other countries in the region. Shots were fired near an In-N-Out burger in Twin Falls, Idaho, Saturday in what authorities called an active shooter situation.
7: It was a very chaotic scene. What I can tell you at this time is this, is that we've had a shooting at the In-N-Out location that has resulted in fatalities. I don't have the exact number confirmed. We're still trying to make notification of their next of kin.
5: That's Twin Falls Police Chief Matthew Hicks. Earlier reports said at least three people had been killed and two others injured. Posting on social media, Idaho Governor Brad Little asked residents to keep the Twin Falls community in their prayers. Actor Vincent Pastore has died at the age of 80. Pastore's manager announced Saturday that his body was found by friends at his home in the Bronx. Pastore was best known for his role on HBO's The Sopranos as Salvatore Bonpensiero, one of the show's central characters. His other credits include the HBO film Gotti, as well as the films Mickey Blue Eyes, Shark Tale, and Revolver. Pastore had a lengthy acting career built on playing Italian-American mobsters and tough guys in television and film. You're listening to the latest on NBC News Radio. Former Vice President Kamala Harris thinks a bigger Supreme Court might be what America needs. Rob Martier reports.
8: The one-time Democratic presidential nominee said,
9: "We need to revisit the point of expanding the court to 13 justices like we have 13 district courts."
8: There's just one problem. According to uscourts.gov, there are 94 district or trial courts that are called U.S. district courts. There are, in fact, 13 appellate courts that sit below the U.S. Supreme Court. She was pressed on whether she intends on running in 2028, and she said she's thinking about it. I'm Rob Martier.
5: An ex-Illinois sheriff's deputy convicted of killing an unarmed African-American woman is denied early release from prison. Sean Grayson appeared before the Prisoner Review Board on Friday seeking a medical release. The panel voted 3-0 to deny his request. Grayson shot Sonia Massey inside her home in 2024 after she called authorities to report a possible prowler. He was seeking release because he has cancer. The USDA is issuing a public health alert for a frozen burrito sold at Costco that has an undeclared allergen. The red steak cilantro and lime burrito contains eggs not declared on the label. The burritos were shipped to Costco's in Illinois, Michigan, and Minnesota. A recall for the burritos wasn't issued because the product is no longer for sale, but the USDA said customers could still have them in their freezers. Shoppers who do have the burritos are being told to throw them out. This year's National Night Out is coming up August 4th. Mark Mayfield has more.
10: The annual event aims to foster and promote police and community partnerships. With origins going back to the 1970s, the event has been marked on the first Tuesday in August since 1984. Events are usually organized around the country, including block watches, festivals, or even small cookouts.
5: Big money is up for grabs in Monday night's Powerball jackpot. The top prize is rolled up to an estimated $748 million. Lisa Taylor, NBC News Radio.
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16: And now for your Alternative Talk weather outlook. For your Sunday, we'll have clearing skies throughout the day to become sunny, giving us a high near 71 and northwest winds between 5 and 8 miles per hour. Overnight, mostly clear with a low around 55. For tomorrow, we'll be back to nothing but sunshine, bringing us a high near 76 and a low around 58. And those sunny skies continue throughout the week with the warmest days on Wednesday and Thursday with the highs in the upper 80s.
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0: Welcome to Travel with Stephanie Abrams. It's time to talk travel with her traveling companion, David Isby.
1: Welcome to Travel with Stephanie Abrams. I'm David Isby, Stephanie Abrams' traveling companion and producer. Since July 7th, 2002, we've been bringing the world a little closer through fascinating destinations, remarkable people, and unforgettable travel stories. As we begin our 25th year together on the radio, we're taking a look back at some of our favorite interviews and memories. So come along for the ride. The journey continues.
2: It's a joy to have you with us today, and I've been doing my best to keep track of friends around the world and what they're doing and where they're doing it and what they're experiencing to share with us, especially to share with those of my listeners like myself, whose travel has been more limited. And I've been very much focused on sharing with you destinations in the U.S. I mean, you look at the size of some European countries, Liechtenstein, Luxembourg, Andorra, you know, they're the size of a postage stamp. And even bigger destinations compared to those like the Scandinavian countries or the U.K., Ireland, they're still very small compared to what we have in the U.S., traveling Maine to Arizona and Washington, state of Washington, to Florida, and even adding in tropical destinations that are United States territory, not requiring a passport in the Caribbean, the U.S. Virgin Islands and Puerto Rico, the Hawaiian Islands, and even places like American Samoa and Guam. I mean, you know, if you wanted to go to these places, you could travel great distances and never leave the U.S. And so if you're looking at restricting yourself to driving in your own car because that makes you happiest, and note that even with rising gasoline prices, traveling by car is still the least expensive way to go, especially if it's not just you, it's you plus family members, friends, business companions. You put 2, 3, 4 people in a car or SUV or whatever vehicle you're driving around in, you're going to find that the cost for transportation from point A to point B per person, depending on how many nights you need to be on the road to get from your origination point to your destination. And even then, with economy level, very good service, roadside hotels and motels where you can stay very comfortably and very inexpensively, the chances are good that the cost for 3 or 4 people traveling somewhere is going to be less than, especially if it's family or friends where you can share rooms, it's going to be less than it would be to buy airline tickets to go somewhere. And then you've avoided airports and planes. And depending on how confident you are in your own approach to avoiding COVID with vaccinations, masks, whatever, you can make that decision that you can still go places regardless of what's going on, because you can control your own environment if you want to. And so that being said, there are a lot of people going a lot of places and managing to come back healthy. And when while I'm very interested in Stay and Play USA, which also helps the economy of the travel and tourism and hospitality industry snap back by keeping the dollars at home, sometimes you have a need or a mission that requires you, for personal or professional reasons, to go somewhere else. And you're going to get in a plane, you're going to go there. And when I hear about somebody who's just gotten in a plane and gone somewhere, especially somewhere exotic, especially somewhere I happen to love and feel confident that if you go to that place, you're going to come home enriched, enhanced, inspired, and uplifted, then I want to get that person on the air with me to share with you. So get into your most comfortable chair if you're at home. Don't get too comfortable if you're driving. And we're going to keep you company so you can sit in with me in a chat we're about to do with my very good friend, the creative vision behind Martello, a media company that has produced a list longer than my arm of visitor center experiences in places globally, many of which are in Ireland, And he is also quite the walking encyclopedia about all things historic, particularly related to Ireland and the UK, but elsewhere as well. And a network around him that has woven him, Mark Leslie, and his family into inner circles of royal settings and politics. And for those of you who have never heard Mark on the air with me, I guess if I just say that his father was first cousin to Winston Churchill, which makes Mark Leslie first cousin once removed. I love explaining how that works to people. But anyway, it does put him in earshot of things that I wouldn't know about if I didn't know him. And so he has a very special connection to Malta, a destination I adore. And it's one of the few destinations in the world that if I didn't live in the U.S., I would look at living in Malta. In fact, an ideal life for me would be to split my time between Malta and the Republic of Ireland. I think that would be a grand way to live. And Mark has already been the creative genius behind three exhibits in Malta, one at Fort St. Angelo, one at the Science Museum there, and another at a special exhibit created at Malta's Museum of Fine Arts in coordination with when the EU debuted its first City of Culture Award, and that was given to Valletta, the capital city of Malta. And so I have seen the exhibit at Fort St. Angelo. I wish I had known when we were in Malta that time that there was an exhibit that Martello and Mark Leslie were responsible for at the Science Museum. I wasn't even aware there was a Science Museum because it wasn't on our very full agenda. And this was in 2017, and it wasn't until 2019, I want to say, that the discussions about the Museum of Fine Arts in Malta even came into being. So when I get to Malta next, things I have to catch up on. But I learned a couple of months back that Mark Leslie was planning, having been asked to guide a group of very fancy pants people in the art world and architecture world around Malta and show them the ins and outs of things they might otherwise not get to see. And that just took place a couple of weeks back. And I wanted to hear all about his experience, but I thought, you know, why should I just hear all this? And you miss out on it. Because I think you're going to find it as fascinating as I know I will. And we're going to do that right after this.
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2: 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So you're back. How was your trip to Malta?
3: Well, absolutely magical, because I think Stephanie hasn't known the place as long as I have, but when she did go there, it was a discovery. I very fortuitously have had the great good fortune to be involved, as you refer to three very different major projects. And the island is so unique. It's a, such a central part in world history. Four amazing occasions, moments in history, when the harbour in Malta, the Grand Harbour, which is a sort of wonder of the world, the most heavily fortified harbour in the world, completely changed the course of events. And with the first occasion being the Punic War, which was a fight to the death between Carthage and Rome, was won when the Romans realized that Malta held the key, that they could use Malta to leapfrog from Italy to Africa and defeat Hannibal in his front of his own hometown of Africa. So control of Malta was critical to the bloodiest war in classical history.
2: Well, we're going to take a quick commercial break and come right back, because I need to pick up with those Punic Wars, even though it's not something we would be flying over to be a spectator at. Stay with me, everybody. Stephanie Abrams here. We'll be right back.
4: Greetings, Stephanie. This is David Cohen from New York City and the Centric Hyatt Wall Street Hotel, wishing you the best and can't wait for you to come and visit, spend some time with us, experience downtown New York and New York City all over again. Be well to everyone.
5: My name is Eamon O'Quee. I'm a Chochtadala, or TD, which means a messenger to Dáil Éireann, which is our national parliament. Come to Ireland. Ireland is good in every season. It might rain, but the sun always follows the rain. We'd love to see you in Ireland sometime in 2022.
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The State Department's official website, travel.state.gov, has comprehensive information about applying for a passport for the first time, renewing a passport, passports for minors, fees, and much more. 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Standard processing is currently 4 to 6 weeks, and expedited service takes 2 to 3 weeks. If you need your passport in less than 2 weeks, call 1-877-487-2778 to schedule an appointment at one of our regional passport

0: Research shows, on average, car accident victims with a lawyer get over 3 times more money than those without one. 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
1: Significantly on the general public. Farmers along the turnpike started building shunpikes, little side roads that conveniently bypassed the toll booth. In 1902, turnpike officials moved Bedford's toll booth to thwart a shunpike built by Friends Cove farmers. The farmers responded by burning down the turnpike's wooden bridge. Toll collections were stopped in 1903, and within 20 years, the old turnpike became part of the Lincoln Highway, a big part of small-town America.
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2: On the line with me from Dunleary, in County Dublin, Ireland, is my very good friend Mark Leslie, the guiding light and visionary behind so many visitors' attractions worldwide, many of them in Ireland, but I've actually seen visitors' attractions he has presented as far away as, I'm going to say it's Nagoya, Japan, where the World Expo took place a bunch of years ago, and Mark was responsible for the Ireland Pavilion's display. It was gorgeous, interesting, amazing. And he's just come back from Malta. You know, you were talking about how the history of Malta goes back something like 10,000 years or whatever. And the Romans, yes, the Romans and the Carthaginians. But, you know, I remember when you said the words Punic Wars, I remember in world history, which was the name of the class, World History 1 in high school in New York City, discussions about the Punic Wars. And in no way did the classroom lectures or the textbook presentations create any sense of place in the world

0: end of Malta as a strategic place. I mean, maybe they mentioned the word and it just didn't stick in my brain. And that's because it wasn't really developed into something real. And Malta is such a real place.
1: Anyone wants to understand why so many world events have taken place in and around Malta, because as you rightly point out, it's one of the most historic places on the planet, that tiny island, but it has buildings dating back 10,000 years, possibly the oldest buildings, certainly claims to be the oldest buildings in the world from its prehistoric megalithic culture. But its central role in history went right up to the secession of the Cold War, when Gorbachev and President Bush met in Malta, both turning up in warships, to agree the sort of end of the previous world order and to hopefully, as they hoped at the time, cement a new world order in friendship with Russia and America. Now, obviously, 25 years on, the world's taken another turn, you know, for the worst on that front. But Malta witnessed the, if you look at a map of the Mediterranean, think of it like a figure of eight. And where the lines intersect in the middle, the narrow point, which is a choke point between Libya and Italy, sticking right down like a boot. And in that narrow channel that connects the Eastern Med to the Western Med is a rocky island with one of the finest natural harbours in the world, very easily defendable, so that not only was it big enough for the galley fleets of the Carthaginians and the ancient Phoenicians, not only was it big enough for the British Royal Navy in the 18th century, it was big enough for Britain's World War One and World War Two battle fleets to be sheltered by this rocky island. So that harbour and various successive sieges of Malta have led to world-changing moments. You know, Suleiman, the Knights of Malta, who everyone's heard of, were expelled from Rhodes in the Eastern Mediterranean and were given the rocky, dry island of Malta because it wasn't much use to anyone else without thinking about the strategy. Suleiman the Magnificent, the greatest Ottoman leader, realized that Malta being in the hands of the infidels, the Christians, would mean he could never dominate the Mediterranean. So he made it one of the aims, the climax of his reign, to besiege Malta. And 500 knights of Malta, who were often the slightly rough younger sons of aristocratic families from all over Europe, who were just sent away to Malta to keep out the trouble. But 500 rather elderly knights in armour, in rusty armour, held off 50,000 Bashi Bazouks, you know, the elite troops of the whole Ottoman Empire, in an unbelievable siege, in much the same way that Malta in the Second World War was the unsinkable aircraft carrier that the Allies had in the middle of the Mediterranean, which allowed Eisenhower to base himself there and plot the invasion of Sicily and then Italy and North Africa. You know, the Second World War and America's active combat in Europe began in the Mediterranean with Malta as the unsinkable aircraft carrier, which allowed the fuel to get from the Middle East to keep the Americans and the British forces refueled in the Mediterranean in the Second World War. And because of that role, for 340 days in succession, Malta withstood an air attack of the combined Italian and Luftwaffe air forces of Italy and Germany. And each day of the attack, as many bombs fell on Grand Harbor and Malta as in the whole of the Pearl Harbor.
0: We're going to be right back. Don't leave me.

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5: NBC News Radio, I'm Lisa Taylor. Thousands of people are evacuating in eastern Washington, where a fast-moving wildfire is destroying homes in Spokane. Washington National Guard Major General Gent Welsh says it's the worst he's seen.
6: This is a very dangerous and very complex series of events that are impacting Washington.
5: Local reports say gusty winds are fueling the Old Trails fire, which jumped over the Spokane River late Saturday and started destroying homes in the northwest part of the city. Washington Governor Bob Ferguson has declared a statewide emergency due to the wildfire conditions. A fast-moving wildfire is exploding in California's wine country. CAL FIRE says the Feliz Fire broke out in Mendocino County, north of San Francisco, Saturday afternoon, and blew up from 40 acres to over 500 in less than 3 hours. Officials say the fire is only 5% contained. An evacuation warning has been issued in the town of Hopland, where residents are being told to be ready to leave at a moment's notice. Lisa Taylor, NBC News Radio.
7: And now for your alternative talk weather outlook. for your Sunday, we'll have clearing skies throughout the day to become sunny, giving us a high near 71 and northwest winds between 5 and 8 miles per hour. Overnight, mostly clear, with a low around 55. For tomorrow, we'll be back to nothing but sunshine, bringing us a high near 76 and a low around 58, and those sunny skies continue throughout the week with the warmest days on Wednesday and Thursday with the highs in the upper 80s.
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3: I'm thrilled to have on the line my very dear friend Mark Leslie, live from Dunleary in County Dublin, Ireland, talking about Malta today, and we're going to get into his recent trip of a week or so ago to Malta. But for those of you who have seen the film The Promise, which is, the screenplay is written really as a love story triangle about the very serious subject of the Armenian genocide, a film that was not permitted to be made in Turkey because they didn't want anything to do with it. But if you see the film, near the end, the fellow that's the journalist gets out and comes back with reinforcements to help the folks who need to get out of Turkey. And he's standing on the deck of a ship, and his back is toward, well, his face is facing the camera. So over what is his right shoulder, but when you're looking at him, it's his left side. If you look as the ship sails into the harbor to go and fetch the people they're trying to rescue who are going to be annihilated, you will see Fort St. Angelo. And you'll know it because it's on the tip of this island. It's very sandy-colored stone. And it's right over his shoulder. When you're looking at his face, it's over the left side of him, even though that would be his right shoulder, so I don't want to confuse you. When you go to Malta, make sure you go to Fort St. Angelo and visit the visitor's attraction there that explains about 10,000 years of history of Malta, which was created by a company called Martello, of which Mark Leslie is the founder, CEO, and visionary behind everything that company's ever done. So how did you, I know you've had, you know, all these connections for years now with Malta,
9: well,
3: having done these things.
9: I can think of over a dozen major movies that have been filmed in or around Malta, from The Count of Monte Cristo, you know, to Hussein movie, you know, about the feud within Saddam Hussein, to The Gladiator, you know.
3: Well, also, Midnight Express, the Billy Hayes story, which is a cult film about the young fellow from Long Island, New York. And I can remember when it hit the newspapers, the local newspaper there is Newsday. And it was like a hometown boy gets caught up. He tried smuggling some drugs out of Turkey with him, and he got caught exiting Turkey and wound up in a Turkish prison. And may I tell you, if you think it's rotten to be in a prison in the United States, That's like going to the Hilton Hotel compared to what you'll experience if you get locked up in a foreign prison, particularly in Turkey. And so that film was also filmed in Malta. And
9: well, from Malta has huge history for the movie buff, because they'll recognize so many plots. It's used in so many films as an all-purpose, you know, Middle Eastern setting. Lots of films supposedly set in Israel or Palestine or Iraq or Syria have been filmed in Malta.
3: What's the Irish film? Was it Ryan's Daughter? One of the Irish films was filmed in Malta also. In fact, I think my very good friend Narcy Kalamata was on the Malta Film Commission during the time that, during the Billy Hayes film, I know for sure. But I think also the other one, but I'm almost positive Ryan's Daughter was filmed in Malta. And you see also, there's another film that I can't remember the name of it, but Narcy told me to see this film. And the reason I watched it was this little anecdote he told me about it. So I have to dig it out and tell you what the film was. The film was made in Ireland. And at the end of the film, they're supposed to get in a little boat and sail somewhere. But it was raining and raining. And I want to say, is it John Ford, the director?
9: I'm not a film buff, so you're right out of my comfort zone.
3: I'll have to go.
9: I'm sure you're right.
3: I'll have to come back and give everybody all the facts. But
9: yeah.
3: As they were trying to get the last part filmed in Ireland, where the rest of the film was made, and they were supposed to go out in this little boat, and it was raining and raining and pouring and raining some more, and finally the director said, "We got to go someplace sunny so we can finish this scene." So they didn't bring that boat. I think they rebuilt the boat in Malta. They all, the crew, everybody flew to Malta, and you see them at the seaside with the boat in Ireland, and it's edited in to continue, and there suddenly you're in the sunshine in Malta, but you're supposed to still think you're in Ireland, and all the people are getting in the boat and sailing off. And so
9: that could well have been Ryan's Daughter, because they had terrible bad luck with the weather when they did film Ryan's Daughter back 50 years ago or whatever it was. I read quite an entertaining book about that. But what I'm saying is the real events, not the movie events, you know, the actual history of Malta is so much bigger, better, and more exciting than just about any fictional film of the many fine fictional films that have been filmed in Malta, because it is a wonderful, you know, they're very welcoming to the movie industry and many good films. And I'm often sitting watching a film because, I know where I am. You know, I'm in the town square in Burgu in Malta, or I'm on the ramparts of Fort San Angelo, or I'm on the quayside, you know. And it's masquerading to be Marseille or, you know, Haifa or whatever. Right. But the actual true story of Malta is so fascinating, because if you think in the classical world, Europe was divided up with Mediterranean city-states. Almost every island in the Med was an independent island. You know, Sicily was an independent kingdom. Sardinia was an independent. Corsica, they were all little independent countries. And one by one, they got mopped up by much bigger mainland countries, sucked them into their empires, and sort of overran their identities. And 2,000 years later, Malta is the only Mediterranean island that is an independent state, you know, with its own constitution, flag, and language. So it's the only surviving city-state, because really it is not much bigger than a city on a state, and a fascinating city, because it's the grandfather of New York and San Francisco, medieval cities in the Arabic and the European world tended to be laid out by meandering pack donkeys, you know, without straight streets. The Renaissance people had dreamed of creating a perfect city with cross-town and uptown, like the New York grid of long, thin city plots, so that it was much easier to orient yourself. And they didn't get a chance to build anything like that in one go till, out of guilt, nobody came to the help of the Knights of Malta. They had to hold off the whole army and navy and hordes of Suleiman the Magnificent, who was determined to use Malta as his stepping stone to dominate Europe and make Europe all part of the Ottoman Empire. And having failed to give them the military aid, this sounds familiar, that they needed, having created to create a no-fly zone over Malta against the Ottomans, they felt very guilty because they thought that the knights didn't stand a chance and that they would be overrun in the first few days by the Turks. And when they put up a magnificent defence for many, many months, the money came pouring in afterwards, saying, sorry, we didn't turn up to help you. But to make it up for you, please accept a huge amount of money and gold from us now. And the Maltese used that because their ancient city on Malta had been overlooked by hills from which artillery could shoot down on them, particularly from a central hill beside the harbour called Mount Sybaris. They said, we're going to build a brand new city all in one go, a perfect city of the future, and we're going to build it on Mount Sybaris. So anyone looking at a town plan of Mount Sybaris said, hey, this looks very like the town plan of Manhattan. So in terms of urban planning, the city of beautiful city of Valletta, in terms of its street plan, is the father or grandfather of cities like New York, being on an oblong regular grid plan, and slightly San Francisco-like, because it was a very hilly, rocky site. Some of the streets go up and down very steeply. But they then had magnificent artillery ramparts around the whole new city and around the whole harbour, so that they never be caught with their sort of caught napping again. And Malta, Valletta is so dramatic because you cross the harbour. They still have the traditional gondola-like boats built in the, made in the style of the ancient Phoenician ships, you know, with the eye of Osiris on it, very distinctive prows and sterns. And to get into the city of Malta from the harbour, you literally have to go up a 300-foot external lift that goes from sea level to city level to show you how precipitous, you know, and what an impregnable site they picked for building their replacement city to replace the one that was sort of besieged by the Turks. And in doing it, they tunneled underground with all these bomb-proof shelters so that Malta was able to withstand 340 days of continuous air attack by the Germans and Italians, and then became the US Mediterranean Fleet's headquarters for the whole Eastern Mediterranean and Black Sea. So you go into these war rooms, the Lascaris war rooms, which was the situation room, the granddaddy of all situation rooms for the Second World War siege, and then has lairs underground for the NATO Mediterranean headquarters, which the local historian buffs are still sort of excavating, and they'll be opened in years to come. But on the way down to these levels, you pass the chambers where all the galley slaves, you know, were kept, because the Grand Harbour in Malta had giant chains that they could pull that were on the bottom of the sea that would seal the harbour off. So the Knights of Malta were able to have their whole galley fleet safely snuggled into this harbour. But they sort of lost the run of themselves and built so many layers of artillery fortification that Napoleon Bonaparte realised he had to have Malta if he was ever going to defeat the British in the Mediterranean. And he worked out that it would take 200,000 soldiers to defend all of the guns and man all of the guns that Malta had. So he picked a spot where they couldn't see nobody much on duty. And I think 40 French soldiers plus a stepladder climbed up in an undefended spot and captured the Grand Knight of Malta. So the French took it despite all the layers of fortification.
4: Well, you know, one of the interesting things about a visit to Malta is that while you point out Malta being its own state has the Maltese language, because of 180 years of British occupation of Malta, where, in fact, in every documentary on Queen Elizabeth II, you see that the happiest part of her marriage was before she became queen, and she was a housewife with Prince Philip, where he was stationed in Malta. And because of that,
3: the Brits in being in Malta for more than a century and a half, everybody there speaks English. So it's marvelous. We're going to take a quick commercial break. We'll be right back. Don't leave me.

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1: On the line with me, live from Dunleary in County Dublin, Ireland, is my very good friend Mark Leslie, who has just come back from leading a small merry band of people steeped in the art world to Malta in order to visit the fineries there, both in architecture, in art. Actually, I have to add cuisine and just about everything else, because for me, the best description of Malta is that if Paris and Vienna were to go racing at high speeds toward one another, and they collided, and there was an explosion of the two destinations of Paris and Vienna, the fallout when it fell to the ground would be Malta, because you have all this, and not just Vienna, throw in Dresden in Germany. You have all this Rococo architecture and architecture of many different periods, and everything about it is glorious. The food is glorious. The art is glorious. And the fact that you can go there and with no difficulty communicate with the local people in English, that's a plus for me, because you get so much more out of a destination when you don't have to go through drawings and play Pictionary and charades in order to communicate when you don't know the language, although there are all kinds of techie things you can use now where you speak into it in English and it'll translate it for somebody else into whatever language you need. So give us a couple of minutes on what did you do and who were you with in Malta, Mark?
4: Well, I was very privileged. I was with some very feisty and energetic sort of 85-year-olds, mostly retired, but famous connoisseurs and curators in their own right. We had Chris Phillips, the former design and art editor from the New York Times. We had Elaine Ellis, who runs a very distinguished art and culture tours sort of all over Europe, mainly interested in the arts and crafts movement. And we had Peyton Skipworth, who's a very distinguished art connoisseur from London. And all of them admitted saying we'd heard of Malta because of their fantastic Caravaggios in St. John's Cathedral. And that was the only thing they really knew about Malta. But when they got there and found themselves in this amazing Renaissance city of honey-coloured stone, positioned dramatically around this extraordinary sort of Helm's Deep harbour, and so many layers of history visible, from the sort of prehistoric temples to the Arabic fortress that became Fort San Angelo, the centrepiece of the whole city and the national icon, but with statues of Queen Victoria and red telephone boxes dating from 200 years of British rule, and a Maltese armed forces that wear archaic sort of Victorian British uniforms and fire the noon gun at 12, you know, to announce the times, and actually captured so much equipment from the Turks from the great siege of 1560 that they can put on full dress military parades with all of the armament and weapons and cannons and halberds and helmets from the time of the siege, which are lovingly displayed in the Grand Masters of the Knights of Malta's palace, but are worn by the armed forces of Malta in ceremonial occasions. So those of you who are older enough to remember the wonderful Peter Sellers film, The Mouse That Roared,
1: yes,
4: when
1: of course.
4: Knights of armor from the Duchy of Grand Fenwick capture New York by accident. They're sent, lose a war against the United States, and you'll become rich. And because the people in New York think that they're space aliens because of their suits of armor, New York surrenders to the Duchy of Grand Fenwick. And I always say Malta is the Duchy of Grand Fenwick set on a rocky island in the middle of the Mediterranean, you know, with beautiful descendants of the Phoenicians, you know, lovely, exotic, large-eyed Mediterranean folk. But they're all called George and Jim and Jeff, speak fluent English, and are convinced that they're British, you know.
1: Yes.
4: So it's very surreal and wonderful. It's a sort of something marvellously 1950s about it. It's a sort of parallel universe, you know,
1: well,
4: where several periods of history seem to be mashed together all at the same time.
1: You mentioned
4: it's
1: the
4: very
1: statue.
4: Hard to describe.
1: You mentioned the statue of Victoria. There's a statue of Victoria in Malta, in Valletta, in front of the Biblioteca, which apparently has, like Trinity College's library, many first editions of, you know, 500-year-old books and whatnot. And right across from it, there is a marvelous little restaurant there. And just walk right across the little street to the restaurant, and you walk in, you think you are in a pastry shop and restaurant in Vienna. We've run out of time this hour. I want to thank you so much for joining us. This was grand, and I'm glad you went and got home safely. Stay with me, everybody. More to come. This is Stephanie Abrams, and we're flying high.
5: NBC News Radio, I'm Lisa Taylor. Thousands of people are evacuating in eastern Washington, where a fast-moving wildfire is destroying homes in Spokane. Washington National Guard Major General Gent Welsh says it's the worst he's seen.
6: This is a very dangerous and very complex series of events that are impacting Washington.
5: Local reports say gusty winds are fueling the Old Trails fire, which jumped over the Spokane River late Saturday and started destroying homes in the northwest part of the city. Washington Governor Bob Ferguson has declared a statewide emergency due to the wildfire conditions. The National Weather Service declared a red flag alert across eastern Washington and said there was an extreme wildfire risk in the area. The fast-moving wildfire is exploding in California's wine country. CAL FIRE says the Feliz Fire broke out in Mendocino County, north of San Francisco, Saturday afternoon and blew up from 40 acres to over 500 in less than 3 hours. Officials say the wildfire is racing through dry vegetation at a dangerous rate, and at last check was only 5% contained. President Trump says Iran has been spared from attack for now. In a Saturday evening post on Truth Social, Trump said, "We have just been asked by Iran and other Middle Eastern countries to hold off any attack." He said he agreed to do so in order to get a deal done quickly that would include the immediate, complete, and total opening of the Hormuz Strait and an end to Iran's nuclear threat. Trump said Israel is on board with the latest course of action. Actor Vincent Pastore has died at the age of 80. Jonathan O'Halloran reports.
7: Pastore's manager announcing on Saturday that his body was found by friends at his home in the Bronx. Pastore was best known for his role on HBO's The Sopranos as Salvatore Bonpensiero, one of the show's central characters. Pastore had a lengthy acting career built on playing Italian-American mobsters and tough guys in television and film.
5: You're listening to the latest on NBC News Radio. NBC News Radio, I'm Lisa Taylor. Thousands of people are evacuating in eastern Washington, where a fast-moving wildfire is destroying homes in Spokane. Washington National Guard Major General Gent Welsh says it's the worst he's seen.
6: This is a very dangerous and very complex series of events that are impacting Washington.
5: Local reports say gusty winds are fueling the Old Trails fire, which jumped over the Spokane River late Saturday and started destroying homes in the northwest part of the city. Washington Governor Bob Ferguson has declared a statewide emergency due to the wildfire conditions. The National Weather Service declared a red flag alert across eastern Washington and said there was an extreme wildfire risk in the area. The fast-moving wildfire is exploding in California's wine country. CAL FIRE says the Feliz Fire broke out in Mendocino County, north of San Francisco, Saturday afternoon and blew up from 40 acres to over 500 in less than 3 hours. Officials say the wildfire is racing through dry vegetation at a dangerous rate, and at last check was only 5% contained. President Trump says Iran has been spared from attack for now. In a Saturday evening post on Truth Social, Trump said, "We have just been asked by Iran and other Middle Eastern countries to hold off any attack." He said he agreed to do so in order to get a deal done quickly that would include the immediate, complete, and total opening of the Hormuz Strait and an end to Iran's nuclear threat. Trump said Israel is on board with the latest course of action. Actor Vincent Pastore has died at the age of 80. Jonathan O'Halloran reports.
7: Pastore's manager announcing on Saturday that his body was found by friends at his home in the Bronx. Pastore was best known for his role on HBO's The Sopranos as Salvatore Bonpensiero, one of the show's central characters. Pastore had a lengthy acting career built on playing Italian-American mobsters and tough guys in television and film.
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16: And now for your Alternative Talk weather outlook. For your Sunday, we'll have clearing skies throughout the day to become sunny, giving us a high near 71 and northwest winds between 5 and 8 miles per hour. Overnight, mostly clear with a low around 55. For tomorrow, we'll be back to nothing but sunshine, bringing us a high near 76 and a low around 58. And those sunny skies continue throughout the week with the warmest days on Wednesday and Thursday with the highs in the upper 80s.
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0: Welcome to Travel with Stephanie Abrams. It's time to talk travel with her traveling companion, David Isby.
1: Welcome to Travel with Stephanie Abrams. I'm David Isby, Stephanie Abrams' traveling companion and producer. Since July 7th, 2002, we've been bringing the world a little closer through fascinating destinations, remarkable people, and unforgettable travel stories. As we begin our 25th year together on the radio, we're taking a look back at some of our favorite interviews and memories. So come along for the ride. The journey continues.
2: We were talking with my very good friend, Mark Leslie, about Malta. And there was so much to talk about that there were things we just didn't get into. And I thought it would be a good idea to invite him this hour to just focus on one particular place they visited and to focus on where they stayed and the neighborhood in which they stayed, which I think you should know about. And so I want to remind you, if you missed any part of today's show or any show, you can go to sabrams.net and go to our podcasts or our archived audio, where you'll find show notes and you can catch up on anything you've missed. 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
2: On the phone with me from Ireland is the barely returned from Malta, Mark Leslie, who is up to his neck in all things historic and particularly into interpreting the history of places and the finery of what destinations have to offer into visitor center experiences, something that he has won more awards than I can count for his work. And I am thrilled to have Mark on the line with us again so that we can continue a conversation we started about a group of a little merry band of people interested in art and architecture and history. And he guided this group through Malta. And in that process, Mark made some decisions about the best place for this group to stay. And he shared the information with me, and I said, you know, my audience really needs to know about this. So, Mark, why don't you repeat for my audience's benefit what it is that about the place you chose to stay? First of all, what is the location?
3: I had the privilege of working on three major projects in Malta over a 10-year period. So I was back, forward, up and down. And in the course of my work, my government client put me up in this hotel and that place and this other hotel somewhere else, different spots in the island. But my experience made me I had enough time off exploring Malta myself because of the historic nature of our projects to discover that the two most wonderful places on Malta are the historic Renaissance city of Valletta, which is a completely intact city built all in one go in the 1560s. But it was built to replace the old medieval city of Burgu. So Grand Harbour on Malta has a wonderful Valletta on one side with all its historic museums and palaces and statues. But on the other side, three finger-like promontories stick out into the harbour, and they're known as the Three Cities. And one of them, the tip of it, is Fort Sant'Angelo, but the city of Fort Sant'Angelo was defending is called Burgu, or after the great Turkish siege, Burgu Victoriosa, because it's the most victorious place where they saw off this fantastic sort of El Cid-like siege. And people don't realize that the city is still there, intact, apart from the odd shell hole and shrapnel from the Turkish siege. And it's full of these wonderful late medieval and early Renaissance houses that people still live, a very typical Maltese, ordinary sort of working class way of life. They have street markets where you buy your vegetables, and they have a flea market where you can get other odds and ends. And it's away from the flashy nightclubs and modern hotels of Sliema on the other side of Valletta. It has an even more historic feel than Valletta itself. So in my last few trips to Malta, and especially this most recent one, when I brought my friends from New York, I said, we won't stay in a hotel, we'll rent a traditional Maltese house. And most of them are quite palatially, you know, they have a gracious grand stone staircase going up them, palatial sort of classical rooms. There's no timber on Malta, so all of the beams are stone. And then they usually have an altano, a sort of roof garden on the roof, in the way that houses in Venice do. And you have stunning views of all of the historic monuments just on the other side of the harbour. And they still use the traditional gondolas, the ancient, ancient Phoenician-style boats with boatmen who'll bring you anywhere you want to go on Valletta or Malta. You know, they have a sort of a gondola taxi rank. And whereas it would take 2 hours in bumper-to-bumper traffic to go around the sort of industrial bypass to get from Bergu round to Sliema or Valletta, you're there in 5 or 10 minutes on these boats that have been the traditional taxis of Malta for probably 2,000 years, judging by the style and design of the boats.
2: Well, no kidding, because we actually had the opportunity to take one of those gondola trips, and I pretty much, it's short. It takes no time to get from one side to the other. But I have to tell you, I held my breath hoping that the fellow that was handling the paddle oar knew what he was doing, and we weren't going to wind up in the drink.
3: Because he stands up like a Venetian gondola, but with two oars rather than one.
2: Yes, yes.
3: But you can hire the guy for the duration, saying, here's our, you know, phone number, be on standby for the day, bring us to this historic monument there, hang about because we're going to the Science Museum on the next peninsula. At lunchtime, be there, and we'll go across to Valletta and bring us to this seafood restaurant, and then bring us on a tour around the other harbour. So you can pick your man, and he'll be, like the way taxi drivers in India are, he'll be your guy for the whole 4 days, and he'd be on standby. We'd give him notice the day before, saying, tomorrow we want to go to this place, that place, and the other place, and he'd show up. You know,
2: yeah, and taxi drivers
3: bring us wherever we wanted.
2: Yeah, we've done that in a number of cities, but the one that comes to mind when you mention that was in Istanbul, where I was on a 12-day cruise with my son, who was 14 years old at the time, and he had had enough of these motor coaches of 50 people being taken off the cruise ship and driven around and waiting for people and whatever. We'd had the days and days of that. And he said, I can't do it again. So let's just hire a taxi. And I was a little concerned, a woman traveling alone with her 14-year-old in Istanbul, of just hiring a taxi. But he said, don't worry, I'm here. So since I had my protector.
3: Are a very gracious and well-mannered people.
2: Well, regrettably, I when I asked him for his name, so if I wanted to recommend him or use him again, he said his name was Mohammed. But most of them are named Mohammed, so that didn't, it's like saying my name's John Smith. So, but we hired him for the day, and he was marvelous. And it's, you know, we'd go to the mosque and come out.
3: And they know all of the offbeat stories. The cab drivers of every city do.
2: Yes, the marvelous.
3: In the same way that the boatmen of Malta know so many, you know, interesting little snippets.
2: Yes.
3: You can have they combine being a convenient conveyance to being guides for free, you know, because they don't even charge for that aspect.
2: And
3: they'll share
2: English
3: their knowledge
2: wonderful.
3: Of the folklore and the customs, you know.
2: Right.
3: And several of my taxis that I've used over the years when they're not ferrying a tourist around, they're bringing their family here in their area. So they said, because you've got me on sort of standby, you don't mind meeting my family while I bring my daughter off to meet her fiance here, or meet my wife, I've got to bring her there. So I got to know the boatman and sort of partake in the whole of his family life with this relative going here, and met, therefore, you know, chatting not just to him, but chatting to various family members that he was bringing here, there, and everywhere in the course of his gondoliering, you know.
2: Well, I understand that you very much liked and enjoyed the villa that you and your group hired out as a kind of vacation rental home.
3: Yes.
2: Does it have a name that you recall?
3: Well, over the years, I've been in several, but the one that I was last in, and all of them I'd recommend, but the one that we on this trip was called the Palazzetto, P-A-L-Z-Z-E-T-T-A, or T-T-O, you know, and you could look it up. And it was on a Airbnb site called Verbo, V-R-B-O.
2: Oh, it's vacation rental by owner. That's
3: yes.
2: what it stands for,
3: and,
2: vacation
3: rental
2: by owner.
3: But there were other houses that we could have rented just as good on other sites like Airbnb or even just booking.com. You know, it just the position of it and the availability, we picked that one. But on past trips, you know, I've rented very comfortable but equally traditional, less grandiose one. And on one occasion, a whole like medieval castle. It was like a Norman. And when I said, when does this house date from? And they said, oh, the 12th century, you know. Oh, right. You know, I said, no wonder it looks like a medieval castle. And they're all in and around that Burgu, what's called, they call the Three Cities area. And if you're not worried, if you're frightened of the gondolas that they're going to tip you over, since I've been going to Malta, they now have a fast water bus that shuttles on the half hour backwards and forwards between the three old cities and the new city, you know, 1560, of Valletta. So it's, you know, if for some reason your guy hasn't turned up, you can always go for €2 on the bus. And the bus, the water bus ticket includes the amazing lift that brings you 300 feet up out of the moat and into the city of Valletta.
2: Commonly called an elevator in the U.S. Marvelous. We'll be right back.

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1: Long before our current Pennsylvania Turnpike, there was the Chambersburg to Bedford Turnpike, Route 30 today. Established in 1815, tolls paid to develop this road that cut travel time from Philadelphia to Pittsburgh to only 3 days. Plentiful goods were now coming into our community via the Conestoga wagon, the tractor trailer of its day. But when a new railroad provided a cheaper way to haul freight, Conestoga traffic dropped significantly. To make up the difference, the Turnpike Company raised tolls significantly on the general public. Farmers along the turnpike started building shunpikes, little side roads that conveniently bypassed the toll booth. In 1902, turnpike officials moved Bedford's toll booth to thwart a shunpike built by Friends Cove farmers. The farmers responded by burning down the turnpike's wooden bridge. Toll collections were

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3: On the line with me, live from Ireland, is my very good friend Mark Leslie, who you know well from, oh my gosh, his being a regular on Travel with Stephanie Abrams and Traveling Feet, Travelers 411, and Travel TV with Stephanie Abrams, where you'll find him if you go to sabrams.net, sabrams.net. Scroll down the page to Stephanie's Corona Voyage, and you will find Mark in vlogs, I'm going to say 6 and 7, or 7 and 8, I've forgotten which, at least one of them, or two of them. One is called Deserted Dublin, and you will find him in that one, and I so just schmooze around there, and you're going to find him giving us insights of a ghost town that truly Dublin town center was, with ghost buses and ghost trains. It just was horrifying, going back to March and April and May of 2020, in the height of the COVID epidemic and the lockdown, during which we were in lockdown in County Antrim in Northern Ireland. Know that, because we got caught in the mid of March, 3 days before our return to the U.S., when the airlines decided they weren't going to run anymore. So we spent 5 months in Ireland that I wouldn't give back for all the tea in China or all the money in Fort Knox. All the gold there. My husband is shaking his head. Maybe he'd give it back for that. No, would not give back that experience. But I really would love to hear about your experience of at Casa Rocca Piccola, the home of the Nicholas Marquis de Piro. And he,
5: yes,
3: when we visited there, we got to one of the rooms in his marvelous house that you can visit, and there are fees associated with admission, but it is well worth it, people. And we got to a room, and there was a bust of Winston Churchill. And I looked at it and said, why is there a bust of Winston Churchill here? And Nicholas explained it to me. And then I said, you have to meet my very dear friend, Mark Leslie, who is first cousin once removed of Winston Churchill. His father, Desmond Leslie, was first cousin of Winston. And I've got to get you guys together. Well, that was in March of 2017. So it took 5 years, almost to the day,

0: to get you and Nicholas Marquis de Piro together. So tell me about that.
1: Well, I'm very grateful to you, Stephanie, because I was so busy in my rushing around working on the projects in Malta. I never actually heard of this guy or even of his remarkable palace. And Valletta is a fantastic city with wonders, including the St. John's Cathedral with all the Caravaggios and the wonderful Palace of the Grand Master on the main central square that has the whole history and every battle, sea battle, land battle fought by the Knights of Malta painted on the floors, wall and ceiling, along with having the complete collection of armour and weapon from those historical periods. But not far, just down the street, much more anonymous, it doesn't have the great street press, but is nevertheless a palace on a similar scale with three or four levels of beautiful staterooms packed with the art treasures collected by an aristocratic family, the De Piros, who were landholders on Malta before even the knights arrived in the 16th century, one of the traditional landowning families, and has the great good luck to have remained in the hands of the family that built the palazzo, collected all the stuff, and the present Marquis, Nicholas de Piro, spent many decades in London being an art collector, dealer and connoisseur, where he wrote quite a number of learned tomes on art. So very often aristocrats inherit great art collections but don't really know much about what they have other than the stories. This palace and all of its contents has the great good luck to be in the hands that the present generation of the family that built it is a great art expert and connoisseur. So you can get a conducted tour from him at whatever level of history of an art that you want to be at. But I was very pleased to bring three top American art connoisseurs, and they fell into the arms of Nicholas de Piro and vice versa, because they had so many mutual contacts from the art world. And I was staggered to discover that they use the personal family living quarters on the very top level of the palace. You can do a sort of Airbnb with them. You can stay with them as the guests of the Marquis and his very beautiful and very charming wife.
0: Well, we're gonna
1: so
0: take a
1: that's
0: quick break.
1: An experience I've yet to have.
0: We're
1: going to
0: take a quick break, Mark, and we're going to come right back. We're going to take a quick break and we're going to come right back and pick it up. Don't leave me, people. Stephanie Abrams here.

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4: NBC News Radio, I'm Lisa Taylor. A shooting has left several people dead at a fast food restaurant in Idaho.
5: The suspected shooter in this incident is deceased. He was nearby on the scene there, and we are working try to ascertain his identity and the motivations behind that. We'll be able to figure that out in the next coming days.
4: That's Twin Falls Police Chief Matthew Hicks. Police are not confirming how many were killed in Saturday's incident outside an In-N-Out Burger in Twin Falls, but earlier reports claimed there were 3 dead. It's still unclear what led to the shooting. Thousands of people are evacuating in eastern Washington, where a fast-moving wildfire is destroying homes in Spokane. Local authorities have declared a state of emergency in Spokane County, where about 5,000 homes are under threat from the wildfire, which has started destroying homes in the northwest part of Spokane. Washington Governor Bob Ferguson has declared a statewide emergency due to conditions including high winds, dry vegetation, and above-normal temperatures. Lisa Taylor, NBC News Radio.
6: And now for your alternative talk weather outlook. look. For your Sunday, we'll have clearing skies throughout the day to become sunny, giving us a high near 71 and northwest winds between 5 and 8 miles per hour. Overnight, mostly clear, with a low around 55. For tomorrow, we'll be back to nothing but sunshine, bringing us a high near 76 and a low around 58, and those sunny skies continue throughout the week with the warmest days on Wednesday and Thursday with the highs in the upper 80s.
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3: Are you or a friend a Hadassah member? 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
3: I've been talking with my very good friend Mark Leslie, and I'm glad you're sitting in, eavesdropping on the conversation, because you're very welcome. And Mark made a comment talking about visiting the artwork and the artifacts and learning the history of the family that has inhabited the palatial home called Casa Rocco Piccola, located in Valletta, just pretty much down the street from the Cathedral of St. John, where not only are there the Caravaggios, but the cathedral itself, you don't know where to put your eyes. It is so ornate. The ceilings, the walls, the inlaid tiled marble floors in which the various grand masters, the knights, are interred. And it's the Knights Hospitaller who built that cathedral. And Caravaggio's are there, the Caravaggio paintings, which was the payoff to the Knights Hospitaller for hiding and protecting Caravaggio from the Romans, who wanted to get him and string him up. So he asked if they would hide him and protect him, and they said they would, but they would like a payment, and the payment was that he would paint these paintings for them. One of them is, if my memory serves correctly, 5 meters or 6 meters tall, which is somewhere between 15 and 18 feet tall, and 9 meters long, which is about 27 feet long. It's huge.
8: The beheading of John the Baptist. It's one of his great masterpieces. In fact, there's about half a dozen or a dozen great paintings by him in St. John's Cathedral, which is, it's a pro-cathedral, because it was really the, it was the chapel of the knights. The actual Cathedral of Malta is in Medina, the old Arabic city in the middle of the island. It's one of the most magnificent interiors on the planet.
3: The point I wanted to make was related to your comment, Mark, that when you take a tour of Casa Rocco Piccola, you see what trouble I have saying it. When you take a tour, the Marquis, Nicholas, has such a command of the history of the art in that house. And you commented, Mark, that many times people live with artwork and they haven't a clue about, you know, who's in this painting and whatnot. And it reminded me, I'm now watching for probably the fourth time the series of Downton Abbey. And, I'll say to my husband, when I'm going to do something that doesn't need 100% of my attention, I call it when I'm doing something mindless, and I can do it and not completely concentrate on what I'm doing because it's more rote than it is creative in any way. I'll say to my husband, don't bother me because I'm going to England now, and I will put Downton Abbey on and do whatever it is I need to get done. And just yesterday or the day before, I was watching the episode where the family at Highclere Castle, a castle that is woven into the history of Mark Leslie's family, which you'll explain next, they're at Downton Abbey, and they've decided that it would make sense for a public relations point of view to open the house once a year, have an admission fee, and let people come through on guided tours led by Lady Grantham and the other members of the family. And you see Lady Edith and Lady Grantham taking people through, and someone says, well, who is that in that portrait? And I think it's Edith who says, oh, that's a little girl, but I don't know who she is. And who is that? Oh, that's one of the ancestors, but I don't really remember who that is. We really should find out. And why are there no symbols? You have these crests on the wall, but there's no design on the crests. Why is that? Well, gee, I never noticed that. I will have to find out why. And so when you remarked, Mark, that, you know, often you get a tour by people and they haven't got a clue about who the subjects are that are shown in portraits and other themes of the artwork in castles that you visit or palaces you visit, you know, they haven't a clue. But when you are taking the tour with Nicholas, he's really quite conversant in all of that. So it came to mind, and it's kind of funny. But as long as I've brought that up, you were kind enough to share with me, which you will find at sabrams.net, you will find photos from the personal photo displays, and you can see they came out of albums, old scrapbook photograph albums, photos taken in 1913 at Highclere Castle, which most of you will know as Downton Abbey, with Sybil Fellowes and the Viscount Ormond, and Sir Norman Leslie, and just before he was killed, actually. So maybe you can explain that.
8: Well, no, I mean, the actual family, not the Granthams, who are a fictional family, the real family are the the people who sponsored the Tutankhamun discoveries.
3: The Carnarvon family. I've had Lady Fiona. Yes. The current Lord Carnarvon's wife has been a guest on my show three times, Lady Fiona Carnarvon. Yeah, and they sponsored Howard Carter's trips to Egypt to unearth King Tut.
8: But my great-uncle Norman, who sadly was tragically killed in the first few weeks of the First World War, leading a charge with a sword, needless to say, not very effective. He was a popular man about town, you know, and had been involved in all sorts of scandals, including fighting a duel for having seduced the Khedive of Egypt's wife, which nearly led to war between Britain and Egypt. He was only 24.
3: Leave it to the Leslies.
8: And he was ordered that it's war with Egypt because you've offended the ruler by having a love affair with his wife. And he's insisting on satisfaction in the form of a duel. But as the ruler, he doesn't fight it. He's going to pick the finest swordsman in Turkey. And you will fight a duel to the death. And the British cabinet expects you to lose the duel as a matter of government policy. And it was the last legally fought duel that anyone in the British Army was allowed to fight. Luckily, his commander, General Maxwell, said, poor lad, he's only 24, hot-blooded Irish youth, you know, beautiful Egyptian princess. I might have done the same if I'd had the chance. So they arranged, he paid for him to go over to Paris and learn sabre fighting but only defensive strokes. And he was told, if you can defend yourself for 10 or 15 minutes with a saber, your assailant will have run out of energy. So he'll go for the kill when he's at his low point, and maybe you might get away with just being badly wounded. So fortunately, my Uncle Norman put up a very good show, fought a saber duel for 15 minutes, which is almost unheard of. And when the Yusri Pasha, the terrible Turk, the finest swordsman in the Ottoman Empire, gave him what he thought was a fatal blow, he just gashed the arm. So my uncle was rushed away, bleeding profusely, and they held the Turk back and said, honor has been satisfied. You've given him a mortal blow. In fact, he was smuggled out and patched up and sent off to fight in Afghanistan against the Afghans, where they thought he'll never be heard of again, or at least he'll never be found, because even the Turks won't follow him up the Khyber Pass. So sadly, having his life saved in that duel, it did him no good, because the same sword, you know, it was in his hands when he got shot down, you know, by rifle fire in the First World War. And he was an actual first cousin of Winston Churchill. And the reason why they were sort of faintly pleased to see me in Malta is that Winston Churchill had personally insisted that the entire population of Malta get awarded the George Cross for their heroism in withstanding the Axis forces in the Second World War. So for a long time, Malta was called the George Cross Island, and as well as the Maltese Cross, always had a George Cross, because every man, woman, and child qualified for this. Was Britain's highest decoration for bravery by a non-military person, by a civilian. And the British, in their goodness, on Churchill's recommendation, gave the entire population of Malta that, and the medal had to be brought round to be looked at and touched by every citizen of Malta. It was brought to every village, you know, at the end of the Second World War. So you, as a people, have collectively all won the George Cross. So Churchill is still highly thought of in Malta for obvious reasons.
3: But one of the other artifacts in Marquis Pirro's house, Nicholas's house, is a framed invitation, and I want to say it was it to the wedding of Elizabeth II, or was it to her coronation?
8: I think it was the coronation of George
3: VI. Yeah. Oh, you're absolutely right.
8: Following the abdication,
3: Wallace right.
8: Simpson, the younger brother, took the throne, and the Marquis de Pirro of the time, I think the father or grandfather of the present one, had been in one of the British Guards regiments, you know, with bearskin, and had guarded Buckingham Palace or whatever. I could have that wrong. It could have been some other regiment. But anyway, he qualified as one of the senior Maltese aristocrats, where Malta was very much the jewel in the crown of Britain's Mediterranean possessions. So obviously it was a matter of good politics to invite a leading member of Maltese society and his wife to the coronation.
3: Yeah, it was. Well, when I saw the Churchill bust, I said, you guys need to know each other, because, you know, he is also a walking encyclopedia of all things Malta and art, and what a nice guy. And by the way, my husband reminded me that in episode 1 of Travel TV with Stephanie Abrams, which you will find archived and commercial free at sabrams.net in the Travel TV section. The first episode is called Magnificent Malta, Gem of the Mediterranean. And in it, you will see the house. You'll get a little brief tour by video of the house of the Marquis. And you'll see his parrot, who I'm happy to hear is still alive, Kiko, who was...
8: Yeah, still alive and very voluble.
3: Well, yes, until you want to video it. I mean, thing, that blabbermouth didn't stop saying, you know, the kind of Polly wanna cracker, hello, darling, hey, baby stuff until you turned the camera on. And then we couldn't get him to do anything. But hey, it's, you know, like the dog and the baby. They don't necessarily perform on demand. We're on command. We'll be right back. Don't leave me. Stephanie Abrams here talking with Mark Leslie about all things Maltese and a little bit of England and Ireland too.

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1: Oh, I'm so happy we've had this time today to catch up with my very good friend Mark Leslie and his recent trip to Malta. You know, I mentioned in the last interview we did with him that there was a film that was starting to be made in Ireland, and the director couldn't finish the film because it wouldn't stop raining. And so he determined that they would finish the film in Malta. And they, where you see the people about to get into a boat in Ireland, when they finish getting into the boat, the scene is in sunny Malta, and you go from gray skies to clear skies. And it's interesting because the weather in Malta is great contrast to the weather in Ireland, in that most of the year, except maybe most of the year in Malta, is sunny and quite hot. hot in the summer, actually. And so, unlike Ireland, which has no concern about water conservation, gathering and conserving water in Malta is an issue. And Mark, you indicated in a conversation we had in the break that the architecture of houses and palaces, housing of all kinds, is focused around water gathering. Maybe you can share that with us.
4: Yes, well, Malta has very little rain and very little timber. So the houses, even the floors that may have beams of stone, but almost every traditional Maltese house has a large circular water system under it. So water landing on the roof when it does rain gets channeled down there to fill the system. In the Second World War, these cisterns proved to the safest place to be. Many Maltese houses were got direct hits from bombs, were flat, but because everybody was hiding in these cisterns that are cut out of the solid rock, even a whole stone masonry building crashing down on them, they'd be all right in the cistern, were strong enough not to cave in on them. So they could always be dug out. So rather like we see the poor people in Mariupol in the Ukraine, you know, with the buildings collapsing down on them. But for 340 days, most of the population in Malta slept every night in the water cisterns under their houses, or in the one railway tunnel. They had a railway then, which is no longer with us, but that ran up under the middle of Valletta. So they lived very subterranean existences and survived a 340-day blitz, which it's a shame, you know, that the people in the Ukraine don't have quite, you know, such safe cellars. And when they do find somewhere like the theatre in Mariupol that has strong vaults, modern bombs, I'm afraid, can half-ton bombs can penetrate down into the ground and blow people up in the cellars and basements in a way that they couldn't in the Second World War. But even now, perhaps Ukraine will be overtaken by it, but up until the Second World War and beyond, Malta and Valletta claimed to be the most bombed places on Earth. More tons of explosive were dropped onto that island and that city than even on Cambodia, I think, in the Indochina War. Sadly, we may see the Ukraine, you know, or certain cities in the Ukraine, pass Valletta out for that dubious accolade of being the most bombed place on Earth.
1: Sad. Terribly, horribly sad what's going on there. And as it affects tourism, I've just received a couple of weeks ago a beautiful couple of hundred pages in full color cruise brochure from a cruise line that is unquestionably going to have to divert, change, do something about at least one of the cruises that they are promoting for 2023, which is planned to go into the Baltic and stop in places like St. Petersburg and Odessa, because I would think that would not be a popular destination this year or next. For anyone, but we actually years ago took a cruise that took us to Yalta, where the Yalta Conference took place and Stalin, Churchill, and Roosevelt were meeting in the summer chateaus of the Tsars, historic buildings, and Odessa. And I'll have to tell you about that one day, people. Maybe we'll find a way to fit it in yet today. That's worth talking about. But I want to thank you so much for joining us today, Mark. It's been a pleasure. And we'll have to talk again soon. And everybody else, stay with me. This is Stephanie Abrams, and we're flying high.
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7: NBC News Radio, I'm Lisa Taylor. A shooting has left several people dead at a fast food restaurant in Idaho.
8: The suspected shooter in this incident is deceased. He was nearby on the scene there, and we are working to try to ascertain his identity and the motivations behind that. We'll be able to figure that out in the next coming days.
7: That's Twin Falls Police Chief Matthew Hicks. Police are not confirming how many were killed in Saturday's incident outside an In-N-Out Burger in Twin Falls, but earlier reports claimed there were three dead. It's still unclear what led to the shooting. Thousands of people are evacuating in eastern Washington, where a fast-moving wildfire is destroying homes in Spokane. Local authorities have declared a state of emergency in Spokane County, where about 5,000 homes are under threat from the wildfire, which has started destroying homes in the northwest part of Spokane. Washington Governor Bob Ferguson has declared a statewide emergency due to conditions including high winds, dry vegetation, and above normal temperatures. Washington fire crews are currently battling 10 large wildfires across the state. A fast-moving wildfire is exploding in California's wine country. Cal Fire says the Feliz Fire broke out in Mendocino County, north of San Francisco, Saturday afternoon and blew up from 40 acres to over 500 in less than 3 hours. Officials say the wildfire is racing through dry vegetation at a dangerous rate, and at last check was only 5% contained. A federal judge in Colorado is restoring NCAA eligibility for a class of Division I athletes affected by the organization's new eligibility rules. The judge on Saturday granted a class-wide preliminary injunction requiring the NCAA to declare eligible athletes from the high school class of 2022 who exhausted 4 seasons of eligibility after the 2025-26 season. The lawsuit argued the NCAA's new 5-for-5 eligibility rule unfairly excluded the class of 2022 while allowing later classes to benefit from an additional season. 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NBC News Radio, I'm Lisa Taylor. A shooting has left several people dead at a fast food restaurant in Idaho.
8: The suspected shooter in this incident is deceased. He was nearby on the scene there, and we are working try to ascertain his identity and the motivations behind that. We'll be able to figure that out in the next coming days.
7: That's Twin Falls Police Chief Matthew Hicks. Police are not confirming how many were killed in Saturday's incident outside an In-N-Out Burger in Twin Falls, but earlier reports claimed there were 3 dead. It's still unclear what led to the shooting. Thousands of people are evacuating in eastern Washington, where a fast-moving wildfire is destroying homes in Spokane. Local authorities have declared a state of emergency in Spokane County, where about 5,000 homes are under threat from the wildfire, which has started destroying homes in the northwest part of Spokane. Washington Governor Bob Ferguson has declared a statewide emergency due to conditions including high winds, dry vegetation, and above normal temperatures. Washington fire crews are currently battling 10 large wildfires across the state. A fast-moving wildfire is exploding in California's wine country. Cal Fire says the Feliz Fire broke out in Mendocino County, north of San Francisco, Saturday afternoon and blew up from 40 acres to over 500 in less than 3 hours. Officials say the wildfire is racing through dry vegetation at a dangerous rate, and at last check was only 5% contained. A federal judge in Colorado is restoring NCAA eligibility for a class of Division I athletes affected by the organization's new eligibility rules. The judge on Saturday granted a class-wide preliminary injunction requiring the NCAA to declare eligible athletes from the high school class of 2022 who exhausted 4 seasons of eligibility after the 2025-26 season. The lawsuit argued the NCAA's new 5-for-5 eligibility rule unfairly excluded the class of 2022 while allowing later classes to benefit from an additional season. 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
12: And now for your Alternative Talk weather outlook. For your Sunday, we'll have clearing skies throughout the day to become sunny, giving us a high near 71 and northwest winds between 5 and 8 miles per hour. Overnight, mostly clear, with a low around 55. For tomorrow, we'll be back to nothing but sunshine, bringing us a high near 76 and a low around 58, and those sunny skies continue throughout the week with the warmest days on Wednesday and Thursday with the highs in the upper 80s.
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0: Let's take a stroll down memory lane as we celebrate the beginning of our 25th year together on the radio. Join Stephanie Abrams and me, David Isby, as we revisit some of the most entertaining, informative, and unforgettable travel interviews from around the world. 25 years, thousands of miles, countless adventures. Celebrate the start of our 25th year together on the radio as Stephanie Abrams and I look back at some of our favorite travel moments and fascinating guests.
1: Well, welcome, welcome, welcome. You know, I have very dear friends around the world. They are all, for the most part, well, I think, except for a rare occasion when it was a passenger I was sitting next to in a plane or was on a cruise ship with somewhere in the world, that we bonded and we've kept in touch. Everybody else that I pretty much am close with worldwide, each of them is because of a strong tourism connection. And I met them through tourism. And, you know, people, when you travel, the people you meet are as important as the places you visit, the places you stay, the monuments that you are attracted to, the museums that you explore. So consider when you meet somebody where, I guess it happens remarkably frequently in my life, where I meet somebody and I feel like I knew them in another lifetime. I walk in the middle of a relationship with a relative stranger and we stay in touch. And so I have friendships that have occurred as a result of a chance meeting somewhere in the world. One of those people is my very good friend, Mark Leslie. And I met him at his family's castle, Castle Leslie in County Monaghan. And we were there in celebration of his sister Sammy's 40th birthday, which was a four-day, three-night of nonstop, ongoing, wild event. And we were privileged to be invited to participate with this merry band. And that's when I met Mark. I was already a friend of his sister. And we had met because we selected Castle Leslie as the venue where we hosted the wedding for one of our children. And they adopted us. And being someplace for 4 days and three nights, you get to hang out with people. So by the time we parted on Sunday after the Sunday brunch, which is around 3 p.m, Mark and I were great friends. And I want you to be on the lookout at sabrams.net because hopefully in the next 3 or 4 weeks, we will be debuting. But we're going to gather up multiple interviews we've done with people who we've had on with some frequency. And I'm astounded by the number of times we have interviewed Mark Leslie in the last 18 years. So there'll be a Mark Leslie section, and his interviews are always amazing, informative, filled with things you'll never find in a textbook, but are in fact verifiable that he knows about because of his family's history. And another one of those people is Narsi Kalamata. And so when I met Narsi in 2017, one of the things I said to him was, I have to introduce you to my very good friend, Mark Leslie. You two have so much in common and you have so many similar interests. And Narsi lives in Malta and his family has lived in Malta for centuries. Mark has created three or four. I think he's working on another one. Visitor center exhibit in Malta and feels very much woven into the threads of Malta. And I've been trying to get the two of them face to face since 2017. Well, it actually happened. They got to meet because if you've listened carefully to the 2 hours of interviews we did with Mark Leslie, he's just back from Malta. And we had a very interesting conversation about what's new and what's cooking and what happened on his visit and where they went and what they did. And we couldn't fit it all into an hour, so we ran into a second hour with it. And that prompted me, because I've been in contact of late on a continual basis with Narsi Kalamata, actor, author, playwright, film producer, wit historian, all-around love bug. He is just an amazing walking encyclopedia of wit and charm. And when we were in Malta in 2017, we were so lucky that the Malta Tourism Authority, their tourist board, asked Narsi, who frequently is the spokesperson for the MTA, the Malta Tourism Authority, for VIP visitors. And happily, we were classified as VIP visitors. And the tourist board decided it would be a good idea to pair Narsi up with us. God bless them for that. It was 3 days and 2 evenings of sheer magic. And it was a remarkable experience to get an education on what Malta has to offer. And even though we were in Malta for 5 days and spent 2.5 full days with Narsi as we flew home, he actually went with us to the airport. We didn't make a scratch on the tip of the head of a pin as it relates to what there is to see that we never got to see or do. If you have been to Malta on a cruise ship that stopped for 12 hours or something, don't think you've seen Malta. You haven't. That's how I saw Malta the first time, on a shore excursion that stopped in Malta on a marvelous ship. And I was determined we had to get back there. And I am determined that we will be back again soon, but I'm also hoping to get Narsi to come to our side of the ocean so we can enchant him with some of the places that he needs to see on this planet that are in our domain. So I thought it would be a good idea if we followed up on the conversations with Mark Leslie with Narsi Kalamata. And we're going to do that right after this.
0: Guests of Stephanie Abrams travel shows when here in the Berkshires of Western Massachusetts stay at the delightful and trendy boutique Hotel on North. Visit their website at hotelonnorth.com.
1: Before we talk to Narsi, I want to play you this minute-long audio clip from an interview that we did with Narsi in March or early April 2017. We had just gotten back from the trip to Malta, of which he was the highlight of our trip, really, and bringing everything in Malta to light in such a spectacular way. But I had questions that arose in transit coming home from Malta, and I had questions that almost daily came up, and I thought, you know, let me get him back on the air by telephone, and I'll ask him these questions so you can find out too. And before we got into the questions, Narsi started out with a little minute and a half commentary, and I want you to hear that now.
14: I want to thank you for this opportunity, my superwoman. Stephanie, you were in Malta with me for 2 days, and it was my first experience of being in a fireworks display. And I can't believe that such people exist. You are a phenomenon. And I was trying to lie back and take life easy, and since you left, you have bombarded me with emails and phone calls and interviews. Oh my God. But I'm very happy I met you, because, you know, my wife beats me up in the morning and at night and she thinks I'm not an important person. You make me feel like a king.
1: Oh, my goodness.
14: I love you, darling. You and Mark, come back to Malta. I want more of you.
1: Oh.
14: Because you sparked me. You inspired me to write a play, which I will turn into a film. Oh, big work. But your listeners want to know about Malta and the Maltese.
1: Well, Narcy, we've now listened to being in Malta with me was like living inside a fireworks display. I don't think I'll ever forget those words. Thank you for that. I tell you, being with you those days, I fell in love with you. So, and I know that won't make your wife jealous, so it's okay. It was the most marvelous experience, and thank you for joining us today. How are you doing? What's happening in Malta? What should we know?
15: We are very happy here, especially that you and Mark are calling me this afternoon. I am having my afternoon tea, my 5 o'clock tea, because Malta was a British colony for a long time, and this is how we kept some of the culture, having tea in the afternoon, tea and biscuits. Of course, immediately I told Lorraine, my wife, that I'm going to be with you on the phone. She said, not again. And she got, she said, I'm going off for a drive. Enjoy, give my love to Mark and Stephanie, but she cannot hear my stories once again. So I am all yours for the next 16 hours.
1: I think that's marvelous. I think it's just marvelous. Well, I received your email or text message with a link that took me to, I don't know, I think what it took me to was something in Maltese, or else it was in, what is that native language of Switzerland, Romansh, I can't even pronounce it. If it had been in French, I could have read it, or certainly in English, but I want to talk with you as soon as we take a break and come back about what's happening in Malta. And, you know, just to, on the heels of talking with Mark Leslie, talking with you as a resident for your lifetime in Malta. So stay with me, everybody. Don't go away. We'll be right back. Stephanie Abrams here.
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1: Long before our current Pennsylvania Turnpike, there was the Chambersburg to Bedford Turnpike, Route 30 today. Established in 1815, tolls paid to develop this road that cut travel time from Philadelphia to Pittsburgh to only 3 days. Plentiful goods were now coming into our community via the Conestoga wagon, the tractor-trailer of its day. But when a new railroad provided a cheaper way to haul freight, Conestoga traffic dropped significantly. To make up the difference, the Turnpike Company raised tolls significantly on the general public. Farmers along the turnpike started building shunpikes, little side roads that conveniently bypassed the toll booth. In 1902, turnpike officials moved Bedford's toll booth to thwart a shunpike built by Friends Cove farmers. The farmers responded by burning down the turnpike's wooden bridge. Toll collections were stopped in 1903, and within 20 years, the old turnpike became part of the Lincoln Highway, a big part of small-town America.
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4: On the line with me, live from Malta in the Mediterranean, is Narcy Kalamata. You know, Narcy, when we met, and in that clip that I played in the last segment, you mentioned that I inspired you and gave you, from your point of view, a list of homework assignments to write a book and write a play and do a film and all this. And that was in March of 2017. And by April of last year and October of last year, 2021, you had done all of those things. You had written the book in two languages. You had written a play that was already produced and performed. You had written a screenplay that was a film. And we actually interviewed you. And if I'm correct, it was in April of 2020 that the film debuted at the Toronto Film Festival, because if I'm remembering correctly, we did that broadcast from, well, my husband was the control room was in the dining room and I was in the kitchen of the house that we rented in Northern Ireland when we got caught in the lockdown. And you were I think that's where we interviewed you and the producer and director of the film. So it's marvelous that all those things you mentioned you were going to do, you actually went and did. Bravo to you. What else, what other mischief are you up to?
5: Let me tell you, you brought me luck. When I was in Canada and we phoned you and we had a 1 hour interview for that film, I was nominated as best supporting actor. The first time that Malta had a film festival and they gave out awards in 100 years of filmmaking, this is the first time. And I got the Best Supporting Actor Award. Okay. And my wife doesn't want me to put it on the piano because it covers up the pictures of our grandchildren. But can I tell you what's happening in Malta right now?
4: Go for it.
5: Yes. This afternoon, we are swearing in the ministers for the new parliament. We just had elections, and we have about 22 ministers that are almost all of them under 40 years of age. All these young men and women, and they are ministers already. We have a very ambitious and very intelligent cabinet in our parliament. And we had to rush it as quickly as possible. Election was last weekend, because the Pope is coming to Malta.
4: Oh, wow. That's big.
5: Pope Francis will be in Malta next weekend, and he will spend 2 days here. He will go to the smaller island, Gozo, and we are going to give him a great big feast. Many popes came to Malta, but Pope Francis is here on his first visit.

0: and then Malta is going to light up. We start with our street festivals for Easter. Good Friday, we have this traditional medieval procession of carrying statues, 14 statues around the village. We do this in 17 different villages, and every village is in competition to the other village, and who has the best statues, characters, villagers dressed up as characters from the Bible. The ones that are most expensive, of course, are the Roman legionaries, because the metal breastplate is gilded, of course, and they spend a lot of money on that. They spend all year trying to make Easter a memorable event. Not for the Maltese only, but a lot of tourists come here specifically for that.
1: Of course.
0: But there is more.
1: So, you know, the Pope is practically your neighbor, because I haven't done it yet. I have threatened to do it on my next trip to Malta. It's something like a 2.5-hour ferry ride or a half-hour plane ride to get you from Malta to Rome or anywhere else in Italy, pretty much. So having him come to visit, I'm surprised he hasn't come sooner, because you live right next door. We have to take a quick commercial break. We're going to come back and hear more about this, because this is hot. Don't leave me. Stephanie Abrams here.
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5: NBC News Radio, I'm Lisa Taylor. An extreme heat dome will be creating blistering temperatures today from San Diego to North Dakota. Forecasters say highs across the West will be up to 20 degrees above normal for this time of year, from Southern California to West Texas and from the Central Rockies to the Upper Plains. AccuWeather says Palm Springs, California hit 117 Saturday. Phoenix could hit 115 both today and tomorrow. President Trump is backing down on his threat to attack Iran. Trump had threatened to attack Iran's energy infrastructure sometime over the weekend in an effort to convince Tehran to surrender. In a post last night on social media, however, Trump said, "We have just been asked by Iran and other Middle Eastern countries to hold off any attack," and that he agreed to do so in order to get a deal done quickly that would include the immediate, complete, and total opening of the Hormuz Strait and an end to Iran's nuclear threat. He added Israel is on board with the latest course of action. Lisa Taylor, NBC News Radio.
6: And now for your Alternative Talk weather outlook. For your Sunday, we'll have clearing skies throughout the day to become sunny, giving us a high near 71 and northwest winds between 5 and 8 miles per hour. Overnight, mostly clear with a low around 55. For tomorrow, we'll be back to nothing but sunshine, bringing us a high near 76 and a low around 58, and those sunny skies continue throughout the week with the warmest days on Wednesday and Thursday with the highs in the upper 80s.
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1: My good friend Narcy Kalamata is on the line, and as he explained in the last segment, he was awarded the Best Supporting Actor Award in a film, and the film, I think the film was made in Malta. We're going to ask him about that. I'm pretty sure that it was, but certainly he's very deserving of the recognition. And I have to tell you that walking around Malta with Narcy was like walking around with Elvis. People, total strangers, came over to say hello because he is well known in Europe for his acting. And I hope that, what was the name of the film that you won the award for, Narcy?
0: Knock Me Up. Knock Me Down.
1: Yes, that's the one we spoke about.
0: That's the one.
1: On the air when it was at the Toronto Film Festival. You know, it wasn't in real distribution yet because it was doing its due diligence of getting recognition and notice. And aside from acting in it, did you have a role in the screenplay at all?
0: Not in that one, no.
1: No, but you have in many.
0: That was a sort of comedy, and what I am writing is much more serious. Just yesterday, I finished writing the synopsis of an original story I have called Mr. Custer and Sitting Bull. It's about General Custer's youngest brother, James, who is an anthropologist and a painter. He goes to seek out Sitting Bull to see what was his psyche that he killed his three brothers. He ends up falling in love with Sitting Bull's youngest wife, and then the tragedy continues. I won't tell you the story yet.
1: How do you get involved with such an American theme?
0: Because my son lives in Seattle. He is 3 hours drive away from Vancouver, and he took me to a Native American village there with the totem poles and the long houses and, all the paraphernalia of that culture.
1: And you are
0: if we have time, I will tell you why.
1: Tell me why.
0: Because when I was a little kid, I'm talking more than 70 years ago, we watched all the Roy Rogers Western movies, and when we went back, we were three brothers, we always played cowboys and Indians. This is in Malta, playing American history, American culture, cowboys and Indians, and I was always the Indian, so I was always the one who lost. And then my elder brother, who had a fixation with Roy Rogers, wanted to win all the time. And my only consolation was a movie where I saw Ricardo Montalban, like a Native American, riding bareback on a horse. And I thought, one day I want to meet one of these real original Americans. And when my daughter was working in Washington, D.C., in the mall, they opened the first Smithsonian Native American Museum.
1: Yes.
0: And there were 35,000 Native Americans all dressed in costume on one day. And I interviewed all of them, almost, not all.
1: I would believe you if you told me you interviewed all 35,000, because I know you. So, but, you know, it's funny you should mention, you know, the American culture being analyzed by Hollywood interpretation of cowboys, Indians, and gangsters. And when I was working as an adult, after I'd already gotten a postgraduate degree, I still could not speak French. I could read it, write it. I knew all the, what we call civilization, history. I could tell you, I could almost recite the librettos of French operas. And we studied everything. I was an honors French student right through college. However, you were not encouraged to speak in class, because if you mispronounced something or you used a word, a verb inaccurately, your grade would fall. And I knew I could get, I knew I could ace the exams. So I kept my mouth shut and I performed on the tests and I got A's. And had I spoken, I would not have. But the result was I graduated as an A student in French who could not speak the language, to the point that on my first trip to Europe, we were in Lausanne, Switzerland, which is the French speaking section of Switzerland, and we needed to go to the northern train station, the Gare Nord. And instead of asking where is the train station in French to a gentleman walking on the street, I asked where is the war, because where is the train station would be où est or où se trouve la gare, and instead I asked où se trouve la guerre, which is where is the war. But he knew, you know, here's the idiot American, and he answered me in English, and, you know, but it was so embarrassing and humiliating after a million years of French and getting A's all the time. So I started taking classes, conversation classes, at Alliance Française on the weekend in Manhattan, and the local high school adult education evening classes. I signed up for a French conversation class, and I was, you know, muttering my way along in that. And there was a book that we used, a textbook we used in the French adult education, now they call them lifelong learning class, and there was a story in it. There were many stories. They were cute little anecdotal funny stories in French, and then you had to answer the questions after you read it and whatnot. And the story was about a guy named Alain who goes to a party, and he's American living in Paris, and he's trying to improve his French, and he goes to a party, and the people at the party invariably ask him Est-ce que vous êtes cowboy ou gangster? Are you a cowboy or a gangster? And it's based on the idea that people in Europe got their impression of Americans from Hollywood films, which were predominantly about cowboys and gangsters.
0: Exactly. That's why when travelers from America come to Malta, they find it difficult to understand the affinity, why we love them so much. For us, speaking English is easy. And Americans speak English, and they come to us not expecting us to know them, but we know them through Hollywood. And we love them because they did not colonize us. The other race that speaks English are the British,
1: you see?
0: So there is always that little bit of, you know, bittersweet thing when you meet an English-speaking Brit.
1: Yes.
0: But an American speaks English, and we only have to share our love for Roy Rogers, Marilyn Monroe. I worked with Rock Hudson.
1: In what film?
0: I worked with John Huston.
1: Wow.
0: Well, yes, I worked with James Mason. I worked with Paul Newman. Shall we stop here?
1: Paul Newman.
0: The list goes on.
1: Oh, Paul Newman. I saw Paul Newman on Broadway. I want to say the play was A Sweet Smell of Success. And you could see those blue eyes from rows and rows and rows away from the stage. And I once walked past him shoulder to shoulder on Madison around 60th Street in New York City. And it wasn't until I got past him that I realized whose blue eyes just walked past me. I will never forget that day. In what capacity did you work with people like Rock Hudson and Paul Newman and others?
0: Yes.
1: How did that happen? How did it happen?
0: I always tell my wife, don't be jealous of anybody. You know, the only time I will have a weakness if I get to work with Marilyn Monroe or Paul Newman. And there he was. He came to Valletta and he wanted to have beer to drink available all day. And we didn't have amenities to keep the beer fresh. So my mother loaned me an extended polystyrene kind of container box, picnic box.
1: Yeah, an ice chest.
0: And we filled it with ice every morning and put his beer there. And Paul Newman was drinking his beer from my mother's ice box.
1: Well, let me ask you a question. Were you working, was that when you were working at the Malta Film Commission?
0: No, much before.
1: Before?
0: I was still a young actor, but they found me very useful when they came to Malta as an assistant director.
1: Yeah, you became the gopher.
0: Because I could speak Maltese and, of course, English. I knew the local rules and regulations.
1: Of course.
0: I knew a lot of people. I could open doors for them.
1: Yes, of course.
0: So,
1: Let me ask you a question.
0: You know, I became very friendly with them in the first week.
1: Let me ask you a question. When I was talking with Mark Leslie, I was remembering a film that was made in Malta. I think it might have been Ryan's Daughter, but I'm not positive. And I'm pretty sure you're the one who told me this story, that Ryan's Daughter was made in Dingle, on the Dingle Peninsula, and I've got it confused. What is the film where it kept raining and they were supposed to get into a boat and the rain was getting in the way of filming? And the director said, let's go someplace sunny. So they had a boat built in Malta that matched the boat in Ireland. And everybody went to Malta and they got in the boat in Ireland and they moved. They were at the dock in Ireland, but when they got in the boat,
0: it was in
1: Malta. What film was that?
0: That was Macintosh Men.
1: Macintosh Men.
0: Okay.
1: I actually saw the film because
0: with Paul Newman. John Huston was directing.
1: Okay. I have to write this down so I don't forget. Macintosh men. I mean, that's a hysterical story. And I got the film and watched it because I had to see this thing happen. I mean, that was hilarious. So
0: now we are so into American culture that a friend of mine, a Maltese friend of mine, Jean-Pierre Magro, okay, wrote a story called Hounds of War. And it is all with American stars. And it's all, of course, we write so that when the film is made, it is made in on location in Malta. So this, while we are talking now, it's being filmed in Malta.
1: And what's the name
0: Hounds
1: of it?
0: Hounds of War. In a year's time, look out for it.
1: Hounds of War. Okay, we're going to take a quick break and come right back. Don't leave me. I knew you'd be fascinated, people. This is Stephanie Abrams.
8: My name is Eamon O'Quee. I'm a Chachtadala, or TD, which means a messenger to Dáil Éireann, which is our national parliament. Come to Ireland. Ireland is good in every season. It might rain, but the sun always follows the rain. We'd love to see you in Ireland sometime in 2022.
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1: On the line with me, live from Malta, my treasure chest, Narcy Kalamata. You see already, if this is your first time listening, you see why I love this man. I mean, he is a sheer delight and truly a treasure chest. And such fun and wit and charm and goodness and kindness just exudes through his pores. And so generous with his time and his knowledge. And I know Narcy has lived his whole life in Malta. Not that he isn't well-traveled, but when he's not traveling, that's where he resides. And I know that, Narcy, you partake in all the joyous activities that take place in Malta. So what's coming up? Are there things that would motivate and entice people who are thinking, well, it sounds like a nice place. By the way, people, I describe the island that is Malta, because there are other islands. The other more important one is Gozo. It's about a half-hour ferry trip away. But I describe Malta as the residue of an explosion when Paris, Vienna, and Dresden decided to take a trip, and they all wound up on the same road in a collision, and the explosion of the rubble of the fallout is Valletta and Malta, because that's what it feels like. It is so civilized and beautiful and architecturally amazing, and the food is outstanding, and there's just, and add to that beaches, people. So what things might be going on in the spring, and maybe, well, you know, summer is a difficult time to go to Malta because all of Europe piles into Malta in the summer. So try to go shoulder season, the spring and fall, when there are still things going on, the weather is lovely, and it isn't as crowded. But what's coming up, the things we should know about?
4: You started today your presentation by saying something like, put a face to the place. You said, I remember a place because of the people I meet there.
1: Right.
4: And you cannot help meeting the Maltese once you come here. You're not a tourist in a group. You are put right in the middle of society. Not where we go to work behind a desk. No. Come Easter Sunday, we start our festivities. First thing we do is we have a fireworks festival. So we start with a bang.
1: Wow.
4: And this is a competition of fireworks design, the artistic side of it. Part of the competition is the fireworks have to dance to a chosen symphony, a piece of music that is illustrated by fireworks. And the competitors come from France and Italy and China, the masters of fireworks making.
1: Oh yeah.
4: And the Maltese fireworks makers are great, but that's nothing. The following week, there is another festival in all the villages of Malta. Part of the characteristic of the community is that in every village, we have a brass band club, and all the children are taught music for free. And if they are good, they are given an instrument, and they join the local band.
1: Oh, phenomenal.
4: And the competition from one village to the other is extraordinary. And we have this festival with these bands marching down the streets. Our bands have been recognized by UNESCO as intangible heritage. After that, immediately, there is the Nature Festival, which is a throwback to the 60s. It's like a, you know, a love festival.
1: What's
4: where
1: that?
4: We have folklore, ethnic cooking from all over the world, and people go to this big garden, like a park, and we have about like 100 different bands playing there. Immediately after that, we have the military tattoo. Let me tell you, every weekend we are out dancing and singing in the streets.
1: So it's wonderful to hear you had it.
4: And you'll know different.
1: Well, we've run out of time, so will you email me the list of festivals you think people should come to Malta to partake in, and we'll put it up on our website at sabrams.net. Gotta fly now.
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6: NBC News Radio, I'm Lisa Taylor. An extreme heat dome will be creating blistering temperatures today from San Diego to North Dakota. Forecasters say highs across the West will be up to 20 degrees above normal for this time of year from Southern California to West Texas and from the Central Rockies to the Upper Plains. Expect more daily record highs across the region and a greater chance for wildfires. AccuWeather says Palm Springs, California hit 117 Saturday. Phoenix could hit 115 both today and tomorrow. President Trump is backing down on his threat to attack Iran. Trump had threatened to attack Iran's energy infrastructure sometime over the weekend in an effort to convince Tehran to surrender. In a post last night on social media, however, Trump said, "We have just been asked by Iran and other Middle Eastern countries to hold off any attack," and that he agreed to do so in order to get a deal done quickly that would include the immediate, complete, and total opening of the Hormuz Strait and an end to Iran's nuclear threat. Former Vice President Kamala Harris thinks a bigger Supreme Court might be what America needs. Rob Martier has details.
7: The one-time Democratic presidential nominee said,
8: "We need to revisit the point of expanding the court to 13 justices like we have 13 district courts."
7: There's just one problem. According to uscourts.gov, there are 94 district or trial courts that are called U.S. district courts. There are, in fact, 13 appellate courts that sit below the U.S. Supreme Court. She was pressed on whether she intends on running in 2028, and she said she's thinking about it.
6: 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In a social media post Saturday, Guthrie said the family spends every waking moment thinking of her, longing for her, and looking for Nancy Guthrie. The Post renews pleas for information in the case and reiterates that a $1 million reward is still available. 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
9: Good morning. We launch into August and into a time for some self-reflection and growth with some amazing women leaders in this field. Certified career coach Monique DeMonico works with young adults who fail to launch. 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Monique DeMonico, good morning, and thank you so greatly for being with us today.
10: Well, thank you for having me as your guest. I love to talk about all things emotional intelligence, so being here with you this morning is a great gift. Thank you.
9: And I'm fascinated. The whole concept feels just really quite exciting. And then I had this idea, like, what actually occurred in this career that you've had in career coaching that caused you to really focus toward younger adults and employment and this whole concept of emotional intelligence and emotional or business etiquette?
10: Well, great question. I've been a career coach and life coach and executive coach for 20 years. I actually have twin boys who are 24. One graduated last year from Fordham and one graduated this year in a five-year program. And last year, my son and 11 of his friends were standing in the kitchen in July. Only two had jobs in their field. Both of them had jobs, in at least in part, because of family connections. BlackRock was one, another one. And all these kids graduated, really good kids, graduated top of their class, you know, all the things that you look for to build a resume. And my thought was, you know, the unemployment rate is 8.2% for young adults, twice the national average. And I just had this insight, if we can't help these kids, what are we even doing in business? Because you hear hiring managers say that 75% of companies say that there's hiring managers aren't finding the skills that they're looking for in Gen Z and young professionals. 6 in 10 companies have fired a recent young professional or Gen Z from a job that they were hired to. And 50% of young professionals don't feel prepared for the workforce. So we took this and we're like, we're all things emotional intelligence, and doing our research, we're finding that HR managers are saying there's three areas: emotional intelligence, business etiquette, and critical thinking. And those are things that are based in emotional intelligence, effective communication. And so we sat down and we said, we are going to develop a startup with, we have already the trademark tools, and we are going to distill down 20 years of coaching into easy to learn, easy to use, immediately relevant courses that give you working knowledge. We're not turning anyone into an expert. The longest course we have is 90 minutes, and each of our courses is internationally accredited. So it's going to pop on your resume. We say EQ-wise is to soft skills what Microsoft and Google are to hard skills. And while a lot of people have hard skill certifications on their resume, mm-hmm. I'm not diminishing those, but very few people have emotional intelligence or soft skills certifications. So that's going to make you pop.
9: That is so amazing. And I love how you analyzed it. You saw where there was this void, this real need then, and you had the skills that you could really fashion to fit right there and make a difference. What could be really better than all of that? And what has been the response? How have you found working with these young people?
10: The response has been super positive. Everything that we have, none of it is AI generated. It's our own material. And so we customize. So we have nonprofits who are looking for young adults, people who have newly been released from jail or prison. The beauty of some of this is it's so adaptable because the basic course doesn't change, but the example. So if you're looking at middle school, high school, college, because in the failure to launch program, this is a family systems program that may go on 6 months or even a year, depending on what the goals are and what needs to be addressed, where EQ-wise is taking that and distilling it down. So even some former clients have had an interest in that because, you know, now we can put it on our resume. It's a refresher. So the response with employers, HR managers, and individuals and nonprofits, every sector has been like, this is amazing.
9: Yes.
10: This is what we've needed. But as far as we can tell in our research, there's no one who's filling this gap like we are. So the major universities, Harvard, for example, Yale, but it's thousands of dollars and it's months. Mm-hmm. You know, we're just giving you working knowledge. Most young professionals do not want to become business etiquette experts.
9: Right.
10: They just want to show up really well in the interview, you know, and be able to show up in the workplace knowing how to act. Because having good etiquette, you have the choice whether or not to use it. But having the choice is empowering.
9: Yes. As opposed to showing up and just being...
10: not having any idea.
9: Yes, exactly. And that would be the case. They would show up and perhaps, well, is some business attire, the way they dress, is part of it?
10: Oh, yes. Your body language, business attire, being prepared with good questions. Hiring managers report that a lot of young professionals, they come in, they're not dressed appropriately. My son, Henry, who just graduated this year, he was doing a 6-month co-op working full time at Comcast. And the last week he was there, there was this guy who came in. Henry didn't know why he was there. And when his boss came out and said, Henry, who do you think that guy was? And Henry was like, I have no idea. He said, he's interviewing for your job. He showed up in a hoodie and jeans carrying his phone. And I would like to say this is like a one-off, but unfortunately now you're seeing more of this. A high percentage of young people admit that their parents are involved in the interviewing process, sometimes even coming with them or emailing an HR manager, you're doing things like having your sunglasses on your head, being on your phone. You shouldn't even have your phone out. I always say, don't ask yes or no questions as much as open-ended questions. So you want to ask questions such as, in this industry, what are the biggest challenges and opportunities you see available in the next 3 to 5 years? And then ask that question specifically about the organization you're interviewing with, because that signals that you want to be invested, that you expect to still be there, that you want a deeper knowledge. Don't ask questions about compensation in the first interview. Do your research, right? So that you know what is pretty much the standard or the norm. But you have HR managers who say within 10 minutes they want to know what are the days off, what's the compensation, and it's not a good look.
9: Right. And in fact, there's not going to be any thought of a callback or follow up with an individual like that, is there?
10: Absolutely, because it's a turnoff. And we all know that when you're working, right, whether you're applying for a position or you own your own business, ultimately, you know, there's money involved, but we don't need to talk about that right out of the gate.
9: And there should be some sense going when you've applied for this job that you've been aware of what the compensation plan is. Often it'll say some range. So you have a sense of it. So let that be until you know that you've got some foot in the door and that they are interested in you. But if money's the top thing,
10: right,
9: it's not a good look.
10: And doing the research for your industry. So if they do list the range of compensation, you're an educated consumer of that information. And so you can decide, is this an organization I want to apply to? Mm-hmm. Or even if they haven't listed the range for this particular organization, when you do get a job offer or you are three interviews in and they start to talk about that, you'll be an educated consumer, whether this is reasonable, is this low, is this high? Are they maybe offering other compensation things besides the money that would be of interest to you? Remote working, flexible hours, there's all kinds of things. Not just compensation financially, but there are other compensations that are important to different people, right?
9: Yes, yes.
10: Take that into consideration, especially for young professionals. There's a lot of focus on work-life balance, the churn and burn, but the cradle-to-grave jobs that you used to see with GE and Rockwell and Pitney Bowes, those no longer exist. So organizations have to be thoughtful about offering what young professionals are interested in, as well as young professionals have to be looking at what HR managers are looking for. It's a two-way street.
9: Right. So thinking back to this young person who... your son is working, this young guy shows up in a hoodie. So what was his response to his boss and in telling you about it, his feeling about this individual?
10: He was shocked. Yeah. And he goes to Drexel, or just recently graduated. So at Drexel, it's a 5-year program because you do 3 6-month co-ops where you work full time and you're not in class. So he's worked for Sunoco, Comcast, different organizations. And he has seen it. And so what we talk about with EQYs, for example, is it's my expertise, but my twin sons and my partner, Olivia, are in that age range. So we like to say developed by us, for us. I bring in the expertise, but they're the ones who say it would be best delivered this way. They have a huge part in developing the courses, because they're the end user. Nobody wants to hear what I have to say in the way that I say it, to a 50-year-old CEO.
9: Right.
10: But the tools don't change, but how you deliver it,
9: yes.
10: Right?
9: Yes.
10: Like, I'm usually interested in personal development. If you tell me I get to take an 8-hour course on a Saturday that's going to give me all these tools, I'm like, sign me up twice, right? A Gen Zer is like, oh, can we do this in under an hour? And EQYs, you can do it under an hour. And these are tools that are going to help you your whole life. Technical certifications, and I don't want to pick on Microsoft or Google, right? Whatever certification you have now may be obsolete next year, probably certainly in 2 years. Here, the tools you learn today are going to serve you your whole life. And in my coaching business, I'll have organizations who have come in for years and they want a team coach, or, the CEO is struggling maybe with leadership, but you consistently get the report that, hey, I get to take these skills home with me. It has changed my relationship with my spouse or my children. It has made me aware of my blind spots where I've struggled socially. If I had to distill what I do, whether it's EQYs or my private coaching business, in one word, it would be awareness. Because you can't do something about something you're unaware of. And as you become more aware, That's your access of power.
9: Right. This is so phenomenal. Your obviously personal development. You have these insights and the awareness. So you go to the age group. You have, you're surrounded, as you say, by Olivia and your sons, so that you can get their language and their kind of input to really make this so relevant. It's like 100%, 1,000% relevant to these young people who are graduating and in the job market.
10: Well, young people, but even between that, there's different ways of delivering, right? So, for example, our failure to launch program is more of a family or a young person who comes from more privilege, because that's a significant investment and a significant amount of time. But if you take someone who's first generation, maybe college, or you take someone who's been struggling in underserved communities or had challenges, right, you deliver the information a little bit differently as far as the examples and the struggles that they're having that may be different. You don't have, may not have access to them, to their family for family systems work, but you can still give them the tools.
9: Right. It's so adaptable. Now, to do the programs, what happens? We know that the website is EQWISE.com. So we go to the website and we can sign up to take classes right there. Is that right?
10: Right there. So we give, the way the website is structured now, it's mostly for millennials, young professionals, right, about the statistics, why this is important. But there are tabs at the top for nonprofits, organizations, and even personal development. But the main page is that. But if you click on courses, you pick your course, and we actually have a discount code for your listeners. And you just put the code in, use your credit card, you start taking the course. You have to have a passing grade. I mean, this is a serious course. So it's 80% pass rate. We have a very high rate of pass rate the first time, but no stress, because you can take the course as many times as you need. You know, we've even had people who said, I intentionally didn't get 80% because I wanted to be able to review it and make sure I have the right notes. And then your certificate is immediately downloadable, and it's meant to be listed on your resume with the trademark. So everything that we do is trademarked or copyrighted. So that's what jumps on the resume.
9: Right. And that you've already had feedback on how important that is, and the results that young people are getting in their job interviews and then actually having the job offer.
10: Absolutely. And, you know, it's oftentimes our market for marketing is parents, right? Oftentimes mothers. But, you know, we even talk to parents about how to talk to your young person. You know, a lot of the struggles we're seeing with millennials and young professionals, it's not their fault. Societally, parenting has really swung. My oldest child is 41, my second is 31, and then my twins are 24. So I have seen in real time how the pendulum has swung, how the education system works. You're no longer able to fail a child. There's no such thing as repeating a grade. And I'm not saying that there should be. But the way education's been delivered, I remember in the 80s, you know, children's fragile sense of self, you know, everybody gets a trophy, don't let your child fail, you know, be there 24/7, and all done for the right reasons. But what has happened is this has come together for a perfect storm, along with the pandemic and social media and other factors, that now we're seeing the highest rate of depression and anxiety that we've ever seen in a generation. And so as parents and society, we need to understand this, and I don't want to cast fault, but we are more accountable than a lot of young people, because this is how they've been raised. I see this in my failure to launch coaching program. The reason it has to be a family systems program is you see a lot of entitlement. You see a lot of not having consequences. You know, when there's a problem at school, we don't just take the teacher or an adult's word for it. And I can see the reason for that to a degree. Mm-hmm. But, you know, the number one reason teachers are leaving the profession is because of parents.
9: Oh,
10: right.
9: Yes. what a tragedy that we have. Yes, well, that's a whole other long conversation, important conversation we could have, but it is important for us to really consider that. And the results of it are that we need to have these kinds of trainings happening to really help young people get on their feet and overcome some of these failures of the past, missteps of the past.
10: Yeah. Well, the good news of this is,
9: okay,
10: because society standards have dropped a little bit, it's easier than ever to make yourself stand out.
9: Oh, okay.
10: Right? So the playing field is not level. If you have some of these skills, if you can show up and interview well, if you can show up dressed and critical thinking and high EQ, it's easier to distinguish yourself than it may have been a generation, two generations ago. Absolutely. So even what we look at as, you know, a struggle and a challenge, there's also for the people who make the invest, who are aware that this is an issue, who are doing their research and are willing to make an investment, right? They can really make themselves pop.
9: Mm-hmm. And that investment needs to really be authentic. We're not going to just do this, oh, because I want to get this job. You need to really then perform and be that. Not, and that's where, in the back of my mind, AI it seems to kind of factor in. If people think of writing their cover letter using AI and they present themselves in this kind of way, but can they live up to that kind of presentation, that kind of speech, that kind of stance? It lacks authenticity, doesn't it?
10: It does. And that's why, like with EQ Wise, we talk about why something is important. You know, we pull them into being motivated, not just to list it on your resume, but we educate the consumer as to why this is important and the cost of not doing it and the benefit of doing it.
9: Mm-hmm.
10: As far as AI, right, that's a challenge. But again, the authenticity, right, and the things that AI can't do, right? I like to say AI is transactional, but emotional intelligence and connecting at a human level is transformational. And AI is never going to be transformational. I don't care if you have an AI therapist or anything else. It's the human connection. Our brains are designed for that. We have what's called mirror neurons. And that's why if you smile, someone is likely to smile back at you. If you're teaching a baby to eat off a spoon, the vast majority of people will open their mouth

0: Research shows, on average, car accident victims with a lawyer get over 3 times more money than those without one. Better off with Booha.
1: Coming too dependent on AI also minimizes your critical thinking skills.
2: Right. Yes. Yes, exactly. And we have this brain that we want to keep evolving and expanding, it, not just for this moment and this career, it's for longevity, right? So if we can really see that full picture that, yes, we're all about creating the best person I can be right now and walking into or achieving a great position in a company, but it has to all be adding up to continually building who we are as a person, as a human being.
1: Right. And awareness, think about it. Brains run the world. They run our own lives, our families, our organizations in the world. But what we know about the brain is a relatively small percentage. It's not been until you have PET scans and functioning MRIs where you can see the brain actually working in real time. All of our lives, even before we're born, there are billions of neurons firing and wiring. Hebb's Law tells us that what fires together, wires together. So the more you engage in the same kind of thoughts and behaviors, the more that your brain wires for it, and like attracts like. The brain loves novelty. So all of my work for 20 years is based in brain science, emotional intelligence, and the psychology of happiness. So when we're teaching these trademarked brain based emotional intelligence based tools, for example, on EQYs, we're telling you why it's important, how it's happening, giving you just enough working knowledge to understand that. Because people don't think about the brain, they don't think about evolution. But those things are playing a huge part, and people need to understand that. Because it builds awareness. Why am I feeling the way I'm feeling? Why am I doing what I'm doing? Why are these young people having these irresponsible behaviors, right? And if you look at it from evolution, like, why is it that young people want to stay up all night? Why are you staying up? Why can't you sleep? And they report, well, I can't sleep. Well, as a species, we're not that old. Darkness was the time when you were vulnerable. So you want your strongest people up at night, right? Mm-hmm. Now, we're not living in a dangerous society right now, but it wasn't that long ago when you look at the life, you know, at how long we've had humans. It's only been a couple hundred years where the world really was a dangerous place. And nighttime was when you were vulnerable. Why do young people take so many risks, right? So think about it. It wasn't that long ago when you lived in tribes, relatively small communities. So when it was time to take a partner, you had to be willing to leave your group to go find your partner, and that was risky, mm-hmm. right? So you look at understanding, you know, you can have a young person and a middle-aged person look at something, and a middle-aged person, right, will say, just from a common sense perspective, high risk, low reward, stay away from it. A young person might look at the very same situation and they see high reward, low risk. Why is that? It's because their brain is functioning differently based on hormones, evolution, brain science. And the more you understand that, it also helps you better engage and connect with the young person in your life. There's just so much rich information that people don't even know what they don't even know. And our job, both with our coaching and with EQYs, is to help give people the education and the tools.
2: So it seems to me, Monique, that it would be good to include the website for your coaching, because there's value there. I could see maybe on a, as a family, with the coaching we've talked about, that you just kind of peripherally, that there would be interest. So can we mention that website?
1: Sure. That website is coachmonique.com. And for example, like, I've had mothers more than fathers, but both, who have come in and said, I need to work on my own issues to be a better parent. Mm-hmm. I can't tell you how many mothers that I know would not make the coaching investment for themselves. They make it because they want to be better parents. And something I'm known for saying is, you have to heal your demons or they're going to raise your

0: children. And people who understand that maybe they're repeating the family paradigm. I have a lot of people who come in for life coaching where they will say, I want to break the family paradigm. Or that's what they want. They just don't know how to word it that way.
1: Yes. This has been so phenomenal, just beyond what I really could even have expected, but so, so important to each of our lives, whatever our age is. And I love all that you have shared and how you came to building EQ-Wise, Monique. 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That's Wise with a Z. Take a look there. 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And Monique, again, thank you so greatly for this invaluable work you do and for taking time with us today.
0: You're quite welcome. And I want to give you the code
1: yes.
0: at EQ-Wise. And again, it's Wise with a Z. Your code is KRWM. 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If you mention that course when scheduling a discovery call at coachmonique.com, you will receive 9 sessions rather than our standard 8. All our coaching packages are done in groups of 8, but they will get an additional session if they use the code or mention it during the call.
1: Perfect. Well, the additional impetus there for something that is so absolutely critical in our lives. You are truly so amazing and wonderful. And again, I thank you so much for who you are and this time you've taken with us today.
0: Well, thank you for having me. It is my passion in life. And so anytime I get to share it, I am most grateful. So thank you.
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3: NBC News Radio, I'm Lisa Taylor. An extreme heat dome will be creating blistering temperatures today from San Diego to North Dakota. Forecasters say highs across the West will be up to 20 degrees above normal for this time of year from Southern California to West Texas and from the Central Rockies to the Upper Plains. AccuWeather says Palm Springs, California hit 117 Saturday. Phoenix could hit 115 both today and tomorrow. President Trump is backing down on his threat to attack Iran. Trump had threatened to attack Iran's energy infrastructure sometime over the weekend in an effort to convince Tehran to surrender. In a post last night on social media, however, Trump said, "We have just been asked by Iran and other Middle Eastern countries to hold off any attack," and that he agreed to do so in order to get a deal done quickly that would include the immediate, complete, and total opening of the Hormuz Strait and an end to Iran's nuclear threat. He added Israel is on board with the latest course of action. Lisa Taylor, NBC News Radio.
2: This is Inspirational Women, a weekly series shining the spotlight on female trailblazers making a true difference in our community. Once again, here is Kate Daniels.
1: Dr. Katie Eastman is the co-author of the Peace Guidebook. Dr. Katie Eastman, good morning. I'm so grateful that you're able to join us this morning.
4: Good morning, Kate. I am so happy to be here. It is my favorite topic to talk about.
1: This book and creating peace?
4: Yes, creating peace, but creating opportunities for people to change and grow and live more peacefully. Yes.
1: Oh, yes. See, we're right on the same bandwidth.
4: Yes.
1: Mm-hmm. Same, what is it? Same vibrational energy going on.
4: Yes, yeah. Absolutely.
1: Well, I love to be able to connect and speak about this anytime, but certainly these days to really share not just the information, but just that this is something that is available for each and every one of us and how important it is, right, for us to embrace it and know it is something that this is what we can control is our own own growth. So, yes, so this is great. It's wonderful to be able to have a conversation about it and talk about your book. And what I have is which is great, the uncorrected copy. So it has not come out yet. Is that right?
4: It came out in April. It's already an international bestseller. It's been doing really, really well. Yes.
1: Congratulations.
5: Thank you.
1: Isn't that just what we need, is for it to become an international bestseller? Now, oh gosh, this is going to be so bad on my part. Internationally, it's doing well. What about the U.S.?
4: Well, in the U.S., it's doing well as well. Oh. I mean, we've sold quite a few copies already, and it's only been 12 weeks.
1: Then that's great. Yes, our country is divided, but this is something for each of us to, for our own growth, right? So, yeah.
4: Yes, and people are looking for hope. They're looking for something positive to hang on to in times of division and separation. They want to believe that something's going to get better and that they have something they can do. Absolutely, yes. Mm-hmm.
1: That's what makes life worth living, is knowing that we're able to do that, to make change, to create so much that is better in our lives, right?
4: Yes. Yeah. When we're helpless is when we get the most depressed and when we get the most discouraged. It's when we have action steps that we can take. That is why we wrote the book, is so that people will have assessment tools and they'll have options of what they can say. Because I am always shocked as a therapist how many people do not know how to compromise. They've never been taught.
1: So thinking about learning how to compromise, and I go back into my life and think about that. It wasn't necessarily in my childhood, but maybe it was. Generally, people do, right? Maybe by learning how to share, there was some compromise being learned at that point. What has been your experience, Dr. Eastman?
4: Well, my experience has been there are quite a few people who have never learned the skill of compromise. They may have come to an agreement, but oftentimes it's because someone capitulates instead of finding a mutually beneficial middle ground. And I think a lot of the division happening right now is because this is such a nuance that a lot of people do not have. And one of the things that I love to say to my clients and to my daughter and my husband is, do you want to be happy or do you want to be right? And I heard that when I was a little girl. I mean, do you want to be happy or do you want to be right? And I have always been taught, listen more than you speak. And those are fine arts of compromise. If you're asking someone what is important to you, I'll tell you what's important to me, but let's find something, a middle ground that both of what we value is acknowledged and listened to and presented. A lot of people don't know how to do that because their nervous system gets in the way, their desire and need to be right, their fear, their triggers, their grief, all kinds of things get in the way of compromise.
1: And the wonderful thing is that this is something, if we didn't learn it growing up, it is something that we can learn even as adults. Because sometimes what we've learned in childhood, it can be transferred to adulthood, but we need to evolve with it. And maybe that's where we've encountered so many of these issues, is that we haven't had the evolvement, the development of these qualities to be able to have a conversation, to listen, to compromise, and not think of compromise as some sort of defeat.
4: Absolutely. I think that that is a big issue for many, that they believe that compromise is a loss. And there may be a piece of something that you may lose, but the gain is far greater. Because when people work together, they're far more supportive of one another, and they're far more successful. We know that. We know human beings need to work together.
1: We just need to look at small units, right? At our family. If we don't work together in our family, what ruptures we have. And I think of it as then just being this ripple effect of it being to our communities, then to our state, to the country, to the world.
4: Yes. And we call it in the Peace Guidebook, peaceful partnership. Because a peaceful partnership is where your values are acknowledged and they're valued, they're validated. And a lot of times we aren't really good at hearing what someone in our family values differently than us. I know as a parent, I have very often gotten the hairy eyeball from my daughter when she was younger and would just be like, Mom, you're not listening. And part of being a therapist is it's tougher. We're used to giving advice, but now she's 24, so that's not a good thing. So it is really, really important for all of us to do what we say in the Peace Guidebook. To pause, breathe, and choose our words in a way that lifts up the other person's values. What matters to them? Honor that.
5: let them feel heard. Let them feel understood. Instead of the other way around, don't go into a conversation wanting yourself to be understood as much as you want shared understanding. That's peaceful communication.
1: The beauty of it is when we can develop this in our small nucleus, in our family and in our circle of friends, and truly live this, there's that I have this belief that I am doing something constructive that will then impact those around me and ripple out.
5: Yes. And one of the things we've done is we have a website called percolatepeace.com where people are writing to us their experiences of making a peaceful promise to themselves about how they'll live peacefully and how it's rippling and how it's impacting. And that was our whole reason for, you know, having numerous 4 a.m. conversations about peace was so that we could ripple the effect. If we can get a million people to live more peacefully, that's going to ripple out because everyone impacts at least 300 people a day in many ways.
1: We do, do we?
5: We do. If you think about it, everybody you see in the grocery store, everybody you walk by, all the cars you pass, your children, your children's friends, your children's school. I did a research project on this once, and it was fascinating to me because if you start to think about how many people you actually impact every day, and you have the potential for impacting them by lifting them up or by putting them down, it's quite a few.
1: Yes. It is those small situations where, yes, you're in at the grocery store, or you're going to go on public transportation, or you're walking down the street and passing someone and you can catch their eye and smile.
5: Yes. My mother taught me that. She said, you know, sometimes, Katie, you can change someone's day simply by looking them in the eye and smiling. And I do that all the time. And I know it happens for me as well. And I think that we take for granted how connected we truly are. And how we show up in the Peace Guidebook, we talk about show up with love, show up every day with love, show up with every relationship with love, be peaceful, spread peace, be part of the change. And we forget, like sitting on a bus, how many people have you walked by just to get to your seat?
1: Mm-hmm.
5: And some of them, I have this phrase that I always say, people are carrying heavy loads that we don't know about. And that we have the possibility and the potential to lift some of that load every day.
1: Oh, yes. That makes me think of one of my favorite quotes I'd like to then share with you.
5: Sure.
1: That someone shared with me decades ago, actually. The world is already so tough. How can we be anything but kind?
5: Yes.
1: And
5: yeah.
1: I think that's very similar in, you know, someone has a heavy load. Of course, we want to help them out somehow. Maybe it's not this physical load, but I think, you know, when we see them struggling, we can see it on their face, their demeanor, their body. Just smiling at them can help lift that load, right?
5: Absolutely. Or it can give them a moment of hope.
1: And that can mean the world.
5: It can. Because just think, there's a wonderful story in the Peace Guidebook is filled with personal narratives. And one is from a woman in Ukraine who left Ukraine when the war started and has not been able to go home for 4 years. And one of the things that she talks about is that ripple effect, that impact of kindness on just lifting someone up for a moment when they're so discouraged and so depressed and in such a state of despair. She said to us one time that just knowing that the Americans have our flag out there, or that they're thinking of us, or someone is thinking of us, makes such a difference for us every single day.
1: We have no idea, even in those circumstances, that that's what's happening. But hearing about that is encouraging that on some level, but on an emotional, a spiritual level, that connection is being spread out into the world, into the universe.
5: Yes, and it's really literally saving their lives because it is what gives them hope. They're not forgotten. They're understood. They're heard. They're valued. They're recognized. And really, in the Peace Guidebook, all the narratives of the different people in there are sharing their stories of needing to recognize in themselves their value, but also how they learned to receive value from others and recognition from others in a way that allowed them to let it in emotionally, internally. And that's a really important process that a lot of people don't really pay attention to.
1: And that is one of the beauties of the Peace Guidebook, that it's like a workbook or a journal where we can make notations, take what resonated with us or how we responded. And I think it helps us to see how we are growing and changing.
5: Yes, you can identify in our assessment tools what it is you want to work on. How do you want to become better? How do you want to be a better communicator? Maybe it's a better parent. Maybe it's a better coworker, a community member. And so we have all these different categories. We have like 75, I believe, peace points in there where there's different categories people can look at and decide what they want to zero in on. It's not a book you read all the way through and never look at it again. It's really a handbook for life.
1: Yes, and that is a perfect way to define it then, a handbook for life. There are things that we just don't really learn, and we need guidance on how to develop this to be the best kind of person that wants to be in this world, to really make it the best it can be.
5: Yes, absolutely. And we have to be willing to look at our own issues and how they interfere with our relationships. I have a phrase that I use all the time. It's either grief or grief can become grievance, which I do believe is what we're seeing a lot of right now, is if people do not manage their losses and recognize their losses, their triggers, because a loss tells you what matters to you. It's important information. If you felt such and such a way growing up because you didn't get such and such a thing, well, that tells you what's important to you. But if you ignore it, it becomes hardened and it can become grievance, and then it can be projected out to the world. And then you aren't able to show up with love. You show up with anger. You show up with frustration. You show up with resentment. So if everyone would allow themselves the privilege, which we have as human beings, to look into their losses and their grief, there'd be a lot less grievance.
1: And therein lies the problem that exists, I think, with many, and why this book, the Peace Guidebook, is so helpful, is that we don't take the time to do that reflection, introspection, and look at why we are reacting in a certain way.
5: What was really interesting, when we decided to write this book, we interviewed children of all ages and adults. And what fascinated us was the adults, their response, what is peace, was absence of war, absence of violence, absence of. Kids said the opposite. They said being a good friend, being kind, being having people's back, being empathic. We were blown away by how much better kids are of understanding the importance and the value of their own internal peace work.
1: Would you say part of it is they're still so open, so clean, I'll say, that they haven't allowed some of the negativity in the world to overcome them? So this is like pure essence. And I think it's just honesty and love that comes forth from them.
5: Yes, they haven't been tainted. They aren't afraid yet.
1: Yeah.
5: They're believing in possibility. And we were once like that too. And we have to unlearn what we've learned as adults and go back to being more like children. Mm-hmm. We have to believe in the potential for peace.
1: And sometimes we can come to that on our own, but here we have a way to work on it for ourselves. And I think in a family or in a circle of friends, we can work on this together and really create something so beautiful. And again, it has that ripple out effect.
5: Yes, it does. We have written the book, and there's a section for book clubs. But one of the things we're hoping people will do is create peace circles in families, in friendship groups, in churches, in synagogues, in spiritual communities. We want circles of peace to be developed all over the world. We have very lofty ideals, and that's okay, because we wouldn't have written this book if we didn't.
1: And it's part of that adage, right? It's better to shoot for the stars and reach the moon or something along those lines, right?
5: Yes, my graduate school had that right by the door. It's shoot for the door, not the stars. Yes. And one of the highlights for me from this book and for Elizabeth as well was the foreword is written by Desmond Tutu's daughter.
1: Mm.
5: And she truly blessed us by saying to us, this book carries on my father's work. And there are no greater words that anyone could have spoken than to say that and all that their family went through. And her foreword is absolutely beautiful. It's tear-jerking. It's just such a gem. So we really have gotten validation that globally, this is carrying out a ripple effect of peace.
1: And I love how she does say the Peace Guidebook is a sacred rebellion.
5: And that's a good point, because people often think you can't be angry and peaceful. That's not true. Your anger can motivate you to do things that promote peace. And if you're doing so with anger as your fuel, there's nothing wrong with that. Right. It's what you do with the anger and how you express it that is whether or not it's peaceful. And we don't want anyone to diminish their feelings. We have a no fluff statement in there that we are a no fluff zone. We want you to feel the feels, whatever they are. There's no such thing as a negative emotion. They're your messengers.
1: Using journaling or using the book in that way to really unravel that, I find when I write, it sometimes begins to bring forth more than what I was thinking, because thinking can be just too limiting at times. But writing allows a flow.
5: Yes, yes, it does. And by writing, you identify what you value, what's most important for you. And that's important. That's where we want you to put your energy.
1: Because each of us has been given that gift, right?
5: Yes.
1: We have a purpose. Mm-hmm. And to identify that, it reveals itself.
5: Yes. And we all have the opportunity every day to make a difference in the life of someone else. But we take it for granted a lot. And we forget. There are so many opportunities every single day to live peacefully. And most people don't think about it. And so we wrote the book. We want people to think about it. We want people to wake up and be awakened to the fact that you can be a peacemaker in your own backyard.
1: I'm thinking back to something I heard decades ago, actually, about how to have peace in the world. It does need to begin in our families. Because if we say we want peace in the world, but meanwhile, I'm at war and just really having disputes with my family, with my neighbors, with my coworkers, if I'm creating all this havoc, it's really difficult to then say, well, we should have world peace.
5: Yes, it's very difficult. One of the things we talk about in the Peace Guidebook that we are really adamant about is remembering that everybody loses it. At times. And we went around and around on that one, how we were going to state that statement, but that everybody loses it, but it's how you recover. So I'm a child therapist, and I oftentimes will say to parents, do you apologize to your children?
1: Mm.
5: Do you hold regular meetings with your children and ask them how you're doing as a parent? We're not trained that way very much, but I encourage people to do that, to take stock of how you're showing up in your family. And ask your children. They'll tell you.
1: Yes, we were just saying that. How they're honest.
5: Yes, most are. Some aren't, because they aren't safe to be honest. But most kids in healthy environments are very honest. Yes.
1: And what a thing we model when we say, you know, I was wrong, or I made a mistake. So let's see, how can we remedy this?
5: Yes, exactly. And I think that is probably the single most important thing we did as parents with our daughter, was constantly ask her, how are we doing as parents?
1: Wow.
5: How are we doing as a family? And that really helped a lot. And now that she's 24, it really has cemented our relationships.
1: Because that sounds like such respect.
5: Yes. Yeah. That's compromise.
1: There we are back to that word. Yes.
5: Yeah, that's compromise. That's collaboration. That's empathy. That's compassion. All of the things that the Peace Guidebook espouses that peace needs. In order to be peaceful, we need those things. And it requires us to be vulnerable and to not be right all the time with our children or with anyone, but to listen for what another person is needing. So if you show up with a conversation asking the questions, what is this person needing? What's really going on with them? And you ask them, help me understand. What did you mean by that? What matters most to you? Those are questions that join you with that other person, not divide you.
1: Somewhere along the line, we had thought that those questions meant weakness, but really those are strengths.
5: It takes a lot of courage to admit you haven't done something well. It really does. I think that a lot of us need to ask ourselves that question. What can I learn from this encounter? What is my part in this conflict? It's often so easy to point fingers at someone else's intention or someone else's reason for creating a conflict. And that avoids us.
1: It can feel so uncomfortable, but if we could just kind of turn it around and find that there's just so much to gain and how empowering all of that can be, not just for ourselves, but then again, how it projects, ripples out into the world.
5: Yes.
1: Yeah.
5: And if we don't ask questions of how people are feeling or what they need or what they want, we can make assumptions about what they need or want. And I'm a grief therapist, so I have an invisible wall full of stickies of things people have said with good intention to the grieving or the bereaved, and they hurt them so much. Mm-hmm. And one thing that I recently learned about, which is a perfect example of this, and we talk about toxic positivity in the Peace Guidebook, and we also talk about positive toxicity, where people have a social expectation of something being good, but they don't really know if it is. They just assume it is. And the better things to say lift someone up. They lift them up, but it also lifts them up by acknowledging and validating how they're feeling in the moment. And the peaceful response is always to think of what do they need? Not what I want to say because it'll make me feel better, but what do they need to hear? They just need to hear, I love you, I care, and I'm here, and I'm sorry. That's it. They don't need anything else. They don't need platitudes. They don't need promises. They don't need anything else. They just need you to show up.
1: And may I add that sometimes just giving a person a hug, because words don't make it. Yeah.
5: But if there's one thing I would say about grief and bereavement and being in their presence, less is more.
1: Mm.
5: Less is always more. Show up with love and you're good.
1: And that's what we do for the world too, right? And that's a good way to look at it, is showing up with love. And you were talking about having the million people show up, right? And if we, to create that kind of energy, have a million commitment, what that would do to our world.
5: Right. And that's why we set up this website, percolatepeace.com. We're doing book signings all around the United States. Elizabeth and I both. I'm doing some in Seattle and she's doing some in Maine. We're trying to spread the peace as much as we can. And we invite people. We love it when people come to our book signings. I'm going to be speaking at the University Bookstore, Barnes & Noble, on September 20th, and I'm going to be doing a presentation. I would love people to come to that. And let's talk about peace. Let's talk about practical ways to live peacefully so that we don't feel so helpless in a divided world. A lot of people right now are asking the question, and I know this as a therapist, I hear this frequently, why am I not sleeping? Why am I so restless? Why am I feeling so discouraged? Well, it's because you're carrying the emotional load of what's going on around you. And you're not just caring. There's a difference between caring and carrying. Mm-hmm. Carrying, you're embodying. Caring is showing tenderness and love and mercy and empathy and kindness and compassion. And we say that in the book, we talk about compassion is the heartbeat of peace.
1: This book gives us that opportunity to come to that awareness. If we don't have it, if we have a fraction of it, this is just helping us to build it and nurture it and find ways that we do connect with each other.
5: It is. And we've had people say it's like a big warm hug right now. And I have a friend who he reads it every night before he goes to bed because it allows him to sleep.
1: So let's mention the website once again, Dr. Eastman.
5: PercolatePeace.com. And also, if you're down someday, go there and read those statements. Oh, they're so beautiful. really beautiful of what people are doing to make the world a better place and make it more peaceful. We're never helpless.
1: No. And if we really are feeling that, then here's the tool, the Peace Guidebook.
5: Right. Because even if there's nothing we can do to change something on the global level, we can always change our attitude. No matter what happens to us in life, we have a choice. We can always pause, breathe, and choose a peaceful response in every situation.
1: Oh, yes. And therein lies the hope and what we're capable of creating.
5: Yes.
1: Well, Dr. Eastman, I'm so grateful to you for you and Elizabeth collaborating and bringing together this book, the Peace Guidebook, for us, and for continuing to nurture this and make it a large community event for us globally.
5: Yes, thank you very much. And please, people, be in touch with us. Let's spread that peace. And you can reach us through the Peace Guidebook, percolatepeace.com. And I'm here in Anacortes, Washington. I'm a Washington girl, so.
1: Yay for us. Many thanks.
5: Thank you so much, Kate. It's been a joy.
1: Thank you for being here this morning to meet these special guests who are living their life's purpose and provide us with guidance to do likewise. 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
3: NBC News Radio, I'm Lisa Taylor. President Trump is calling off his threat to attack Iran. Trump had suggested the U.S. would attack Iran's energy infrastructure sometime over the weekend in an effort to convince Tehran to surrender. Last night, however, Trump claimed, "We have just been asked by Iran and other Middle Eastern countries to hold off any attack," and that he agreed to do so in order to get a deal done quickly that would include the immediate, complete, and total opening of the Hormuz Strait and end Iran's nuclear threat. He added that Israel is on board with the latest course of action. Americans working in the Middle East are being urged to consider leaving the region as tensions rise between the U.S. and Iran. An advisory from the State Department on Saturday called for U.S. citizens to be prepared to depart on short notice and warned of possible flight disruptions and security risks as the conflict escalates. Shots were fired near an In-N-Out Burger in Twin Falls, Idaho Saturday in what authorities have called an active shooter situation.
6: What I can tell you at this time is this, is that we've had a shooting at the In-N-Out location that has resulted in fatalities. I don't have the exact number confirmed. We're still trying to make notification of the next of kin.
3: That's Twin Falls Police Chief Matthew Hicks. Earlier reports said at least three people had been killed and two others injured. Posting on social media, Idaho Governor Brad Little asked residents to keep the Twin Falls community in their prayers. The Lindsey Clancy murder trial underway in Massachusetts will resume tomorrow. On Friday, the jury visited Clancy's former home, where she strangled her three young children and attempted to take her own life back in 2023. Clancy claims she was suffering from postpartum psychosis when the crimes occurred, and she is pleading not guilty by reason of insanity. This year's National Night Out is this Tuesday. The annual event aims to foster and promote police and community partnerships. The event has been marked on the first Tuesday in August since 1984. Events are usually organized around the country, including block watches, festivals, and even small cookouts. You're listening to the latest on NBC News Radio. Former Vice President Kamala Harris thinks a bigger Supreme Court might be what America needs. Rob Martier has details.
7: The one-time Democratic presidential nominee said,
8: "We need to revisit the point of expanding the court to 13 justices like we have 13 district courts."
7: There's just one problem. According to uscourts.gov, there are 94 district or trial courts that are called U.S. District Courts. There are, in fact, 13 appellate courts that sit below the U.S. Supreme Court. She was pressed on whether she intends on running in 2028, and she said she's thinking about it.
3: An ex-Illinois sheriff's deputy convicted of killing an unarmed African-American woman is denied early release from prison. Jim Forbes with more.
9: Sean Grayson appeared before the Prisoner Review Board on Friday seeking a medical release, but his request was denied in a 3-0 vote. Grayson shot Sonia Massey inside her home in 2024 after she called authorities to report a possible prowler.
10: I rebuke you in the name of Jesus. I rebuke you in the name of
11: Jesus. You better not. I swear to God, I'll
10: shoot
11: you right in your face.
10: Okay, I'm sorry.
9: He was seeking a release because of a cancer diagnosis.
3: A federal judge in Colorado is restoring NCAA eligibility for a class of Division I athletes affected by the organization's new eligibility rules. The judge on Saturday granted a class-wide preliminary injunction requiring the NCAA to declare eligible athletes from the high school class of 2022 who exhausted 4 seasons of eligibility after the 2025-26 season. The lawsuit argued the NCAA's new 5-for-5 eligibility rule unfairly excluded the class of 2022 while allowing later classes to benefit from an additional season. Still no winner in the Powerball lottery. Nobody matched all 6 numbers in Saturday night's drawing, so the Powerball rolls up to $748 million for Monday night's jackpot. Lisa Taylor, NBC News Radio.
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15: And now for your Alternative Talk weather outlook. For your Sunday, we'll have clearing skies throughout the day to become sunny, giving us a high near 71 and northwest winds between 5 and 8 miles per hour. Overnight, mostly clear with a low around 55. For tomorrow, we'll be back to nothing but sunshine, bringing us a high near 76 and a low around 58. And those sunny skies continue throughout the week with the warmest days on Wednesday and Thursday with the highs in the upper 80s.
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0: Welcome back, my friend. How you doing? So glad you're here. We got a great show coming up today. Lots of comedy and a little comedy music, too. It's all coming your way this hour. We're going to hear from Henry Cho, Anita Renfro, Johnny W., Matt Falk, Robert G. Lee, Ken Davis, Ken Kington, Michelle Harrington, John Branion, and Cleto Rodriguez. So we're really glad you're here for the big, big show today. Here's Henry Cho.
1: Good work, man. It was great, you know. It was tough getting married for me. You know, I was a bachelor a long time. I was a bachelor my entire life before I got married. My wife moved into my house. That was hard on me. I had my own bachelor system. She threw it off the first day. First day she was there, she turned on my oven and almost burned up all my important papers. Because that's a vault to a bachelor. I never cooked in it. I kept my money in my checkbook in there. Because I always figure the plates catches on fire, the oven ain't going to burn. There's always some guys out there going, that's a good idea. That boy's a genius. I don't know why he's doing comedy. I didn't have enough towels. I didn't know about your towel fetish, ladies. She came out of the bathroom that first day. You don't have enough towels. I go, what are you talking about? I'm a guy. I got two, all right? See, this is wet. This is dry tomorrow. That'll be wet. Then this will be dry. Then that'll be wet. Then this will be dry. You flip-flop 4 months and you throw them away. What's the big deal? Go to a hotel, grab a couple more. And then she said, you don't have any sheets. I go, yeah, dude, look on the windows. That's why they're fitted. And I figured out you women have a dream problem, don't you, ladies? Y'all have a dream, and we do something wrong in the dream. Then when you wake up, you can't separate that from reality. That many fellas that wake you up like 4 a.m. just looking at you. Man, you're just laying there going, what? You don't believe what you just did. I was sleeping, wasn't I? Well, maybe you were and maybe you weren't. We need to talk.

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Right now, I'm thinking about a cracker with a carrot stick, or maybe just a sugar-free Jell-O.

0: weird too when you try to get in shape, but you find out it's not really about health anymore. You just kind of, I think we're just obsessed with beauty, you know, in this country. We're just kind of tied up. And I think it even affects the way that we feel about animals that we eat versus the ones we won't, you know. And I found that out when we went on a missions trip with my church to Southeast Asia. And they eat dogs and cats in Southeast Asia, right? And everybody's freaking out. Why would they do this? No. Because those are our pets, you know. We're just hanging up in the market. Because we don't fry up cute stuff here. We got rules. Right? It's got to be a little funny looking, you know? It's the rule. And the funnier looking it is, I've noticed, the crueler we will be and not even think about it, you know? Think about it like a lobster. Boil it alive! Boil him! It's weird. What are you, a Bond villain? Stop it. I can't eat lobster anymore. A buddy of mine made it for me at his house. You ever have that happen? He's like 5 feet from me in the kitchen. So I hear the sound of the lobster going down into the pot. This whistling, screaming sound comes out. I was like, I'm out of here. I can't do it. He comes out all defensive. Johnny, settle down. First of all, that's not a scream, okay? That's just a physiological reaction. That's air escaping. Air is escaping. I said, that's what a scream is. Are we kidding here? No, they love it. It's like a jacuzzi. They love it. Hey, man, these vegetarians are out there too, man. You know, they're kind of trying to guilt you into their whole thing. Do you know what you're doing to your body? Like, I don't know. I don't know. No. My wife's got a vegetarian friend, you know. We're having breakfast the other day with her. She's staring at me the whole meal while I'm holding my piece of bacon, you know. I can tell she's dying to say something. Finally, I'm like, what? She's like, do you have any idea how they make that? I was like, I don't, but you tell them they're nailing it. Because this is like a hug from Jesus. I'm not kidding. This is amazing. Beautiful thing. You're not a vegetarian, you're a vegan. What's that mean? She's like, we don't eat anything made from an animal. I'm like, what do you eat? The box? What are you eating? What's left? And then I noticed there's some hypocrisy there too, even though, because I look across the table, you know, while she's giving me her speech, she's spreading honey on her biscuit. I'm like, whoa, what about that? She's like, well, bees don't count. Come on. Really? Bees don't count? I don't know how many of this there are in here, okay? But if the roof suddenly tore off of this place and a giant blue smoke on you, stole your vomit, and spreads it on his toast, are you okay with that? Or is that the most horrifying thing you can think of?
1: Johnny W. And before that, Henry Cho. And from the Bananas television program, Anita Renfro. And coming up, Matt Falk, Robert G. Lee, Ken Davis, Ken Kington, Michelle Harrington, John Branion, and Cleto Rodriguez.
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13: You want to get into show business? Do it. You're only missing one thing. Talent. And that can be taught, right? That can be taught. So tonight, as my final goodbye to you, as my final gift from me to you, I want to teach you, if you want, how to get into show business. It's very simple. If you want to be an actor, the first thing you must learn how to do is accents, right? Once you learn all the accents, that's the base for developing any character you want. Now, every accent is remarkably similar. In fact, once you learn one, you pretty much learned them all. In theory, we should be able to start at one accent, go all the way around the circle, and end exactly where we started. So, as my grand finale, and goodbye to you, I will prove and demonstrate this once and for all. You see, the first accent everyone learns how to do is high-class British. You see, it's the easiest of them all to learn, and it's, of course, the most fun, because everything you say in a high-class British accent sounds sophisticated. For instance, porta-potty. You see what I mean? You see, because when Matt Falk says porta-potty, you're like, oh my, I can smell it from here. But when I say porta-potty, you go, oh, that sounds delightful, indeed. Now, from high-class British, we can go to low-class British. Here's how we do it. We start slurring our words together, kind of like a pendulum, right? Now we got the Beatles sing, right? Peace, love, give hope a chance, right? Look at you, little bird with a knife, put a knife away. Exchange it for a ukulele, sing a folk song. Right. Now, from low-class British, what we can do is we can go to a very Canadian accent, right? If we want to go from here to Newfie, what we do is we start talking about cod. We say tree instead of three. We say boy. So we go 1, 2, 3, buckets of cod, dear boy. Sure, dear boy, sure, dear boy. 1, 2, 3, buckets of cod. Buckets of cod, there. Sure, tree, buckets of cod, tree, buckets of cod, tree. Let's sing a song. Oh, cod, cod, wonderful cod. I love cod, I love cod. Oh, I get in the boat and pray to God. I ask him for a bucket of cod. Deedly, deedly, deedly, deedly, deedly, deedly, deedly. Now, which brings me, dear boy, to the next accent. Of course, if you want to go from Newfie to Irish, here's what you do. Look at the Irish. You know, it was Thomas Smythe who once said, it is not your blood that makes you Irish, but your willingness to join

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1: Words. Now, from the Scottish, you can go to another very manly accent. That's the Southern. You start taking the R off the roll and you put a twang on. You got yourself Texan right over there. Now, what you do from Texan, you go a little bit high. You got yourself George Bush. Go a little bit high. You got yourself Dr. Phil. This is going to be a changing day in your life. What you do? Roll R slightly. Look, we into Russian. Here we are in Russian. Yes. Deep guttural Russian voice. Yes, yeah. Big furry hat, big furry hat, big furry hat, big furry hat. Now, from Russian to German, I show you. Ready? Watch. Be Russian to German. You start in Russian. To go to German, you go a little bit higher, little bit higher, little bit higher, little bit higher, little bit higher, and you have yourself German.

0: 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Now, the German accent, the most efficient accent in the world. Yes? Yes! We made the Volkswagen, yes? Yes, you like the car? Of course you do. There we go. Now, we go from here. What we do, we take the V off the W. We start enunciating our words just a little bit more clearly. And look at that, we're back at high class British where we started. I love you all so much.
1: When you have kids, you think you're going to change them and nurture them into something different. Good luck with that one. Because kids come out who they are. You can mold a little bit, but that's who they are. They are not changing one iota. It's like you are just there looking at the science experiment that will go wrong at some point. I figure it's like every single Boris Karloff monster movie where at some point you look at the wake of destruction left behind your creation and you go, what have I done? Everybody has different personalities. We got a dog and a cat. That's who they are. The cat came out first, intelligent, aloof, and just, Now she's a writer, she's an entrepreneur, very intelligent, but at the beginning it was ADD to the 10th power. It was like a laser focus that was never plugged in. It was just Now when she shows up, a grown up. Our son is the dog. He's just this, oh, I love you. You're my parents. I will never disobey. I will always obey. If I do anything wrong, I'll punish myself. Bad me. Bad dog. Bad dog. Bad dog. I don't think I really understood God until I became a parent. And it's like, oh, you give something life, you sacrifice for it, and then they blame you for all their problems. Got it. Okay, yes. I understand now. Thank you for that gift. I appreciate that. Now, I mean, I want my kids to share my faith, but it's difficult. It's difficult for the cat. It is. It's because she's fiercely intelligent and just so smart. And it's hard, but not so much for the dog. We will be in heaven together. We'll play fetch for all of eternity. I love you. We are going to be together. I'm trying to accept getting older. I think all of us, at some point, you're either in denial or you accept it. And for me, I kind of hoped when I got older, I would, be distinguished, and like Cary Grant, it's like, and I look like a movie star, but I'm closer to Walter Matthau now is the problem. It's like, I've got the jowls of a prehistoric basset hound. The bags under my eyes look like I came from a sale at Macy's. I can't go down the cookie aisle without gaining weight, well, because I sample, but that's still. My wife and I have to downsize. It's a law. You have to do that. So, empty nest, and we downsized. And so we found, it's like we had to purge everything because we had a really big house, and then we moved to a treehouse townhouse. And our treehouse townhouse has so many advantages over our old place, like no parking, no room, and our HOA is run by the mob. It is. The rules are, if you do not bring your trash can in by 5 o'clock, they break a finger. That's first offense, yeah. Second offense, break a leg. Third offense, they kill you, stuff you in the trash can, and you still have to have it in by 5. So that's what it's like. The worst rule was about my dog. I say, we had a dog, and the rules said you could not have a dog over

0: 45 pounds. And we had a golden retriever. I mean, he was just, and so we hated to do it. We had to shave him and say he was a chubby chihuahua with a thyroid condition.
1: Robert G. Lee. Before that, Matt Falk. And coming up, Ken Davis from the Bananas television program, plus the comedy of Ken Kington, Michelle Harrington, John Brannion, and Cleto Rodriguez. It's all coming up right here.

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2: NBC News Radio, I'm Lisa Taylor. Thousands of people are evacuating in eastern Washington, where a fast-moving wildfire is destroying homes in Spokane. Local authorities have declared a state of emergency in Spokane County, where about 5,000 homes are under threat from the wildfire. Washington Governor Bob Ferguson has declared a statewide emergency due to the wildfire conditions, which includes high winds and above-normal temperatures. Washington fire crews are currently battling 10 large wildfires across the state. The fast-moving wildfire is exploding in California's wine country. Cal Fire says the Feliz Fire broke out in Mendocino County north of San Francisco Saturday afternoon and blew up from 40 acres to over 500 in less than 3 hours. Officials say the wildfire is racing through the dry vegetation at a dangerous rate and was still only 5% contained. An evacuation order has been issued in the town of Hopland, and a portion of U.S. Highway 101 has been closed due to the wildfire. Lisa Taylor, NBC News Radio.
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9: Quite possibly the biggest blockbuster of the summer is here as Tom Holland returns to a New York where he can be truly anonymous and fight crime without concern in Spider-Man Brand New Day. But even he knows some things are too good to last, and he's soon facing a very real but invisible enemy that may all but sour his chances of a reunion with MJ, aka Zendaya.
12: Yo, Spider-Man.
13: You okay?
12: Did you get rid of that monster inside you?
14: I think I might go see how MJ's doing.
13: You're not gonna get away with this.
14: But he might.
4: I didn't know you could get that big.
9: While not the most focused or structured within this part of the MCU, it is somehow the most grown up, with Holland maturing as fittingly as his character does, meeting an eclectic moment where visceral fight sequences take a backseat to respondent moments of heightened character development. And it's honestly for the better, an exception to the rule of most comic book movies that get held up on one idea and try to belabor it. Its sense of flow between concepts isn't perfect, but is still quite effective, with a most rousing demeanor to help create one of the better Marvel adventures in recent memory. Bring the whole crew for this one. Spider-Man Brand New Day is out in theaters this weekend, and this is Joey J for KKNW.
3: And now for your Alternative Talk weather outlook. For your Sunday, we'll have clearing skies throughout the day to become sunny, giving us a high near 71, and northwest winds between 5 and 8 miles per hour. Overnight, mostly clear, with a low around 55. For tomorrow, we'll be back to nothing but sunshine, bringing us a high near 76 and a low around 58, and those sunny skies continue throughout the week with the warmest days on Wednesday and Thursday with the highs in the upper 80s.
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17: I guess the best example I can give of a grandfather is this. 100, 200, 300, 400. Take 500, 1,000. It's all yours. I mean, they mess with you. Ah, grandpa, I...
18: Oh, I want in the entire world is just to have one little tiny piece of candy.
17: No. I cannot give you candy. Look at me. Look at me. You see, if Grandpa gives baby candy, then Mama will kill Grandpa. Do they give up? No, no, they don't kill him.
18: Grandpa, I love you.
17: Okay. There you go. It's a baby Ruth. It's good for you. It says baby right on it. And Ruth was in the Bible. Do they give up? No, no. Now she starts manipulating me. Grandpa, I love you. I love candy. Get it? I said, no. No, I'm not gonna get you candy. I said, you can't treat me that way. The answer is no. I'm telling you, she went down like she'd been shot. I'm gonna get the candy, you'll get me the candy. Okay, you're crazy already. Here, take the whole bowl of it. Give some to your mom. So I went shopping. We went to the Mall of America. Minneapolis, Minnesota. Satan built the Mall of America. You don't trust God, you will spend eternity in the Mall of America. Proof that men aren't supposed to shop is in the Mall of America. Miles and miles of benches. There are no women on those benches. Hundreds and thousands of men sitting in the hall. I saw one guy, he's bent over like this. There's cobwebs hanging from his face. He had to be 90. You know what's sad, Landon? He wasn't 90 when he went into the mall. He was 37 when he went into the mall. And somewhere in the mall, his wife is shopping. And ladies, please listen, because we really don't mind. This is the part we cannot deal with. Standing at the dress rack. Eating, Meanwhile, there's a guy in the hallway decomposing. Walked into a store. I think it was a Warner Brothers store. And there hanging on the wall was the most beautiful jacket I had ever seen. I've never seen anything like it. To this day, I just loved it. It had a picture of Porky Pig and Bugs Bunny and all of my buddies. It had a rainbow on the back, just gorgeous rainbow, red leather and black leather and suede on the front and the word loony on the... Oh, that's Ollie, this is for me, loony, this is... And suddenly I was overcome. I realized a miracle had happened. This is shopping, this is what shopping feels like. And I ran from the store, going from store to store, trying to find my wife, listening for... I finally found her and I said, this is true, by this way, true, sir. I said, come with me. I've learned to shop. It's a miracle. Come with me. And we ran to the store and I said, there's the jacket. I said, look at the jacket. Oh, I want that jacket. She went up to the jacket and she began to search the jacket. Landon, do you know what she was looking for? No, because you're not married. She's looking for the price tag. You and I don't care about the price tag. Find it, buy it, find it, buy it. There's no price tag involved. And she hunted every inch of that jacket, found the price tag, and turned to me like I was 2 years old. No, no, no, no, no, no, no. She said, are you out of your mind? Those were the words she used. There's 75 people, and she's got her finger going, are you out of your mind? We could buy a house for what that jacket. I was mortified. Everybody's looking at us. And then I remembered my granddaughter. So, this is absolutely true. She'll swear by it. I'll tell you it's true. I looked at the jacket, I looked at her, and I thought, I'm gonna do what my granddaughter did. So I said, honey, I would like to have the jacket. And she didn't know what was going on, so she goes, what's wrong with you? So I moved to the next phase. I said, oh. Now, the people in the store literally started just making their way toward the door. I said, I want a jacket. I love you. She said, stop this. You're embarrassing me. And she still doesn't get it. So I went, I want that jacket. And her eyeballs got that big around. And she went, don't do this. Do not do this. She said, I'm leaving the store. She stomped out of the store. And I stomped right behind her going, oh, I got jacket. We got to the intersection of the two biggest halls in the Mall of America. And she turned on me like a she-bear, man. Stop this now. And I just went right down. Ah! I have the jacket. Landon, don't try this at home. I'm a professional. A wonderful thing happened as a result of that evening. We drove home. She didn't say nothing all the way home. We got home, she was driving. We pulled into the garage. She turned the car off. And she turned toward me real slow, like you see in them scary movies. And she said, never taking you shopping.
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29: I had a guy at a show last year, 103 years old. And I said, bring him backstage. I want to meet this guy.
0: And he came back. I said, dude, 103, that is awesome. You're amazing. That's amazing. I said, 103, what's the best part of being 103? And he goes, that's easy. And I said, really? And he goes, yeah, no peer pressure. Dude, that is amazing. I've never used anybody else's material. Can I use that? And he goes, I won't remember. My wife has a condition. 4.0 student, language arts teacher, and yet she will mix up words all the time. And it's just entertaining. We're having a disagreement. In the middle of this disagreement, we don't fight really hard anymore, it's just disagreement. She goes, okay, listen, you say potato, I say tomato, it's the same thing. It's really not. It's not even close. And then there's times I don't even know what she's talking about. She goes, I'm just telling you, that just broke the last straw. Is that good? Back. We're driving. She wanted to throw an idea at me. She goes, no, I don't want you to make a decision. I'm not saying we have to do it. I just want to put a bug in your ear to chew on. She said, what does that look for? I said, I don't really eat bugs. And I can't chew with my ears. And I said, this is one of my favorites. And if you follow any of the Twitter or anything, I actually tweet out my favorites because everybody knows one of these people who does this. I love this one. This only happened a couple weeks ago. Guy said he was in a meeting, got heated, and this guy in his meeting goes, you know what? I just want to let you know you just insulted my ignorance. Really happened. West Cobb, where I live, we moved in Saturdays, cleaning days, threw on one of my college sweatshirts. Just Yale, blue with white letters Yale on it. Cruised down to the social mecca of West Cobb, which is Walmart on a Saturday. 10 minutes, find a parking place. I go inside and grab a little man basket. You know what those are? They made them for men. We just wander around till it's full. I'm done. You know that? Awesome. I'm walking down this aisle, packed full of people. This guy in overalls is standing right on the aisle, so I can't get by. And I'm like, excuse me. And he's standing there, overalls. No shirt, just overalls. I'm like, excuse me. And he goes, what are you, stupid? I'm sorry? And he goes, are you stupid? I don't understand. He points at my shirt and he goes, that ain't how you spell, y'all.
1: I love food. You guys love food? My people. I love food. I ate a lot of deer growing up. Anybody eat deer? Yeah! Not because we're good hunters, but because we're bad drivers. Yeah. What you call joyriding, we call grocery shopping. The best part of a deer steak is right around the Ford emblem. I love food. I think it's because I've got the older sister and younger brother who are both very tall and very tan. We take family photos with me in the middle. Look like an oatmeal cream pie. Double stuffed. My sister's a runner. Any runners? Without stuff chasing you? She gets up at 5 o'clock in the morning to run 8 miles. Yeah. She got special shoes. I didn't know you got special running shoes. But she's proud of them. She's like, these shoes have over 1,100 miles on them. So proud. I'm like, mine got some ice cream from earlier, and I am just as happy. But after the baby, I was like, well, I got to be healthy. You know, I got to lose some weight. So I actually lost 45 pounds so far. I decided to keep the maternity clothes, though, just so I could go to Golden Corral on Friday and not get dirty looks. Or for those really great parking places. You know, the expected mother's ones. because I expect to have a baby sometime.
2: I was up in my room when I was in high school one day, and my room was at the top of the stairs and around the corner. So you couldn't see into my room from the bottom of the stairs. So Mom was standing there at the bottom of the stairs calling up to me,
5: John?
2: Yeah, Mom?
5: Are you still here?
2: Nope, leave a message. My mom was driving my brother and I to school one day. We're 9, 8 years old in the back seat of the car. And she's driving along. A squirrel hops out in the road a quarter mile in front of her. And so my mom seizes this opportunity to teach the boys something that's going to be valuable later in life. She goes, oh, there's a squirrel. Boys, pay attention. This is very important. When you get your driver's license, you never swerve to avoid an animal because he's going to get out of my way. Before we got to school, there was a crossing guard in the intersection. My brother and I were going, move! My mom, I love her. I love my mom. And she had all these phrases that she would use over and over again. She still uses some of them. Classic mom phrases. Like if there was more than one way to accomplish a task, a couple of ways to do something, my mom would say this. Well, you know, there's more than one way to skin a cat. Oh, Mom, how do you know that? She also didn't want to stay out till the cows came home. She would say, why don't you stay out till the cows come home? Mom, I've lived here my whole life. Cows have never come home. I don't think they know they live here. My mom would tell us about snakes. Every time we lost something, couldn't find a sweater, my mom would come in and find it. She'd throw it at me. It's right there, your sweater. If it had been a snake, it'd have bit you. If it had been a snake, I wouldn't have been looking for it. If it had been a panther, it would have bit me too. That's the reason nobody ever loses panthers. Mom, I can't find my panther. So mad she couldn't see straight. You boys, I'm so mad I can't see straight. I'm over here, Mom. You see what I mean?
6: I love it in San Antonio because they can actually say klepto. I just got back from Hobart, Oklahoma. The promoter didn't even know how to say my name. Matter of fact, he didn't even want to say it. He came up to me and goes, how do you say your name? It's klepto. Uh-huh. Well, look here, Julio. You got about 30 minutes. Julio, that didn't even rhyme. I did a show in Alabama. I love the way they say klept over there. Hey, Kleenex! You're only in five. They just don't realize that my name in Spanish means Aztec prince. Warrior of all warriors. Only time I ever been embarrassed to say my name or actually felt that way was when I met my wife. I remember I met her at a wedding and the music was loud and I asked her to dance, you know? And the first thing out of her mouth was, what's your name? And me all proud, Cleto. And this is her response. I'm sorry, I thought you said Cleto. And I was afraid to tell her the truth. So I said, no. I said, Julio.
4: I love that bit. Cleto Rodriguez. Thanks to Cleto for being on the program this week. And I'd like to thank the other comedians you heard this week as well. Henry Cho, Anita Renfro, Johnny W., Matt Falk, Robert G. Lee, Ken Davis, Ken Kington, Michelle Harrington, and John Branion. 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That is going to do it for this week, my friend. We hope to see you again next week. Laughter is like a medicine. So join us every week for another big dose of comedy right here.
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10: NBC News Radio, I'm Lisa Taylor. Thousands of people are evacuating in eastern Washington, where a fast-moving wildfire is destroying homes in Spokane. Local authorities have declared a state of emergency in Spokane County, where about 5,000 homes are under threat from the wildfire, which has started destroying homes in the northwest part of Spokane. Washington Governor Bob Ferguson has declared a statewide emergency due to the wildfire conditions, which includes high winds, dry vegetation, and above-normal temperatures. Washington fire crews are currently battling 10 large wildfires across the state. A fast-moving wildfire is exploding in California's wine country. CAL FIRE says the Feliz Fire broke out in Mendocino County north of San Francisco Saturday afternoon and blew up from 40 acres to over 500 in less than 3 hours. Officials say the wildfire is racing through the dry vegetation at a dangerous rate and at last check had grown to over 840 acres and was still only 5% contained. An evacuation order has been issued in the town of Hopland and a portion of U.S. Highway 101 has been closed due to the wildfire. Several people are dead after a shooting at a fast food restaurant in Twin Falls, Idaho. Police have not confirmed how many were killed in Saturday's incident outside an In-N-Out Burger, but earlier reports claimed there were 3 dead and 2 injured. Police Chief Matthew Hicks told reporters that the suspected shooter is among the dead, and police believe there's no longer any threat to the community. It's not yet clear what led to the shooting. Actor Vincent Pastore has died at the age of 80. Pastore's manager announced Saturday that his body was found by friends at his home in the Bronx. Pastore was best known for his role on HBO's The Sopranos as Salvatore Bonpensiero, one of the show's central characters. His other credits include the HBO film Gotti. Pastore had a lengthy acting career built on playing Italian-American mobsters and tough guys in television and film. 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U.S. embassies in the Middle East are telling Americans to remain vigilant amid word of possible new military action against Iran. Jagriti Dave has more.
11: The United States is telling American citizens in the Middle East to be prepared for unforeseen escalation.
10: An advisory from the U.S. Embassy in Saudi Arabia says citizens should exercise caution and be prepared for flight cancellations, airspace closures, and potential travel disruptions if there is escalation in hostilities. The warning comes as multiple sources report the U.S. and Israel are preparing for a new round of strikes against Iran's energy infrastructure as soon as this weekend. Recently released court documents show Hunter Biden claims he has no money and can't afford his legal fees. More from Jim Forbes.
12: The deposition is related to an ongoing lawsuit between Biden and firm Winston Taylor for unpaid legal fees. The law firm claims the former president's son owes them $17 million for representing him in criminal prosecutions, congressional congressional investigations and defamation suits against his critics. He argues that Winston Taylor knew he would be unable to pay his legal fees when it agreed to take him on as a client, and claims the parties agreed to work something out.
10: This year's National Night Out is coming up on August 4th. Details from Mark Mayfield.
14: The annual event aims to foster and promote police and community partnerships. With origins going back to the 1970s, the event has been marked on the first Tuesday in August since 1984. Events are usually organized around the country, including block watches, festivals, or even small cookouts. I'm Mark Mayfield.
10: The U.S. Department of Agriculture has issued a public health alert for a frozen burrito sold at Costco over an undeclared allergen. The product's red steak, cilantro, and lime burrito contains eggs not declared on the label. The burritos were shipped to Costco stores in Illinois, Michigan, and Minnesota. Even though the product is no longer for sale, shoppers who may still have them are asked to throw them out or return them to the place of purchase. Lisa Taylor, NBC News Radio.
16: And now for your Alternative Talk weather outlook. For your Sunday, we'll have clearing skies throughout the day to become sunny, giving us a high near 71 and northwest winds between 5 and 8 miles per hour. Overnight, mostly clear, with a low around 55. For tomorrow, we'll be back to nothing but sunshine, bringing us a high near 76 and a low around 58. And those sunny skies continue throughout the week, with the warmest days on Wednesday and Thursday with the highs in the upper 80s.
13: The views expressed on this program are those of the host, guest, and callers, and are not necessarily those of KKNW, its management, or other advertisers.
17: The truth is, most medical doctors don't know much about nutrition, the microbiome, food sensitivities, micronutrients, or all the chemicals and crap in our food supply. And that's where I come in. My name is Meg Marie O'Rourke. I'm also known as Magnificent. And I'm the owner of Harmony with Food. You can follow me on Facebook, Twitter, and Instagram, all Harmony with Food. I've been a registered dietitian, functional nutritionist for over 20 years. And I'm known as the anti-diet dietitian, and I was put on this earth to change the way you think about food. If you are struggling with weight loss resistance, GI issues, fatigue or joint pain, or brain fog, or maybe sleeping while driving, you are in the right place. Today, we are going to talk about adrenal fatigue. We're going to talk a little bit about semaglutide, Wegovy, Ozempic, whatever you want to call it, and over 25,000 emergency room visits in the past 2 years because of this medication. And by the way, the medication is supposed to be used for people that have diabetes, but now they're claiming that it has a second use as a weight loss drug. I say don't fall for it. If big pharma wins, you lose. We are going to talk about biofilms, biofilm disruptors, why we need to know about those. Last week, we discussed lectins. If you didn't hear the show, go over to harmonywithfood.com, click on the radio tab, and all of the shows are repurposed into a podcast, so you can listen 24/7 anytime you want. Maybe while you're going to the gym, taking a walk. Use that to motivate you to realize that you need to be your own healthcare advocate. Nobody else is going to do it for you. So let's get started by talking just a little bit about adrenal fatigue. I actually did a talk on adrenal fatigue recently, and I think it's really important. So I wanted to summarize it to make you all realize that maybe it's not just that you're not getting enough sleep, right? So there's different kinds of hormones. If you're secreting a lot of cortisol, that's called Addison's disease. If you're actually producing a little bit, that can be called cortisol is too low, and that's Cushing's disease. And so we are talking just a little bit about adrenal fatigue, adrenal insufficiency, adrenal dysfunction, all semantics. But a lot of times the doctors just say, okay, you either have Cushing's disease or you have Addison's disease, and there's nothing in the middle. And I disagree with that, because adrenal dysfunction can range. And so the bad news is that adrenal fatigue can get exacerbated when you have stress or when you eat junk food, like a lot of high sugary, high salty, ultra processed foods. That's going to cause stress on the adrenal glands, maybe when you're exposed to toxins in your home or household products or chemicals in our food supply. So it's important to know that there is a level of adrenal insufficiency that can be going on that may not show up in the normal tests that conventional medicine is looking at. So again, one of the things that we can do is talk about how do we respond to stress. An example I used in the lecture was, okay, you're super excited about something coming up or you're super nervous. And then Captain Sparrow says, the problem is not the problem. The problem is the way you are responding to the problem. So we are in control. We can not only be our own healthcare advocates, we can be our own food advocates and refuse to consume that ultra processed food that they're trying to literally stuff down our throats in the food store. Like, you can't help but see all the junk food in the food store. And we need to be vigilant about this. We need to be our own healthcare advocates. So when we are actually, our blood sugars are going higher and lower depending on our stress levels. And if you have chronic stress, that can be a real problem. Because remember, we want to be able to, the example everyone always uses, we want to be able to run from the bear, right? But if you're constantly stressed out, you're now causing yourself to have adrenal fatigue. And you could have more cravings, right? We talked previously on the show, we've talked about ghrelin. We've talked about leptin. We've talked about things that make our, suppress our appetite, natural things. We don't need the Ozempic and all the other injections that they're trying to get us to buy. Now, here's the thing. Big Pharma ran into big trouble with the with pain addiction, right? And when that came to fruition, then doctors started getting educated on how they can't just give pain meds out. And now if you having surgery or anything, you get this big warning, you get, you know, you're going to, even if you have dental work, they're not going to give you any pain meds, chances are, because of this whole opioid problem in the United States and elsewhere. So then they realized, well, we got to come up with something else, right? So now they say that this Ozempic and the likes, I won't name them all, are actually helping people lose weight. But are they? Are they? It maybe the person was told they have diabetes and now they get their act together and they're starting to exercise and eat better. Maybe it has nothing to do with the medication. It's going to be very difficult to prove. As you well know, Big Pharma is laughing all the way to the bank. Their next big crush is now the semaglutide and the likes, the Wegovy, etc. So I say don't fall for it. Be your own healthcare advocate. And my goodness, do you really want to take a medication that is for diabetes, even though you don't have diabetes, just to lose weight? And unfortunately, semaglutide adverse events named nearly 25,000 emergency room visits in 2 years since approval. And the research has estimated that nearly 25,000 of these visits were related to the adverse effects of these medications. So they were surprised to learn that 16% involved hypoglycemia, which is a big word for low blood sugar. And like, no kidding, you're taking a medication that's going to lower your blood sugar. So what happens when you have a low blood sugar? You could feel like you're going to pass out. You could pass out. You could drop your blood sugars are going to drop. You're going to feel shaky. You're going to feel really hangry. You're going to feel so hungry. And it estimated that nearly 24,499 people visited the ER for adverse events related to these medications. Now, even more bad news, they're saying that it's causing you to lose muscle mass. Easy for me to say. So now remember the dirty little secret that the big weight loss companies don't want you to know, right? So if you're multitasking, come back to me. The more muscle you have, the faster your metabolism is. So stop doing all these deprivational diets and crap, insert crappy diet here, whichever one it is, they don't work. And so you need to be your own healthcare advocate, and you also need to realize that dieting is not the answer, especially deprivational dieting. And these drugs are actually going to make your metabolism slower than they were in the first place. That's the dirty little secret nobody's talking about. And as Nancy Grace would say, bombshell, is that they're now finding that people are losing vision. They're having vision loss. And the big attorneys are now coming out saying, if you've been on Ozempic and you've lost some vision, give us a call. I say don't fall for it. We're going to be our own healthcare advocates. Tell me, why are the so-called health insurance companies running the show? We need to run the show. We need to be our own healthcare advocates. And you need to follow me on Facebook, Twitter, and Instagram, all Harmony with Food. 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If you're in the car, HWF, go to harmonywithfood.com. 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
17: The truth is most medical doctors don't know much about nutrition, the microbiome, food sensitivities, and that's where I come in. My name is Magnificent. We're talking about biofilms. What are they? What can we do to disrupt them? And last week we talked about lectins, but remember, you can go over to harmonywithfood.com. There's a big white button that says free call with Meg. And you can make a free call just by pressing that button, answering a few questions, and then going over to my calendar. It will take you right to my calendar. And then you can make either a Zoom call or a telephone call with me. And what I do on that call is we dig much deeper on the free call. We find out more about your past medical history, if that's okay with you. And then I decide what tests I'm going to show you that I think would be of benefit to you. Now, radio is great, but we can dig much deeper on the free calls. And you can see everything that we're going to check on the tests. And I'll tell you, most people are shocked to see basically what our regular doctors aren't checking, how we can get to the root cause of the problem. The micronutrient test alone. Now, speaking of Mental Health Month, May is Mental Health Awareness Month. And a lot of deficiencies, micronutrient deficiencies, are causing depression, anxiety, and other things. But when we go to the doctor and we tell them we're depressed, the first thing they're going to do is either get you the name of a therapist and or a psychiatrist, or they're going to prescribe a medication themselves based on what they assume that you have. Now, I don't think we should be doing things that way, since we know there are pre and probiotics that actually can help you produce dopamine, GABA, serotonin, calming amino acids like NAC, N-acetylcysteine. See, the thing is on this show that I hope it makes it a little different is I'm not going to sit here and tell you why you need this vitamin C, because this is the, you know, vitamin C does X, Y, and Z. Sure, we'll talk about vitamin C, but I'm not pushing any supplements and I don't have any sponsors on the show. I just feel that that is a little bit hypocritical. I feel like it's no better than Big Pharma when they do their commercials on TV. And I believe there are other ways. And I know, and if you don't believe me, go over to harmonywithfood.com, make that free call, and I'll show you the different tests. And in addition to that, you can actually go over and get free information, the free 40-plus healthy snacks, more information on the microbiome, micronutrient, and food sensitivities. I have three free resources there. This radio show gets put into a podcast. Okay, and it's also transcribed if you prefer to read. And so, you know, you make the free call and I'm going to walk you through exactly what you need to be looking at to determine to get to the root cause. Now, many, many people say to me, you know, I heard your show and it's kind of resonated with me, because what I say a lot on the show is, hey, have you been scoped every which way you could be scoped by a GI doctor only to be told that you have IBS? Or that you don't have celiac disease, now what? And again, I say that's where Magnificent comes in. And the first step to the magic and the healing is to just make a free call. And recently, I've had several people who have told me they waited like 3 years to give me a call or make that free call. And I'm like, why? Oh, I don't know. I thought maybe I couldn't afford it. I have programs. I don't want to just work with wealthy people. I have programs that will get you set up so you can pay if you can't afford to pay all at once, okay? So the free call is the first step. And I dare ask you, when is the last time a licensed medical professional offered you free 45 minutes? And the reason I do that call is, many of you know, I don't take your time for granted. And I certainly don't want to take my time for granted. My first husband died when I was 28, so I don't take time for granted. And I don't like going to the doctor, filling out the forms. Oh, get here 15 minutes early to fill out the forms that take 2 minutes. Then, as Seinfeld says, you go into the waiting room. What else are you going to do when they call it a waiting room? What do you think you're going to do? You wait, and then someone comes out finally and says your name, you get up, and then you go into the second waiting room. Then the doctor comes in, he or she, and tells you that she's very sorry that they're running late today. But they're running late every single time. Do you know why they're running late? Because they double book, because they don't want to, and just in case someone doesn't show up. So they're taking your time for granted. I think it's super old school, and I think it's really cool that there is a new type of physician coming to town, and they call them concierge doctors. And a lot of them do not have, well, the concierge doctors do not have tons of patients. It's usually like a membership. But anyway, I digress. A lot, even those doctors, a lot of doctors don't know much about micronutrients or nutrition. And that's where I come in. You have to be proactive about your health. You have to be your own healthcare advocate. And remember, the magic and healing begins when you make that free call at harmonywithfood.com. 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A lot of times people will tell me, I was driving in the car and I liked what you were saying, but I didn't know the name of your business.

0: Research shows, on average, car accident victims with a lawyer get over 3 times more money than those without one. Better off with Blue Hop.
1: Did you? I have done that. I have actually fell asleep while I was driving before. It is absolutely frightening. Luckily, I don't have that problem anymore. As many of you know, I had my own GI issues. I won't go too deep into it. I got injured in the hospital. That caused a recurring problem, which is called adhesion-related disorder, which I developed. I had a total of 5 surgeries because they messed up in the ER. After that, I decided this is the definition of insanity, doing the same thing over and over and over again. All they were going to do is keep going in and doing another surgery and another surgery. And each time I would get so malnourished before the surgery that they'd be like, oh, we probably should do another surgery. They would never do it like when it occurred once or the problem occurred once or twice. They'd wait till I got totally malnourished and got down to 99 pounds. And then they would say, okay, we're going to do the surgery. I'm like, what the heck is going on here? And so I decided to be, even though I was a dietitian, I did not know a lot about functional nutrition and GI and all that. So I pivoted. I went to a functional nutritionist who literally saved my life. I have not been sick for 15 years. I was sick to the point I needed surgery about every 4 to 5 years for years. So I don't want that for you. I don't want that for anyone else. I know that we can resolve your SIBO, your GI issues. If you've had Crohn's disease, a diagnosis of Crohn's disease or colitis, or you or a family member is always feeling sick and has a bad relationship with food, your safe food list, those of you who know what I'm saying, your safe food list, which is that list of foods that you are totally guessing. You're throwing spaghetti against the wall to see what sticks, and you're coming up with this list of foods that you think you can no longer eat because they make you sick. But you know, and so do I, you are just guessing. You're not testing to determine exactly what food, drink, and supplements you should or should not be consuming based on nutrigenomics, which is your genomes testing, based on microbiome, based on food sensitivities, when antigens produce antibodies to the foods that you are consuming. Not your sister, not your aunt, not your friend, you. Everyone's results are different. And we need to dig deeper. I don't even understand why they're not even thinking about this stuff in conventional medicine. It's like they're living under a rock. RFK is bringing it to light. My last name's not Kennedy, but I'll ride on his coattails all day long while he promotes that you have to be your own healthcare advocate, just like I do. And I've been doing for many years. And remember, I'm known as the anti-diet dietitian. The dirty little secret that the big weight loss companies don't want you to know is dieting doesn't work. It slows down your metabolism, and then you gain all the weight back and then some, and then you're embarrassed and you're sad and you're upset and you're depressed because you gained all the weight back and then some. And I'm here to say don't fall for it. If Big Pharma wins, you lose. 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My name is Magnificent. You can follow me on Facebook, Twitter, or X, all Harmony with Food. And remember, you have to be your own healthcare advocate. And I'd love for you to make a free call. That's where the magic and healing begins. It's like an alcoholic who admits they have a problem and they go to AA. Go over to harmonywithfood.com. Please stop suffering. It doesn't have to be that way. And remember, you are your own healthcare advocate. You have to be your own food advocate. And we don't have to put up with all these chemicals and crap in our food supply. Don't support Big Ag and Big Pharma. We'll be right back.
2: President Trump is holding off on plans to launch a massive attack on Iran. Trump said he agreed to a request by Tehran and other Middle East countries to cancel the attack in order to get a deal done quickly. Trump had warned in a post on Truth Social the U.S. is locked and loaded and ready to go prior to receiving the request last night. Trump noted the deal would include the immediate, complete, and total opening of the Hormuz Strait and to end Iran's nuclear threat. At least 2 people are dead after Ukrainian drone strikes on a warehouse in Russia overnight. A spokesperson with Russia's defense ministry says it impacted their largest online retailer, Wildberries. Fire crews are working to put out a large fire. Ukraine is looking to dismantle Russia's economy, sabotaging its war efforts against them. Ford is recalling over 47,000 F-150 and F-250 pickup trucks.

0: due to the rear camera's display screen blocking when the menu is open while reversing. For more details, go to the NHTSA webpage. Lisa Taylor, NBC News Radio.
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5: Quite possibly the biggest blockbuster of the summer is here as Tom Holland returns to a New York where he can be truly anonymous and fight crime without concern in Spider-Man Brand New Day. But even he knows some things are too good to last, and he's soon facing a very real but invisible enemy that may all but sour his chances of a reunion with MJ, aka Zendaya.
8: Yo, Spider-Man. You okay? Did you get rid of that monster inside you?
9: I think I might go see how MJ's doing.
8: You're not gonna get away with this.
9: But he might.
8: I didn't know you could get that big.
5: While not the most focused or structured within this part of the MCU, it is somehow the most grown up, with Holland maturing as fittingly as his character does, meeting an eclectic moment where visceral fight sequences take a backseat to respondent moments of heightened character development. And it's honestly for the better, an exception to the rule of most comic book movies that get held up on one idea and try to belabor it. Its sense of flow between concepts isn't perfect, but is still quite effective, with a most rousing demeanor to help create one of the better Marvel adventures in recent memory. Bring the whole crew for this one. Spider-Man Brand New Day is out in theaters this weekend, and this is Joey J for KKNW.
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11: And now for your Alternative Talk weather outlook. For your Sunday, we'll have clearing skies throughout the day to become sunny, giving us a high near 71, and northwest winds between 5 and 8 miles per hour. Overnight, mostly clear, with a low around 55. For tomorrow, we'll be back to nothing but sunshine, bringing us a high near 76 and a low around 58, and those sunny skies continue throughout the week with the warmest days on Wednesday and Thursday with the highs in the upper 80s.
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12: Let's talk about biofilms. What are they? Why do we need biofilm disruptors? And we talked about lectins last week. We've talked about adrenal fatigue. We've talked at length about the microbiome, also known as your second brain. They're thinking that all major diseases like Parkinson's disease, MS, diabetes, Alzheimer's really starts in the gut. So let's get started. Biofilms are groups of microorganisms such as bacteria, fungus, and parasites. They are protected by a layer, and once they form, they can be difficult to remove. And those that colonize your gut can be particularly resistant without the help of a biofilm disruptor. Now, that was something that I actually checked years ago when I had my issues, and that was one of my problems, along with the fact that I could no longer eat gluten. Remember, gluten is the protein that is in wheat, barley, and rye, and cross-contaminated sometimes to oats. Now, gliadin, like I said, gluten is like Kim Kardashian, right? And gliadin, which is also the protein that's in wheat, barley, rye, and oats, is like the ugly stepsister nobody talks about. So that's another thing that we check. We check for gluten, we check for gliadin, We can check for lectins. We can check for biofilm. But anyway, I digress, and we're going to stay on the subject. So there are some powerful biofilm disruptors on the market. Again, I don't bring up brands very rarely, and I don't talk about what products you need to take because I don't even know you. I don't know your height. I don't know your weight. I don't know your sex. I don't know. Until you make that free call, I know nothing about you. So why would I be recommending any kind of supplement for you? That makes absolutely zero sense to me. Call me crazy. Do you know that some drugs, like statins, have drug-nutrient interactions, right? So reminder, no grapefruit if you're on a statin, right? So this, it's very complicated. And once you add the food sensitivities into the mix, when antigens produce antibodies to certain foods and make your immune system erect, cause havoc to your immune system, make it work harder than it should be working, then you find this out and you have it in black and white from doing the testing. And remember, that all starts out with a free call. But I did want to welcome, like, so we obviously are on Providence iHeart, but I wanted to welcome Cape Cod and the Islands, Minneapolis, Tampa, Florida, Watertown, New York, Seattle, Washington, Chicago, Boston, New Hampshire. Welcome aboard, everyone. And actually, the show is being listened to all over the United States and other countries, too, because there is a podcast that goes up. We take this show, we put it into a podcast, and we also make transcribe it into a blog because some people prefer to read. But anyway, I digress again, and I want to get back to talking about biofilm disruptors. So what the disruptors do, it features an herbal blend. Remember, there's herbal antimicrobials that work just as well as the antibiotics, but you know, Big Pharma doesn't want anybody talking about that. So it features an herbal extracts and fatty acids. And these blends often contain plant-based ingredients that are known as biofilm disruptors. So I recommend this supplement often to support optimal digestive health among with many other things. And biofilm disruptors is for some people, this may be new, you may never heard of it before, that breaks down harmful biofilms that can lead to infections and hinder the restoration of a balanced microbiome. It can also cause running to the bathroom all the time or the opposite, right? So we will talk more about how biofilm disruptors work and what we need to do about it, right? Like, how are we going to get these things that occur naturally to not overtake the whole microbiome? So biofilms also form on animals and they form on people, right? And a common example is with dental plaque that forms on teeth. Bacterial biofilms also colonize, which I'm going to digress for a minute, I apologize, and let you know that I don't let the health insurance companies run the show for my health. As you know, I dug into my pocketbook. I found a person that wasn't easy to find on the internet because they like to push people like us down because they want Big Pharma to win. We want them to lose. So I found a person, due diligence. You shouldn't have a hard time finding me. HarmonyWithFood.com, Instagram, Facebook, and Twitter, all Harmony with Food. 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But we just need to know that I personally think that I asked the dentist one time, right? Oh, somebody just signed up. There you go. So sign up for the free information that's there, right? 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You get the free 40 plus healthy snacks. And then there's other resources on there. But I said to my dentist, or actually it was the dental hygienist who, you know, they have a bachelor's degree in dental health. And I said, how many times do you think we should really go to the dentist a year? And she said 4 times. And I said, well, how come it's insurance only pays for 2? And she looked at me and she said, Meg, come on, you know. And I was like, I know. Why'd I even ask that question, right? Because the insurance companies are running the show. But we're not going to let that continue to happen. We're going to be our own healthcare advocates. And I pay for the two times that the insurance company doesn't pay for, because I want to be proactive about my mouth too, right? It all starts, every digestion starts before you're even eating the food. When you smell food, those enzymes on your tongue, for instance, amylase that breaks down carbohydrates, right, starts getting secreted on your tongue at the smell of food. And so even before that food, so it's amylase is going to help us. It's an enzyme that helps break down food, right? Just like lactase is an enzyme that helps break down dairy products, the lactose, the milk sugar that's in dairy products, right? So we know that 9 out of 10 Asians don't have that enzyme lactase. They also don't have the enzyme acetylhydrogenase, a high percentage of them, which helps you break down alcohol. So luckily, you know, I'm the Irish dietitian, so we don't count alcohol calories at Harmony with Food. But I just want to say you do need to be your own healthcare advocate, seriously. And that's why I go to the dentist 4 times a year. But so a common example is dental plaque that forms on teeth. Bacterial biofilms colonize the lining of your nasal passageways and your GI tract. In fact, your gut is an ideal environment for bacterial biofilms and fungi. You may have heard of candida, right? When you have like fungi in your gut, they sometimes call it, instead of SIBO, small intestinal bacterial overgrowth, which 80% of people with IBS have, which they don't seem to be catching on to too quickly in the medical field. And then there's SIFO, small intestinal fungal overgrowth. That's where it, and then it likes to exponentiate every time you have a cookie or a piece of cake or a brownie or anything like that, fast food. It loves that kind of stuff, and it's just going to exponentiate like crazy. And before you know it, your candida test is going to show that you're off the rails with candida. And this is why you have brain fog. This is why you're so tired all the time. Could be a million different things, but that's why we do the test, not to guess, to determine exactly what food, drinks, and supplements you should or should not be consuming. Now, you know, conventional medicine is beyond broken when it comes to preventative or proactive care. We all know this. It's not, you know, you don't have to be a brain surgeon to figure that out. And that they're just skimming the surface with our health. And, you know, follow the money and you will see what is going on here, okay? They want us all to get addicted to the crappy food, the ultra-processed food, and then they want us to be on pharmaceutical drugs. So if we can keep our gut, where most disease begins, clean and up to date, and give that gut an oil change, then we are ahead of the game. We are being proactive about our health. I had to do it many years ago. I had to dig into my own pocketbook and literally dig to find this lady. I could not find someone that I thought might be able to help me, that because it takes due diligence, but you shouldn't have that hard of a time, because I have a calling on this earth. I'm known as the anti-diet dietitian, and I was put on this earth to change the way you think about food. We will be right back.
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12: Where do biofilms form? How does biofilm formation happen? We're going to discuss this. We're digging deeper. So if you're just tuning in, your gut is naturally lined with mucus that lubricates and protects. However, when you have things like IBS or IBD or small intestinal bacterial overgrowth or small intestinal fungal overgrowth, also known as candida, that will damage your gut walls. And the mucus can also be disturbed. So damaged mucus allows bacterial biofilms to attach to the gut cell wall, and that can become very sticky. And if you've ever had diverticulitis, scar tissue adhesion related disorder, you really, and irritable bowel or IBS, you want to stay away from anything that would be wrong for you based on the food sensitivities. But we can also look in your gut and see if you're producing biofilms. But not just that, there's so much more that we're looking. Ian, I will go over that when you make a free call with me. Now, the office number is 401-245-8784. Again, the office number is 401-245-8784. But if you want to do a one-to-one call with me, you go over to harmonywithfood.com, click the big white button, free call with Meg, and we can either do a phone call, or if you're not tech savvy, we can do the phone, and if you are tech savvy, we can do Zoom. Either way, whatever you prefer. You do have to answer a few questions first on the free call. But let's get back to the biofilm. So the damaged mucus allows bacterial biofilms to attach to the gut cell wall, and it creates further damage and increases the likelihood of leaky gut, which we've talked about many times on the show. Go over to the podcast, put in the search bar leaky gut or intestinal permeability. It can also cause other infections. So these colonies do not just attach to living tissues. They often stick to implanted things like, gosh, God forbid you have a heart valve in or pacemakers or whatever it may, prosthetics, any of those things. And these devices, they can't be removed, right? So you track the biofilm formation as well. And when you have those outpockets in your intestine, the diverticulitis, or you're more likely to develop diverticulitis, which is, remember, itis, appendicitis. Anything with itis means infection. So, you know, it could be on your teeth, too, that attract biofilm formation. And then the rest of the digestion just goes, it all goes together, right? So just about any surface with naturally occurring moisture is the perfect place for biofilms to grow. A lack of moisture is not enough to wipe them out. Biofilms can flourish, spread, or become inactive depending on changing environmental conditions. They can survive drought, changing water temperature, and their predators, such as insects or fish, they are quite persistent. So microorganisms can grow above and beyond, and therefore bacterial biofilms can form almost anywhere. So how does biofilm formation happen? Biofilm formation begins when microorganisms stick to the surface of an object in a moist environment. Once attached, they can again begin to reproduce. So they spread along the surface, attached by secreting a slimy-like substance, which is like a glue-like substance. I like to say it's sticky. So a biofilm formation contains diverse organisms. Biofilms can be made up of just one kind of organism. However, they almost always consist of many bacteria species, such as fungi, algae, yeast, protozoa, and other microorganisms. The films can be just a cell thick, or they can build up many, many layers over time in the same way. If you think of like coral, right? So biofilm formation also tends to trap non-living debris, such as microscopic food particles. So you're starting to get the picture of like, ooh, maybe this is something that I need to get rid of. And how am I going to get rid of these biofilms? Or maybe I'm sensitive to lectins, or, you know, don't just fall for you get scoped every which way you could get scoped, only to be given a generic diagnosis such as IBS. And I have people that I meet and say, oh, you know, I was just talking to someone the other day who was telling me her mother was sick her whole life with this IBS, and they never did anything, you know, to really help her. They just told her what it was. And basically, I've had patients tell me they were told things like, I'll just make up a name for HIPAA compliant purposes. Oh, Mary, just deal with it. You have IBS. I've had another patient one time tell me that the doctor said to her, well, you have fork to mouth disease. I'm like, whoa, that is beyond rude. So conventional medicine has it wrong when it comes to GI issues, brain fog, and some other things. In my opinion, conventional medicine may have given you the impression that bacteria are single cells floating around in your body. Nevertheless, that is not usually the case. This is because conventional medicine studies bacteria as individuals. They do not tend to study it as part of a unit that contains multiple types of organisms and group defenses. In fact, most microbes carry out their jobs within one of these colonies. They attach to each other to form something that is known as the microbiome, right? And we've talked about the microbiome, I was going to say ad nauseum, but I hope not ad nauseum, because that's kind of a pun. But we've talked about a lot on the show, and you can go into the search bar and put in microbiome, and you'll see how we talk about the microbiome in a big study that came out of MIT that said they now have bacteria that digest cholesterol. So not only does the microbiome and the food sensitivities, you know, the doctors sometimes say food has nothing to do with it. I'm here to say food has everything to do with it. Don't fall for it. Don't fall for the fact that if big pharma wins, you lose, right? I mean, you have to know these things to just get ahead of the crowd. You have to be your own healthcare advocate. So some biofilms, like the dental plaque I mentioned previously, are very common. Others, such as the ones that colonize on chronic wounds, I don't know if you've ever seen someone, hopefully not, but some wounds could be very, very hard to heal. They can also be in lung infections, in cystic fibrosis patients. They can affect people with compromised immune systems and or long-term illnesses. And conventional medicine does not acknowledge this at all. However, as I mentioned, the gut is an environment where biofilms can flourish, and this can result in a leaky gut and many other things. It can exacerbate adhesion-related disorder, diverticulitis, and other things. Conventional medicine focuses on one symptom or one issue at a time, and they fail to make the connection between biofilms, leaky gut, and the whole that we're interconnected, right? Like fix the brain, fix the gut, fix the gut, fix the brain. So what can you do about biofilms? Now that we know that they do exist and affect our health, we can stop them in their tracks. Luckily, there's natural things. Again, I don't prescribe. I was pre-med, and I just thought it was crazy the way this, you know, where we were going with all the prescription medications. And it seemed like every time you go to the doctor, no matter what you have, they ask you if you want a prescription med. Or you've seen a commercial on TV and you ask them. That's how they do it now. That's how they get us. And I'm here to say, if big pharma wins, you lose. So pay attention. And remember, you have to be your own healthcare advocate. So what can you do about biofilms? We can prevent them. We're discovering. Remember, I can't prescribe. It's not in the scope of my practice. I didn't want to prescribe. So that's why I pivoted and became a functional nutritionist, registered dietitian. I did not want to just prescribe medications. And it didn't feel right to me. Even when I was like 18, I was like, I don't think this is the route I'm going to go. And so we can break the sticky film down using biofilm disruptors such as herbs and other natural substances. And once we break down the sticky film, we can remove them out of your body using natural detox pathways. And gut biofilm removal can be one of the most challenging problems to have. Microbes attached to your intestine there, and they are a sticky layer that is protected from your immune system. And your intestines have a huge surface area where microorganisms can attach. And so when out of balance, like I was, every time that I needed to, you know, have another surgery, I started to think, what are we doing here? You know, it's not really fixing the problem. It's the definition of insanity. We're just doing the same thing over and over. Their answer was always surgery. And I was like, I don't want to keep getting these surgeries. I mean, going under anesthesia is not a little deal. It's a big deal. And so I decided I was going to be my own healthcare advocate. So I did the testing to determine exactly what food, drinks, and supplements I was going to be consuming. And the first thing you have to do if you want to get started is make a free call with Magnificent. Go over to harmonywithfood.com. Remember, the office number is 401-245-8784. You can follow me on Facebook, Twitter, and Instagram, all Harmony with Food. But go over and get some of the free information on the site. 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Find out what the doctors aren't checking, because it's a lot, and you can be your own healthcare advocate. So we say test, don't guess at Harmony with Food. And remember to follow me on Facebook, Twitter, and Instagram, all Harmony with Food. And remember to be your own healthcare advocate, and we'll see you next week.
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21: We could be handing ice out the doors, or we could have air conditioner running if we needed. We could also have a place for people to charge their phones.
19: The businesses worked with the nonprofit Utah Clean Energy on the solar and battery project, which was funded through grant money and tax credits. And Atencio says generating their own clean energy is also saving them a lot of money on their utility bills.
21: Ultimately, it has been a real great boon to us from both a bottom line perspective, but also another way where we get to live our mission and show that we really believe in sustainability and also, you know, be a hub of resiliency in the event of sustained power outages for the neighborhood.
19: Climate Connections is produced by the Yale Center for Environmental Communication. 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

0: 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You'll be all set up to stream the show. And, of course, you can find us on Facebook these days as well. And, oh, you got to check it out. I found the coolest story about an octopus it's just really, really cool. So you can find that. Go to Facebook, search Martha Norwalk's Animal World. And, hey, well, the first thing to start out with is... it's been a couple weeks since we've done a live show, and a while since I've seen Nathan. Looking forward to saying hello to him, and then I remembered that, he has to be Bigfoot sometimes, and there's a Mariners game today, so he's out Bigfooting. So that means sitting in the production engineer chair, as usual, to fill in and keep us on track. That would be David Brown. Good morning, David.
1: Good morning, Martha.
0: Yeah, it's so good to see you. How are you today?
1: We're doing just fine. Just a little cloudy, but it's supposed to burn off later, and I'll put everybody in a better mood.
0: Well, yeah, I mean, because it is Seafair Sunday today, which means it's the hydro races and Blue Angels and all that sort of stuff, which is traditionally a big deal in Seattle. I have to say, David, being as old as I am, when I was younger, especially growing up, a seafair was huge. There wasn't near as much stuff to entertain yourself with out there as there is now. And seafair was everything. And of course the seafair weekend and seafair Sunday, I mean, pretty much, if you were alive and human and lived around Seattle when I was young, Seafair Sunday, you were watching you were there at the hydros, or you were on a log boom on a boat out there in the water, and all TV channels were showing it on TV, radio. And then back in the day when I wasn't so young, but I wasn't as old as I am now, and when I was doing the show on Como, there were a couple times we got preempted because Como was airing the races on the air and so forth. And I remember some strange things happening during that. But anymore, David, it seems that, it isn't, at least from my perspective, it doesn't seem that it's as big a deal. That there's so much else going on and so many other things that people can do these days that seafair isn't the biggest deal that it used to be. But when I look outside and I see just clouds and gray sky and so forth, not quite the weather that most people hope for, especially if you're going to the hydro races or out on the water. You said, so it's cloudy down there too, David, but it's supposed to clear up later as the day goes on?
1: Yeah, it's supposed to start out cloudy and then gradually become sunny with the high around 70 degrees by the time the Blue Angels and all the races start.
0: And of course, our focus here on Animal World is slightly different because... there are a lot of humans get excited about, the hydro races and all that sort of thing, but super excited about the Blue Angels flying. And that is a big deal and all of that, and I understand all the history and all that sort of thing. And there was a time when, after my mom passed and I moved back into Laurelhurst to live with my dad for the rest of his life and care for him. We were right under the flight path of one of the jets when they did the show on Seafair Sunday, and the jet came so close, was so low, close that flew over, because I would go out on the back deck to watch plugging my ears, of course. I mean, I've never heard anything so loud. But the jet was so close, it would fly over our deck, that I could look in the cockpit window and see the pilot's face. That's how close it was. So anyway, but if you're here part of Animal World, and that means you've got to be animal lovers and so forth, and so those of us that are sensitive, or those of us that have dogs that are, and all that sort of thing, the Blue Angels aren't the most fun thing, and a lot of people really dread that because it's kind of like 4th of July or fireworks and that sort of thing, and it is so loud. If you're anywhere down there, it's so loud. It can be very disturbing to our animal friends. Now, the big thing that I was surprised yesterday, because I was down in Seattle yesterday afternoon, and everything seemed fine to me, and there's a big Lake City Festival for Seafair and all that, and everything seemed normal, but I got home and found out that the Blue Angel practice runs yesterday, you know, the Blue Angel show yesterday had to be canceled due to weather, David. It looked like high winds or something. They had to cancel it. Now, and I can remember it being canceled in years before, but usually it had to be pretty, really bad weather and really cloudy and all that sort of stuff. And it wasn't that bad yesterday, but I guess if the winds are strong enough, that causes enough risk that they don't do it. So the Angels didn't fly yesterday.
1: Yeah, it looks like the conditions just got worse yesterday, and that's why they decided to cancel it for yesterday anyway. But they're saying, so, hey, if you had tickets, you know, they're still good for today because they're planning on flying today.
0: Yep. So that's what we're trying to do, our due diligence here and our homework, and we've checked all the sources we can check, David, right, say that the Blue Angels air show today is going to happen as scheduled, which is around 3 o'clock. Is that right?
1: Well, yeah, the little piece of paper I have here in the studio says it's going to be 3:30 p.m.
0: 3:30 for the Angels. So the if you haven't heard me talk about it before, you know, do the best you can with your sensitive dog friends. And remember, if they are real sensitive to noise, grab some baby oil or mineral oil or oily ear ointment and put some in their ear. And then hold on to the ear flap and squish the bottom of the ear canal. Just mush it around so you can hear the oil mushing around in the base of their ear. And that the oil will coat the eardrum and really tamp down on the sound. So you can do the oil or the ointment in their ears, and then remember, if they get frightened, they get upset, the worst thing you can do is calm, soothe, and sympathize. Oh, calm down, honey. It's only the Blue Angels, and I hate them too, and it'll be over in a while. Kiss, kiss, kiss. If you do that, you're accomplishing the opposite of what you want to, because you're acknowledging the fear, you're rewarding it, and you're setting it deeper on an emotional level, and that could very well freeze the animal's nervous system, fight mechanism, and we'll have to have, you know, Linda reset your dog next week. Matt, y'all want to call in for, you know, to have Linda work on your dogs next week through you to balance their nervous systems if they have a hard time today. Anyway, the way you handle it, instead of sympathizing, calming, and making the fear worse, you have to drum up the actor or actress inside of you and get happy and jolly. Woohoo! Oh boy, the Angels are flying. Oh boy, this is fun. And find the highest value food reward you've got. Happy, jolly, woohoo, this is wonderful. And give your dog high value food rewards. Now, and that's in lieu of having taught a formal jolly routine, which I've talked many times about on the show. There's not time for you to teach it before it happens this afternoon, and we don't have time to go through that anyway. But if you have a formal jolly routine, today's the day to use it if you're around the Blue Angels. Jolly routines and high-value food rewards. But you can do it anyway, whether you've taught a jolly routine or not. Just get happy, get jolly, give them high-value food rewards, and remember the oil in the ears to tamp down the sound if need be. All righty. So, David. Got Well, I already talked about the Nathan not being here, right?
1: That is correct. I know. We got Seafair, Blue Angels, Mariners are at home. It's going to be busy this afternoon.
0: So we have a home game with the Mariners. I kind of had an upside-down smiley face. I mean, because the Mariners have been struggling, but I think they actually pulled it out and won yesterday, didn't they?
1: Yeah, I watched the bottom of the ninth inning at home yesterday, and they won, but not in one of the more dramatic fashions you'll ever see. But hey, I guess right now the win is a win.
0: Yeah. I don't know what it is about teams, but it seems to me I see a consistency when you get it. It could be baseball or it can be almost any sport, but I'm thinking football and baseball. Times when the team gets really, really good and you win and win and win and either go all the way and win everything or get really close and win everything and, you know, win a lot like the Mariners did last year. And then they just mess with the team. I don't know why they just don't keep the team intact and keep what they have and build from there. But it always seems sometimes everything just falls apart the next year. So I don't know what's going on with the Mariners.
1: Well, they just made a big trade. They traded away one of the starting pitchers, Luis Castillos, which we kind of been all wanting to be, you know, bye-bye, see you later, because he hasn't been great all year. So maybe that'll be the spark. I honestly don't know.
0: Yeah, so, but then it makes me wonder, you know, football season's coming up, and of course, but let me put a little kibosh in here, because it's like, they won the Super Bowl last year, right? They went all the way.
1: Yes, they did.
0: So, same thing going to happen with them? Are we going to be really disappointed because they're really crummy this year? Or are they going to go on to continue to be really good and great and, you know, go all the way again, maybe?
1: Yeah, that's the prediction as well.
0: You think they're going to be really great?
1: They're going to be really good. They just got to get past the Rams. That's all anybody can ever talk about are the Los Angeles Rams.
0: Ah, okay. Okay, well, all right. But anyway, there's a Mariners home game today, correct? What time is the game?
1: First pitch, 1:10 p.m.
0: Okay, so that means that Nathan Bigfoot will be in the beer garden because he's the Miller Lite Bigfoot guy, and he's there usually a couple hours before the game, you know, to meet and greet and all that sort of stuff. So if you're going to the game and you wanna meet Nathan Bigfoot, beer gardens, and that's down on the field, right?
1: I think it is, and of course
0: starting
1: it's
0: about
1: two,
0: 11 from
1: yeah
0: 11
1: two hours
0: 1.
1: Ahead of time.
0: Yeah, 11 to 1. That's where Nathan will be, and you know, it's always possible he'll cruise through and flash us as Bigfoot if he comes to the studio before he goes to the stadium.
1: Well, I'll definitely keep an eye out over here.
0: Well, I know you keep the door open. You got your Bigfoot defense up.
1: Yes, I do.
0: So he doesn't scare you.
1: Exactly.
0: Anyway, if he comes to meet his crew at the station, he might say hi. Otherwise, we won't. So next week we've got Linda Rasmussen, our best practitioner, will be in doing free remote treatments for you and your animal friends, sort of thing. And will Nathan be back next week, David? Or are you with us again?
1: The Mariners are at home for a while, so I will be back next Sunday morning because the Mariners will have yet another Sunday home game next week.
0: I seem to remember Nathan telling me it'd be a while before I saw him again.
1: August, there's a lot of home games on Sunday for the month of August.
0: All right. Okay. Well, we got all of that. And just so you know, in the animal TV department, Dr. Jeff is still running. They're still running Dr. Jeff marathons and Dr. D, Alaska Vet, on Saturday evening. So great time to watch Dr. Jeff and get excited for our August 23rd. That's this month. We have an extra Sunday this month. And one of my bucket lists here for the show, we will be joined live. Dr. Jeff Young, Dr. Jeff, Rocky Mountain Vet, will be here with us on the 23rd. Woohoo! So excited about that. All righty then. We better get cracking here and get the show started with our prayers and affirmations so we can be ready for our first interview. It is Shelter, Rescue, Sanctuary, and anything that helps our animal friends Sunday. We've got a regular lineup going. Marilyn from Meow Cat Rescue will join us this hour. Eileen, Help Animals India, in the second hour. And then we'll, in the second hour, with current events and that kind of stuff. And then the starting just after 11, after we Love Train, we will welcome back Merritt and Beth Clifton from animals24-7.org. And it's going to be a bittersweet time because I'm sad to say that, you know, I always tell you that I don't know how they do everything they do, and they probably don't sleep. And I think that's kind of true because they're needing to cut back a little bit to honor themselves at the moment. And so this is going to be their last regular segment on Shelter Rescue Sanctuary Sunday. They're not going away forever, and hopefully, you know, we'll have them from time to time, and I, of course, can report on their stories and so forth. But it's going to be their last regular segment on Shelter Rescue Sunday, so we'll be giving them a send-off today. And we'll be talking with Nancy Callen from the Ananda Institute of Living Yoga to close out the show. And so we got a good lineup. And we have some good news, David. Doesn't really matter today because we're, yeah, that's what I'm talking about. He just picked up the phone, okay? Because guess what? Woohoo! The new phones are in. Yay!
1: Yes, they are. It looks nice and fancy and all shiny.
0: And you got new equipment too, huh? In the studio? Oh, wow. Okay. It's got a screen and everything. It looks like a phone computer or something.
1: Yes, it does. It definitely
0: okay,
1: looks
0: so that
1: way.
0: Okay, so we have a new phone computer.
1: Yeah.
0: And so I think we can now tell you officially that the 425-373 number is gone forever. Bye-bye. We now have officially one phone number for call-ins, and it is the toll-free number. So it's the 888-298-5569 is our official call-in phone number now, 888-298-5569. That is official and it's permanent. And sometimes you need a one and sometimes you don't. I don't know if that's changed, but you know, sometimes you feel like a nut, sometimes you don't. So add a one or not. But anyway, if you need to call us, it's the 888-298-5569 number. Alrighty then. I'm going to get to, if you've been here when we've officially started the show, before I do that, by honoring the saint that's guided my work with the animals for so many years, that of course would be Saint Francis. And I start with a couple of little Saint Francis prayers, one for our animal friends, one for us human animals, because it's Sunday and I can. Okay. And then we have a pile of affirmations that I do, that, and we've chosen the affirmations because of their profound effect in improving our lives. And you can say the prayers and the affirmations along with me and use them daily in your life as I do, or you can opt out. Okay. I start with the prayer to Saint Francis for our animal friends. Here we go with that. Good Saint Francis, you loved all of God's creatures. To you, they were your brothers and sisters. Help us to follow your example of treating every living thing with kindness. Saint Francis, patron saint of animals, watch over our animal friends and keep our companions safe and healthy. Alrighty, now for us human animals, it's the Saint Francis of Assisi peace prayer. Boy, we sure need this more and more. Lord, make me an instrument of

where there is darkness, light, and where there is sadness, joy. Oh, divine master, grant that I may not so much seek to be consoled as to console, to be understood as to understand, to be loved as to love, for it is in giving that we receive. It is in pardoning that we are pardoned, and it is in dying that we are born to eternal life. Om, peace, amen, shanti, shanti, shanti. Alrighty, that's our prayer section. Now, on to the affirmations, each chosen for, like I said, their profound, wonderful effects on us. I say each affirmation out loud 3 times, and you can join them, say them along with me, or not. Completely up to you. And this first one was a spiritual assignment for me years and years and years ago through Ananda, when I was like, say this 3 times a day out loud for a week. See what happens. I'm still doing it because it's made a big difference in my life. It will in yours too. Here we go, 3 times. Everything that happens in my life is a blessing from the divine, meant for my spiritual evolution. Everything that happens in my life is a blessing from the divine, meant for my spiritual evolution. Everything that happens in my life is a blessing from the divine, meant for my spiritual evolution. All right, affirmation number 2 actually comes from next week's guest, Linda Rasmussen. And you know that if you call in and she works with you, she gives you an affirmation to keep the energy going. That's where this affirmation came from, and it proved so powerful for so many people that we added it to the lineup. Now, when I say this affirmation and I talk about abundance, when I mention abundance, imagine the type of abundance that you want to attract into your life at this time. Here we go 3 times. I am grateful and thankful for my abundant life. I am grateful and thankful for my abundant life. I am grateful and thankful for my abundant life. Whew. Alrighty. Now, this third affirmation comes from the Ananda Institute of Living Yoga, but the Italian division, and is one I use to keep me and my animal friends in the right energy to be functioning in this world. Here we go. God's power, vitality, good health, and strength flows through me, flows through me, flows through me. God's power, vitality, good health, and strength flows through me, flows through me, flows through me. God's power, vitality, good health, and strength flows through me, flows through me, flows through me. Whew. All right, now this next affirmation, this one comes from our third Sunday guest. That would be Natasha Venter, and this is what I use for me and my animal friends to keep us trying to stay in balance with the crazy energy we're dealing with these days. Here we go, 3 times. My body and I gently, easily, and harmoniously align with and accept the energies of now. My body and I gently, easily, and harmoniously align with and accept the energies of now. My body and I gently, easily, and harmoniously align with and accept the energies of now. Alrighty, and this next one here is the Ananda Worldwide Warrior of Light affirmation, and boy, do we need this one.

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1: With love and disease, with health, we are all warriors of light. Let us fill the world with God's light. God's light is within me and around me, with a sword of faith in my hand, with a love of God in my heart. I am a warrior of light. I join my brothers and sisters everywhere to overcome fear with faith, hatred with love, and disease with health. We are all warriors of light. Help us fill the world with God's light. All right, now, I'm still going to continue with Yogananda's peace and harmony prayer. We need it so badly. We are still at war, and it is getting worse. So it's two affirmations. If you are doing this affirmation at home regularly to help with the energy on the planet, you do the first affirmation 10 times. And then the second affirmation 3 times. So for radio purposes here, I'm gonna do each affirmation 3 times. But that's just in case you do it at home, you know. And for this one, Yogananda says, you know, put your hands in the prayer position. It aligns you better with the divine, makes your prayers more powerful. So here we go with affirmation number 1 3 times. Lord, fill this world with peace and harmony.

0: Shanti, shanti. All righty, and now to conclude our prayer and affirmation section, this is Dr. Nell's contribution. His energy is still with us. Cross your hands over your heart to seat this into your heart and your day and your life. And repeat with me, I trust, I trust, I trust. Yeah, all righty then. I always figure we've done our work now. We are all spiritualized up. We are good to go. And that means let's take care of our advertisers and sponsors. And then we will get to Shelter, Rescue, Sanctuary, and anything that helps our animal friends. Sunday, Meow Cat Rescues up first. Stay right where you are. Animal World continues right here on Alternative Talk, AM 1150.
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2: Hey, y'all, I'm Martha Norwalk, and we are just getting rolling on this week's edition of Animal World. We're here till noon today and every Sunday morning, 9 a.m. to noon, right here in Alternative Talk, AM 1150. We heard from our wonderful sound healer, Acutonics specialist, Jude Ponton at the Whispering Dragon Center in Shoreline. It's in her home now, so easy access and great parking. I was down there yesterday to get put back into shape. That's why I was in Seattle. Man, is she good. I had just a really weird alignment problem with my body this weekend. Boy, she's got me back into alignment, back into shape. I don't know what I'd do without her. She can work with you in person, and that's what I recommend, so you can be present, and she can work on you physically. But she also works remotely because a lot of the sound energy healing she does is energetic, so there's no issue with distance. Anyway, you can check her out at whispering-dragon.com online, Whispering Dragon Center on Facebook, and you can give her a call, and she will call you back. Phone number is 206-706-2836. 206-706-2836. 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We'd love to have you. Shoot us an email if you're interested. 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Alrighty then. So I saw David pick up the phone, so I'm assuming that we have our guest ready to go. And to start us off for the month of August, Meow Cat Rescue in Kirkland. And joining us, as usual, Marilyn Hendrickson is here. Good morning, Marilyn, and welcome back to Animal World.
3: Good morning.
2: Hey, how are you doing today?
3: I'm doing great. How are you doing?
2: I'm doing pretty good. David, are you happy with that phone connection? It sounds a little weird to me, but it's okay?
3: It sounds a little wonky, but it's okay.
2: All right, it's okay with you, Marilyn. And David, you're okay? It sounds okay on your end? All right.
3: Yeah.
2: Just know, I think, Marilyn, I think you get a very distinguished honor. You are the first caller on our brand new phone system.
3: Oh boy.
2: Yep. So the new phone system is in, and now I guess we get to figure out how well it's working. So anyway, for anybody who doesn't know, give us the lowdown. What is Meow Cat Rescue?
3: Meow Cat Rescue is a nonprofit 501c3 animal shelter rescue organization. It was founded back 28 years ago on Mercer Island. We moved to Kirkland, gosh, like 23 years ago, I think.
2: Wow.
3: We're in the Houghton area, across the street from Metropolitan Market. And on site, we've got cats and kittens. And in foster care, we have cats and kittens, and there are a few pups, too.
2: Yeah, so just because it's Meow Cat Rescue doesn't mean there aren't a few woof-woofs in there, too. But you don't have a place for the woof woofs in the shelter. And I think, you know, you don't have lots of dogs available, Marilyn. There are, you know, maybe a handful or so. And usually I think they're small breeds, aren't they?
3: They usually are. I know it started off as, Shar Pei Rescue.
2: Oh,
3: because
2: wow. I didn't know that. How did I not know that? Isn't that interesting?
3: Yeah, that's how it started out, and it used to be just all strictly Shar Peis. And
2: wow.
3: Then now it's kind of all over the board. I know recently there was a Great Dane.
2: Oh, wow, that's not a little dog. That's huge.
3: That's not a little dog, and there was a Bull Terrier, and
2: uh-huh.
3: Now there's some little some small breed dogs available.
2: Wow. All right. All right. And so, as always, you all can check in with Meow Cat Rescue online. And the website is meow, M-E-O-W, meowcatrescue.org. And if people wanted to know, you know, what dogs you have available now, that's the easiest way to find out is go to the website and click on available dogs. Does that work?
3: Yeah, you just click on available dogs and a picture will pop up with a bio and then contact information if you have questions or are interested.
2: All right. But as the name would indicate, the primary focus down there are the kitties. And so in the shelter, you are usually always full, pretty much, right? And you have adults and young ones.
3: And
2: you always, though, have a whole lot of cats in foster care. Am I right in assuming the majority would be moms and babies or just babies, you know, that are too young to be in the shelter? So that's what mostly the fostering is about?
3: Yeah, I would say the lion's share of fosters are kittens, just orphaned kittens. And we do have some moms and babies in foster care, too. And we actually have some adults in foster care that find the shelter to be just a little bit too stressful. So they're in a foster home, too.
2: All right. So some adults, but mostly kittens. And the reason, you know, the kittens are in foster care, usually, the simple answer, kittens require a lot of really special care. Many of them have to be bottle fed and all of that, and of course socialized, and they need all kinds of things when they're very, very young. And then they don't come into the shelter until they're old enough for you guys to do everything that needs to be done before they're adopted out. And that, of course, includes spaying and neutering.
3: Yes.
2: And so I know that how soon they can be spayed and neutered kind of depends on their size as well as their age, right?
3: Right. So generally speaking, we like our kittens to weigh somewhere between 2.5 and closer to 3 pounds before they're actually spayed and neutered, and that's usually about 3 months old. So I know sometimes we do have people coming in, they want little six-week-old kittens, and that is something we would never have available because a six-week-old kitten wouldn't have their series of vaccines or their series of dewormings or be spayed and neutered.
2: Right, and the fact of the matter is this pretty much, I would say, is standard protocol for most shelters and rescues these days. Simply will not adopt out animals unless they've been spayed or neutered. And it isn't because you shelters and rescues are mean and this is just the way it has to be. I mean, it all has started because we humans have been completely irresponsible. In this country anyway, and taking care of our cats. And, you know, we continue to have a huge overpopulation program and shelters like Meow all over the place, up to their eyeballs and cats and kittens. And the only way, you know, that we found to help cut down on that overpopulation is not let the humans be in charge. So you spay and neuter them and then adopt them out, because I think it used to be, and it's been, you know, because, gosh, well, I've been doing this show for more than 30 years. I mean, we launched the grand opening of Meow on Mercer Island way back when. But I think it used to be back then, Marilyn, when you first started out, that you adopt, not everybody was spayed and neutered. The younger ones would go out with vouchers and they had to be brought back for spaying and neutering. But I think it just proved that we humans couldn't be responsible and didn't bring them back. So, you know, the shelters, in order to be responsible and not continue the overpopulation program, just figured out a way to spay and neuter these guys when they're young, and then there's just not a problem because, you know, it's taken care of before you adopt them. Now,
3: yeah,
2: so...
3: Go ahead. I was just going to say, we just try to make it easy for the people so that when they adopt a cat or kittens from us, everything's done. I mean, you know.
2: And that means there's a lot besides spaying and neutering. And I think, didn't we, in a recent show, we were talking about just how much is done. And if you had to have, if you were to pay a veterinarian to do all that stuff now, oh my gosh, it's overwhelmingly expensive. So what all is included and about what's the youngest age that kittens would end up being spayed and neutered and ready for new homes and come into the shelter? What's the youngest usually?
3: 3 months.
2: About 3 months. Okay. And then tell us everything that's already been done for those kids.
3: Well, in addition to their spay neuter surgery, they've had a series of vaccines, a series of dewormings. They are microchipped. They're viral tested. We test everyone for feline AIDS and leukemia. I know some shelters don't test for the leukemia. We do. Let's see. Nail trims. We always run fecals to the lab just to rule out parasites. So really everything is done from head to tail.
2: Right, and did we come up with a figure of how much all of that would cost, and if you paid for it yourself at the local vet?
3: Yeah, well, we did 2 years ago. I was just looking the other day. 2 years ago, we called around all over the Sound getting prices, and that would cost about $1,400 for a male and probably about $1,800 for a female.
2: Excuse me while I pass out.
3: I know.
2: Would you repeat those numbers? Because that was shocking to me. And these figures are from, you figured this out 2 years ago?
3: Yeah.
2: Okay, 2 years ago, folks, and prices have only gone up. Now, so repeat those numbers again, Marilyn.
3: For a male, the average is $1,400.
2: $1,400? Huh.
3: Yeah, I mean, if they do all the things that we do, it would be $1,400, and for a female, it would be upwards of $1,800.
2: That just sends me over the top. Being, of course, you know, I was the first graduate veterinary technologist in the state. So I worked for a number of years in veterinary medicine. I know what's involved when you spay or neuter a cat.
3: Mm-hmm.
2: It is not worth hundreds and hundreds of dollars. Okay. I mean, and you can neuter a male cat in 5 minutes or less.
3: Mm-hmm.
2: You know, a female cat, you know, start to finish is maybe 30 minutes.
3: Yeah.
2: And it doesn't, you know, and most of that is prep time and recovery. And anyway, it just it absolutely is crazy. I can't wait to get Dr. Jeff, Rocky Mountain Vet, on the air on the 23rd this month, because that's one of the things I appreciate most about him and his practice is keeps the prices reasonable. Just watching one of Dr. Jeff's shows last night, cat that had fallen and dislocated its hip and had to go to the emergency room and then to a local vet, and they quoted them $4,000 to $6,000 to repair the hip on this cat. Okay.
3: Wow.
2: Went to Dr. Jeff. They did it for $400 to $600. That's the difference between a vet with integrity that really cares about serving and those that care more about money and lining their pockets, which of course is kind of the state of the art these days, and we won't get me on that soapbox, but anyway, gosh, it just makes so much sense. We've got to take care of our advertisers, Marilyn, but then when we come back to finish the discussion we're having right now, We've talked about what everything would cost at the vet if you did, if you got a young kitten and had to do all this stuff that Meow does yourself. $1,400 to $1,800, and that was 2 years ago. So add a couple hundred probably onto those at least. I used to think, and we didn't talk about it on the air much, because I used to think it was really expensive to adopt a kitten. Because after all, they do $1,400 to $1,800 of work, you know, and I thought it was really expensive. Well, that's another time where I almost fell off my chair. Is it's not. Okay? I was blown away at what Meow does charge. So we're going to take care of our advertisers, and you hang on, because when we come back, Marilyn will tell us how much it costs to adopt kittens and cats and seniors. And it's not all the same price. And my gosh, I can't believe what a hot deal this is. Okay, so stay right where you are. We'll find out what it costs to adopt it at Meow straight ahead. Animal World continues right here on Alternative Talk, AM 1150.
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2: 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Most of my expertise is with cats and dogs, but I sometimes work with other types of animals as well. 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I've got answers. Dogs barking too much, jumping or dragging you around the block on your walk? 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I am more than reasonably priced and often need to see you only once. I always do a free, no-obligation telephone evaluation, so give me a call and bug my voicemail if you need immediate attention. 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
2: Hey-yo, I'm Martha Norwalk, and we are winding down the first hour of our Seafair Sunday edition of Animal World, but we're here till noon today and every Sunday morning, 9 a.m. to noon, right here on Alternative Talk, AM 1150. 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And then remember, you know, I'm an animal behavior therapist and dog trainer, and work with people privately in their home, and tend to help them work miracles with their dogs and get things under control. David's nodding his head because Aunt Martha came down to work with David and his family when they got Daisy Basset Hound as a puppy, and she's turned out to be a great dog, right, David?
6: Oh, yeah. She has just become mostly perfect now.
2: All right. And you would recommend that Aunt Martha come and educate people with new puppies and
6: yes,
2: stuff?
6: Yes, I would highly recommend.
2: Ah, thank you. Thank you. Anyway, I always do a free, no obligation telephone evaluation. I only need to see you once, give you everything you need. So I'm going to give you my phone number. And business, you know, I caught up, I was really busy for a while, caught up, got everybody taken care of, and now it's all quiet again, just crickets out there. So I need you to beat the bushes, and anybody that needs help with their dogs, tell them I'll talk to them for free on the phone. If I'm not the best one to help them, I probably know who is, but I'd love to hear from them. And here's my number to hand out, 360-217-7258. Just let them know it's a landline, though, so no text. They've got to call 360-217-7258. You could give them my email address, too, Martha Light, L-I-G-H-T, MarthaLight@AOL.com. Or you could give them the Animal World, AnimalWorldLive@Hotmail.com. But I tend to check my own email more frequently, MarthaLight@AOL.com. Anyway, send me some business. I need it. Got to have something to do. All righty, we are in the middle of a conversation with Marilyn from Meow Cat Rescue in Kirkland. We just talked about what is involved with raising kittens at Meow and all the things they do before they bring them into the shelter for adoption. And for males, it's about $1,800 or $1,400 worth of stuff, plus females, at least $1,800. Unbelievably high. But Marilyn, let's talk about the cost of adopting kitties from Meow, because it's a heck of a lot more reasonable than I ever thought.
3: Yeah. So for a single kitten, it's $150. For a pair of kittens, it's $250. An adult is $100, and a senior is $50.
2: Wow! That you can get a senior kitty for $50. That's unbelievable. Yeah. An adult cat, and so an adult cat's $100. How old are they when you consider them adult?
3: One.
2: So 1 year old and only $100.
3: Yep.
2: I was just really, for years, I always thought you charged hundreds and hundreds of dollars to make up for all the stuff that you do. But, I mean, that is a screaming deal. And I tell people these days, I used to think the same thing, that I would want a really young little kitten. But I learned, because most of my adult life, my cat heart's been owned by Abyssinians, which are a purebred breed of cat. And I have had a number of them, but I had to get them from breeders, and they usually wouldn't let them go when they're younger. And I was getting kittens that were 4 to 5 months old or so. But what I learned in that process was that when they're a little bit older, you can know who they are better, you know, their little personalities, because kitties have personalities and personality quirks and glitches just like humans do. They can be every bit as individual and so forth. And especially if you have expectations, like you want a snuggle cat, a cat that will sleep with you or sit in your lap, but you have certain expectations. If they're a little bit older, then it's easier to know that about them, isn't it, Marilyn?
3: Yeah, absolutely. I mean, all kittens are bouncy, bubbly, energetic, little bundles of fur. They're all kind of the same, but as they grow into adults, the older they get, their personality becomes sort of set. So the older the kitty is when you adopt them, the more we know about what their personality is going to be like.
2: Yeah, yeah. And I know, you know, a lot of people have expectations of, you know, what they want with the kitty. But, you know, they vary greatly in terms of their personalities and temperaments and so forth. And I think under most circumstances, If people don't already have cats, if they're just adding to their family, but if they don't have cats, I think you recommend one of the best things to do is adopt a pair of bonded kittens. Is that true?
3: Yeah, that is true. And in fact, that's a requirement. If you don't have any pets at home, then we do adopt our kittens in pairs. And they're almost always siblings, and they know each other, and we know they get along. And honestly, two kittens is not much more work than one. Actually, I think it's less work because they keep each other entertained.
2: Yeah.
3: I just think it's so much better that way.
2: Yeah, yeah. I, on the other hand, though, you know, as a, you know, behavior therapist and so forth, I do know, you know, cats are a type of animal that if someone can only have one animal, cats can do very well living a solitary life because mm-hmm. they do, you know, genetically they're coded for that. You know, all the wild cats that our cats descend from, they're all, as adults, pretty much solitary beings. The only cats that live together in a group are lions, and it's only the girls. You know, the pride is made up of the females, and the male just hangs out, you know, outside of the group to do what males do. But so cats are a breed that can be by themselves. And but when it comes to raising kittens, you know, kittens have a lot of energy and they, you know, need a lot of play and all of that. And so Marilyn's absolutely right. If you adopt a pair, it does cut down. It makes it easier because they have each other to play with and all that sort of stuff. And it's a very good way to go. And I would highly recommend that. But you could also, if you just wanted a cat in your life, you know, go get, and sometimes, Marilyn, don't you get adult cats that just don't want to be around other cats and need to be an only cat, don't you?
3: Yeah. Oh, all the time we have that. So, we have one at the shelter right now who, she's a lovely cat, but she does not care for other cats. And so, she's going to have to be the queen of the new home.
2: Yeah. So they've got individuals to suit pretty much everybody. Gosh, I'm realizing we're just about out of time, but so anything else, anybody special we need to mention or anything coming up we need to know about?
3: You know, things are pretty quiet now. We're still waiting for word on our move. I don't think it's going to be till the end of the year, but we're kind of preparing for that right now.
2: Because you know where you're moving, right?
3: Mm-hmm.
2: And it's just a question of when. And it's not too far away, is it?
3: No, it's probably, I think it's maybe a mile away. It's very close to where we currently are.
2: Yeah, so no reason to panic. Anyway, they're not going far. You're just moving to a better facility?
3: Yeah, we are.
2: All right. And towards the end of the year, maybe that'll happen, right? And no events coming up that we need to know about?
3: Not just yet.
2: Okay. So then last thing, Meow is open for you to come by and see the cats and the kittens in the shelter. Let's see. I think it's 5 days a week now, isn't it? Wednesday, Thursday, Friday, Saturday, Sunday?
3: It's actually Thursday through Sunday now. It's 4 days
2: Thursday through Thursday through Sunday. Thursday, Friday, Saturday, Sunday, and 1 to 5 p.m., correct?
3: That's correct.
2: So that's today. So if you're interested, you can go down this afternoon between 1 and 5 p.m. The shelter is open. They're in the Houghton Plaza. You know, that's in the Kirkland area down by the Metropolitan Market, where PCC used to be. So, you know, convenient location and open from 1 to 5 this afternoon. And if you want to get started early, you can go to the website, meowcatrescue.org, and click on available cats and kittens and see who's there. And I think you can even start the adoption process online, can't you, Marilyn?
3: Yeah, you can fill out the application right at home, bring it in, or you can email it in, whatever works best for you.
2: Fabulous. All right. Thanks so much for all the great information, and hope you have a great summer month of August, and we will talk to you again the first Sunday in September.
3: Okay. Sounds good. Thanks, Martha.
2: Thanks, Marilyn. God bless. Bye-bye. All righty, you guys. That means we are winding down hour number one. We're going to fire up hour number two, and before we do that, we got to get on the love train. and we play the Love Train, and we all get up and dance and get a little exercise, get our little juices flowing so we're good for the day. And during the Love Train, there's opportunity to send love places, okay? We need it all around the country, all around the world. You know what's going on in Europe, in the Middle East. Send that love. Love is the most powerful energy on the planet, and let's just spread it all over, and because that's the best thing we can do right now is spread love all over the place. And I always, oh, and remember, you don't get to opt out. Dancing is required. But you can dance in your head. You can dance in your bed. You can dance in your chair. You can dance anywhere. Get up and join me on the Love Train. I'll cruise by and pick you up. And I always energize up the Love Train music with our yogi energization prayer. Here we go with that. Oh, infinite spirit, recharge our bodies with thy conscious cosmic energy, our minds with thy concentration and determination, our souls and all souls with thy ever new joy. O eternal youth of body and mind, abide in us forever and forever via the Love Train. And it's coming right up. And then Help Animals India in the next hour. So stay right where you are. Animal World continues right here. Love Train's coming up on Alternative Talk, AM 1150.

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1: 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I've got answers. 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I am more than reasonably priced and often need to see you only once. 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

0: to the second hour of our Seafair Sunday edition of Animal World. We're here every Sunday morning, 9 a.m. to noon, right here on Alternative Talk, AM 1150. 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And of course you can find us on Facebook. Go to Facebook, search Martha Norwalk's Animal World. And, remember there's just a great octopus story. I just, found it last night, and it's really, really a neat story, and great filming of this octopus and the guy that saved it and rehabbed it, and it's really, really good. So check that out on Facebook. And it is the first Sunday of August already. It is Seafair Sunday, but we are not having a sunny, nice seafair for everybody. David Brown is in for Nathan. Nathan is stomping around as Bigfoot today. If you're going to the Mariners game, which starts a little after 1 this afternoon, which means Nathan Bigfoot will be in the Miller Lite Beer Garden for about a couple hours, like 11 o'clock, 11 to 1. Prior to the game, if you want to meet and greet and get a picture with Nathan and Bigfoot and all that good stuff, that's happening today. So, David, is it still, because you're looking, you're down in the Factoria in neighborhood, and you look west towards Mercer Island. What's the sky look like down there? Is it still high clouds and stuff?
1: Yeah, there's still clouds, but there's a nice little blue patch of blue sky within the clouds, but otherwise it's just still cloudy for now.
0: All right. So, and it looks like, you know, the Blue Angels was canceled yesterday because of high winds, which I'm sure made all the dog people happy and so forth. But apparently, the latest word we have is the show is going to happen as usual about 3:30 today. Haven't heard if they can do the high show I think there's a high show and a low show depending on the cloud cover. But it does look like the angels are going to fly. So remember, baby oil, mineral oil, or oily ear ointment in your dog's ears. Mush the bottom, squish their little ears at the base so you can hear the oil mush around. That'll coat the eardrum and help tamp the cut the down on the noise. Happy jollies. The planes go over. Woohoo! Oh boy, it's the Blue Angels. High value food rewards. No calming, soothing, or sympathizing, or you set the fear deeper in their emotional and physical bodies. Okay, then. So we can get back to our main focus today is shelter, rescue, sanctuary, and anything that helps our animal friends Sunday. And we are going to welcome back to Animal World from the Chief Cook and Bottle Washer for Help Animals India. And that is Eileen Weitraub. Good morning, Eileen. Welcome back to Animal World.
2: Hey, good morning. Nice, cool morning. We appreciate it.
0: Yeah, I am appreciating the cooler weather. And boy, what I'd really like is every time they threaten that it's going to rain, I'm saying, oh, please rain. I really need the rain. Right. But boy, it's not happening the way we need it to happen. And we're kind of in serious trouble in eastern Washington with the fires and so forth.
2: Oh, I know. But I did get before we get to Help Animals India, I got a story from one of our grantees in India of a Seattle story. So I'll just read
0: really, really. Oh, well, do share.
2: Yeah, okay. It's on the Economic Times of India, and it says a Seattle veteran was told he had 4 months to live. He began cleaning polluted Ham Creek, and salmon, beavers, and river otters later returned. So instead of just getting depressed that he was so sick, he started, changing the creek. And they show a picture of it from being totally polluted to being a beautiful place. And he
0: So what, he was working on cleaning up a creek? Is that what you're saying?
2: Yes. He kept at it for all these years. And it's a beautiful place, yeah. So that's what he did. He was told he only had 4 months to live, and he did that, and he healed himself too. So it's a nice story, and I got it from India. So what changed?
0: Well, that's really wonderful. But you know, it's a powerful lesson, Eileen. I mean, there is. Was just talking about this with a friend that's a couple of days ago. How good we feel when we go out into nature and walk in the forest. Yeah. And I have a friend that's very sensitive, and the only place she feels good is out in nature and walking around the forest. And so when he got that diagnosis of, you know, 4 months to live, well, you've got a choice. He could give up and, you know, start heading out, or he chose to put his energy into working with Mother Nature and restoring that creek, and obviously it healed him. Wow.
2: Yeah, it's a beautiful story. I mean, I'm all for spiritual. People should, you know, get out and plant trees also. So.
0: Yeah. Yeah, well, that's a wonderful story. Thank you for sharing. So, you know, you get bad news, get out into Mother Nature and do something good.
2: Yeah.
0: It'll help.
2: Okay.
0: So anyway, why don't you send some, tell us what Help Animals India is all about.
2: Okay, so Help Animals India is located in the Seattle area, and we help across the world in India and Nepal, all the animals. And the dollar is very strong. It just keeps getting stronger. I don't know why. So we can do a lot with the dollars, and, you were talking about costs with Marilyn, and, you know, it's like 10 times less in India to help animals. So, and so we are a nonprofit, not a 501c3, and we don't just help in one place in India. We help different organizations that we're very familiar with, because we've been doing this probably close to 30 years. And, we've seen them in person, and they're all well-vetted, and they're all just, you know, fantastic activists for the animals. Just yesterday, I got a message from one of our groups, and what did she say? She said, you ease our way so we can have dignity and can do more. That's so important. It's exhausting begging. So as we all know, it's very hard to rescue animals, but then when you have to fundraise also, and, you know, and you're just worried about every last dime or rupee, it makes it even harder. So, you know,
0: I just so appreciate what you do, Eileen, and what Help Animals India does. I have a special affinity to India and wanting to help because of my connection with Paramahansa Yogananda. I really appreciate Help Animals India because, like Eileen mentioned, I don't know why I have Elaine on my brain today, but Eileen was talking about the fact that they don't just help one kind of animal or one organization. That's what I just love. Eileen, you spread the wealth around, and it might be community dogs, it might be community cats, it might be elephants or monkeys, or, I mean, they have a lot of other kinds of animals than we have here, and the needs are different and in many times greater. But the way Eileen has set this up, she's able to channel the money where it needs to go. And that just is such a great service that you provide, Eileen. And you're saying that the U.S. dollar is still very, very strong, so our money actually goes a lot farther in India than it does here.
2: Well, it just keeps going up and up. It's like double from when I started.
0: Wow.
2: And So it just says the state of the world is not very good.
0: All right.
2: As we know.
0: So anything in particular or any type of animals that you want to start out with today?
2: There's a couple of things. Well, first off, it's happening in this country too. We have flooding, and then drought in other areas. But there are some disaster areas we're helping with because it's like 4 feet of water. And people are being displaced, and they have nowhere to put, you know, keep their animals. So we are sending money to two different states to help with the flooding right now.
0: So it's different areas in India that are, and is that, it's the season, is it monsoon season or something?
2: Yes, monsoon started. So,
0: and because of that, they are having some serious flooding in different areas.
2: Yes, it's very serious. Unfortunately, it's not raining in the other areas.
0: So we got drought going some places and flooding going in other places.
2: But gosh, I haven't heard of the fires like we have here because I guess it's just less vegetation.
0: Or maybe with monsoons, there's enough rain to keep everything wet.
2: Right.
0: Who knows?
2: Yeah. So that's an urgent need that we got, and we were able to send a few $1,000 for that this week, which was
0: wonderful,
2: very good.
0: Wonderful.
2: And, they can rescue more and more animals. I mean, I got a video of a cow swimming, I mean, how often do you see that, right?
0: Right, and I know if, folks, if you go to helpanimalsindia.org, the website, fabulous website, great information there. But if you sign up for the newsletter and notifications, I guess where I see these things is on Facebook, because you do post on Facebook. But I saw a video not too long ago about the flooding, right, in India.
2: Yeah,
0: didn't you?
2: Yeah, we
0: posted about that.
2: We're on all the social media, Facebook, Instagram, X, and YouTube. And then every month and a half, or even we'll send an email newsletter. So, I know everyone's overwhelmed with emails, but if you just add your, when you go to our website, the form pops up right away. Just put the email in. And that cheers me up that people in our area care. You're listening on Animal World. And, we'll see that and you'd be happy.
0: You're listening and you care, and go to helpanimalsindia.org, sign up for the newsletter. Let's make Eileen happy. Yay.
2: Yeah, just every month and a half, that's all, okay.
0: Right, and great newsletters, though, and just packed with great information.
2: We really put it together as best we can. And it doesn't mention the flooding. The last newsletter mentioned our new grantee. So I can talk about that.
0: All right, well, let's do that. But let's first, since we need to take care of advertisers, let's take care of advertisers, and then we will come back. And what did you say we're going to talk about?
2: Oh, the new place we're helping we just added.
0: New place they've added in India they're helping. We'll find out all about it, so stay right where you are. Animal World continues right here on Alternative Talk, AM 1150.
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0: Hey y'all, I'm Martha Norwalk, and we are heading towards midway through the second hour of our Seafair Sunday edition of Animal World. We're here till noon today, and every Sunday morning, 9 a.m. to noon, right here on Alternative Talk, AM 1150. We heard from the Ananda Institute of Living Yoga. They have the Blue Lotus Temple and Yoga Hall on the Bothell Everett Highway, and service will be happening, is happening right now. 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And that's at AnandaWashington.org. And then, no, at 11:30 today, we'll be talking to Nancy from Ananda. And all the big classes of the year are coming up this fall. So we'll be talking about all of that. And remember, Whispering Dragon Center, our sound healer, Jude Ponton, Acutonics and the chimes and the gongs and so forth. What an incredible healer. I really needed her. I went in yesterday to see her because my body was so out of alignment. And boy, I had stuff going on that I don't usually have going on anyway, but she fixed everything. And I don't know what I'd do without her. So check her out, whispering-dragon.com online, Whispering Dragon Center on Facebook. And you can give Jude a call. She'll call you back. Excuse me. Number to call, 206-706-2836. 206-706-2836. And if you know anybody that needs help with their dog friends, tell them that's what I do. I'll talk to them for free on the phone. Write down my phone number. It's a landline, so tell them to call me. 360-217-7258. 360-217-7258. All right, we are going to get back to our conversation with Eileen Weintraub. She is the founder and chief cook and bottle washer for helpanimalsindia.org is the website. And Eileen, thank you again for all the great work that you do. And we talked about, you hinted at a new organization or something that you guys are helping now. So tell us all about it.
2: Sure. First of all, as far as I can tell, Help Animals India is the only organization that does what we do. I mean, there's many, many groups.

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1: Abandoned animals. So wow. They'll, you know, treat them. And they want to learn about wildlife. There's no wildlife organization in their area whatsoever. So we're going to send some of the young people down to the wildlife organizations that we have elsewhere for training, you know. And, you know, wildlife, rescuing wildlife is a specialized skill.
2: You know, well, I imagine, because when you say... You're talking about that. That sounds like a great thing in a brand new place that they just don't have the help that they need. That's great that you're helping them.
1: But they
2: don't have wildlife experience. I know when you said, when you said wildlife, in my mind, I think of the wildlife we have here. But I would imagine when you think wildlife in India, it's a whole lot different, different animals, isn't it?
1: Yeah. And they have a lot of snakes. Snakes too. So
2: snakes.
1: Mostly, I don't talk about the snake rescue because people fear. I don't know. I just can't relate so much.
2: Oh well, but you can talk to me because I love snakes. My whole life I've loved snakes. You haven't heard my garter. You probably haven't heard my garter snake story, but anyway, I love snakes.
1: Okay. Well, they're part of the ecosystem.
2: Yeah.
1: In India too. So they're very successful in terms of the what we call them vet techs. They call them para vets, and they have a lot of para vets that go around and do a lot of education too. The education is very important. Oh, right now there's a big problem. In terms of the dogs, I think I've mentioned this before.
2: Well, I was going to ask you in general what's going on with the street dog situation, because that's been in the news for some time.
1: Yeah, it's still a big fight.
2: So what's going on currently?
1: She just got back from India, and her parents live in this complex, and it's a big sign, do not feed the dogs. Do not feed the dogs, so the dogs have to go elsewhere. Where are they going to go? So as far as we know, they're not being, they're being threatened to round up and throw in shelters. The shelters are not very good. You know, they'll just be, stuffed in there like, factory farm chickens or something. And so it's still a big battle going on. The worst is that... the whole legal situation gave an opportunity for the people who don't like dogs at all to come out and harass, the people who like the dog. So you have a what's called a community dog, and you live in a place where you really can have a dog. A lot of the homes in India are sort of like inside outside kind of situations where it's very open to the outside. Uh-huh. And your dog lives happily outside your house. And maybe you've even stayed neutered and vaccinated them. But then, if other people are harassing you just to have a well-maintained dog, it's not good. But at least it's giving the people who do feed the dogs an impetus to actually get them spay neutered. Because you don't want the puppy. Oh, that's another situation I just heard about, and I never heard about this before. His temper is apparently a big problem in India.
2: And distemper.
1: I don't know how prevalent it is. Here we give the puppies the distemper shot.
2: Right.
1: Maybe down in the south, not our area, distemper is still a problem. But they're saying, well, look, nature had so many puppies or kittens in a litter for a reason. They didn't survive. So now we're trying to get them to survive. And this man who runs this new place that we're helping, he told me that the distemper vaccine isn't strong enough anymore. That's horrifying.
2: Really? I've never heard that. Wow.
1: Yeah, that's the first time I heard that. So the virus is maybe evolving or something in India. And,
2: well, we know that, that can happen with some viruses.

0: and a lot, and some even, you know, other, like, well, I'm thinking of bacterial infection or something, or, but, you know, get you treat with antibiotics or something. After a while, it gets immune, and that antibiotic doesn't work anymore. Well, the same thing can kind of happen with viruses and vaccines, that they alter themselves to survive. I mean, you know, viruses are living entities and do what they can to survive. But that is scary, Eileen, if they're finding the vaccine is not actually preventing it in all cases anymore.
1: Yeah. And he has to give it like multiple times or something like that. So
0: wow.
1: I never heard that before. And a lot of the shelters, you know, the ones that we don't help, they're not very good. And, you know, they just throw, you know, put the, you know, the puppies, you know, sick in the shelter and they just die there. And they don't.
0: Now, how prevalent is vaccinating dogs for something other than rabies? Because I know, you know, rabies is a big thing over there, and humans do die of rabies. And I think it was a child that died from rabies that started this whole controversy with the community dogs and stuff a while ago. Do people actually vaccinate for, like we do, like the DHLPPs, the combination vaccine for distemper?
1: Well,
0: and
1: if you have your pet dog, maybe a breed dog, and you take it to a private vet, I'm sure, you know, they give all the vaccines. But no, for the street dogs, it's spay, neuter, and rabies only.
0: Spay, neuter, and
1: you know,
0: rabies. Okay.
1: That, you know, that's the priority. They don't give any more than that. But you know, for puppies, they need more of that, the puppies do. And then they still won't do the early spay and neuter because the guidelines of the Animal Welfare Board of India are like, you know, so last century or two centuries ago, I don't know. They're still saying you have to wait to 6 months or even 9 months to spay and neuter. So that's not very good because, you know, they're adopting puppies and kittens out. People don't always bring them back. You know, that goes on. Things like
0: so they
1: that.
0: Actually have a law that restricts when you can spay and neuter?
1: Through them, yeah, it's 6 months,
0: wow.
1: I think. And
0: wow.
1: But the places we help, they have gotten down to 4 months, but still not. You know, and the thing is, the animals, maybe that started because the puppies and kittens, a lot of them didn't survive till 6 months. You know,
0: right.
1: The conditions were so bad. And also, you know, some of the thinking, you know, was that, you know, they needed to develop before, you know, the techniques weren't very good, or so that's how that all started. So that hasn't been updated, except for the more advanced places that we help that have brought it down to 4 months. And, you know, I'm always advocating for less, but, you know, that's what it is right now. The 4 months is the earliest.
0: Yeah, and we do know that shelters and rescues over here are spaying and neutering a little younger than that. We're just talking to Marilyn at Meow. The average time they spay is about 3 months of age.
1: If they weigh enough,
0: right,
1: down to 2 months. If they weigh enough, that's, you know, according to weight.
0: Yep, and. You know, there is, and if any of you are thinking out there, I mean, there is controversy over age of spaying and neutering for dogs and cats, more so with dogs than cats, because the spaying and neutering really young by shelters and rescues triggered a lot of research. And now we know that, you know, there's good reasons to support really young and early spay and neuter, but there's equally good reasons to support the fact that we should keep them intact longer for their muscle and skeletal development. But from my perspective, when you look at this realistically in a situation like India and the community dogs, like our overpopulation here in this country and the overfilled shelters, it makes sense to go with the early spay and neuter to make up for irresponsible humans that just won't do it. And that's the only way to start cutting down on the overpopulation problem. So it seems to make good sense to want to spay and neuter those dogs really young on the street in India, because that's one way to start slowing down the population growth.
1: Right.
0: Now, do you have the, has there been any difference? And when we first started talking on the radio, Eileen, you would tell me that there were 33 million street dogs in India. Does that figure still accurate, do you think?
1: I don't know the current count. Wow. And we just don't know what's going on behind the scenes. And it's really horrifying that they might be, you know, they're still fighting the, what's called the dog meat trade in the places that are close to China. So, you know, we don't totally trust the government not to ship them off, you know.
0: Wow. Wow. So there's a lot going on over there, and a lot of animals that need help, and that's why we need Eileen and Help Animals India, because she keeps track of what's going on and spreads the wealth around, so to speak, and helps lots of different, you know, organizations.
1: Yeah, well, you know, India is still a very special place. You know, when the Pfeiffer Games came to Morocco, you know, they just killed, you know, all the street dogs. You know, there was no question about it.
0: Oh, really?
1: Yeah, you know, there was a big fight online about it and to try to prevent that. But India is still a special place. You know, they have a concept of ahimsa, which means non-killing. Himsa means harm, and ah means not. So ahimsa, you know, was Gandhi spoke. And so the concept of not killing is there. People understand that according to the religion. But as I always say, not killing and not harming is different than helping. So, you know, you can't, you know, you're not going to kill that animal, but, you know, you just have to help them too. So, you know, they live with us and they depend on us. And it's a very crowded place. India has 1.3 billion people in a landmass that is one-third the size of the U.S. So it's three times our population on one-third size. So,
0: that's
1: you know, there's
0: amazing.
1: A lot of interaction and a very vibrant, colorful place. But, you know, if you're sensitive to animals the way we are, 1.3 billion people, if 1% want to help that, you know, a puppy run over in the road, that's 10 million people who are trying to help the animals. So at least we can do, if we're not out rescuing animals ourselves, to send a little bit away to make their life easier so they don't have to struggle so much.
0: Well, so appreciate what you're doing. And so, folks, if you would like to help us with this, the first step is go to the website helpanimalsindia.org. Website, and so informative, and the information, the photos, and all of that. You'll learn so much. And the big thing is sign up for the newsletter, and then it's every month and a half or so you get the newsletter. Eileen does not bombard you with lots of stuff. And then watch your social media wherever you watch. I see all the posts on Facebook. Very informative. Like, I knew about the flooding because I'd seen what Eileen has posted. And then if you can, you know, send a donation. You know, whatever you put out, you get back tenfold. So, you know, if you money isn't flowing, your cash flow isn't great, donate more. And that's what I do. And I'm about to make a lot much more, you know, I've got to get my tithing caught up because I need the cash flow getting going again. So the more you give out, the more you get back. And if you can make a little donation, it would be greatly appreciated. I signed up. I do a monthly donation, and then I don't even have to think about it. It just happens. And if I can do that, you can do it. And it's easy to do on the website. So anyway, Eileen, thank you so much, you know, for spending part of your Sunday morning with us here again, and for all the great work that you do. And hopefully some of our listeners will go to helpanimalsindia.org and sign up for the newsletter and make you happy today.
1: Okay. Well, you make us happy, Martha, and thanks for the monthly donation, and of course, and everything you do for animals and making our area a better place. Thank you so much.
0: Well, thank you. And we'll look forward to talking to you first Sunday of September.
1: No, really? Wow, I can't
0: Can you
1: believe
0: believe that? It just came out of my mouth. September. Anyway.
1: Okay.
0: Thank you, Eileen.
1: All right.
0: God bless. Bye-bye.
1: God bless you. Bye-bye. Bye.
0: All righty, we need to catch up with advertisers, so stay right where you are. Animal World continues right here on Alternative Talk, AM 1150.
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0: Hey, y'all, I'm Martha Norwalk, and we are winding down the second hour of our Seafair Sunday edition of Animal World. 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We did hear from our wonderful NuPro supplements, and remember that's N-U-P, as in Peter, R-O, NuProSupplements.com. Great supplements for dogs, cats, and ferrets. Can't talk to you about the ferret products because I've never lived with ferrets, but I know they're good. They've got to be. But the greatest cat vitamins ever, called NuPro Nuggets, and my Miss Sophie Sweet Cheeks loves her NuPro Nuggets. We're just about the end of a whole 2-pound container. The dog supplements, really, really good. Especially so you can do, the NuPro Gold Label dog supplement, which is, focuses on skin and hair coat and, you know, everything they need, to supplement their diet. 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Now, and also, if you do something wonderful, for humans, animals, or the planet we live on. 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Well, all righty then. I think I'll do this before we run out of time. And how about we do a little current event?

0: current events page here. Not a lot going on. There was going to be a big event yesterday at the Northwest Stream Center, but that got postponed. I'll tell you about that. Now, let's see. Oh, there is a Bark in the Park, though, coming up this week, David. It looks like Tuesday, August 4th, versus the Detroit Tigers as a Bark in the Park. And then I think there's one more after that. I don't have the dates, but I think you might see it.
1: Thursday, September 3rd, 6:40 p.m. against the Athletics.
0: Okay, but and so there's this Tuesday, October 4th, right? With the Detroit Tigers, that's a Bark in the Park day. And then there's another one the first part of September. So if you want to do Bark in the Park with your dogs with the Mariners, those are your opportunities. So this Tuesday,

There's going to be the event that was going to, date change. Now, for Northwest Stream Center in Everett, it's at McCollum Park. They're calling the Return of the Sunflower Star. The stream connecting Sunflower Star Recovery and Salish Sea Resilience will now be held on Saturday, September 26th, 1 p.m. That it had to be postponed because the presenter was not, something happened, family emergency. So if you were pre-registered, you know, it will roll over. But it has something to do with, the sunflower sea star is a kind of starfish, it looks like. And I see there's photographs of a starfish. It's really interesting. Looks like a sun. Lots of legs. Let me count. 1, 2, 3, 4, 5, 6, 7, 8, 9, 10, 11, 12, 13, 14, 15, 16 legs on this star-like sea star. And they're in like cages attached to a rope. So it must have something to do with reintroducing these things. I no doubt we'll get more information as time goes by. And then let's see, we've got Macro Madness. It's a small world after all with Greg Green. That'll be Saturday, August 15th at 1 p.m. at the Northwest Stream Center. Explore the microcosmic world of macro and close-up photography. Ooh, that sounds kind of fun if you're a photographer. And then the Fall Native Plant Sale. Online pre-orders are September 1st through October 4th. You pick up October 13th through 17th. And then, so the online pre-orders begin September 1st on streamkeeper.org. And then let's see, Birds in Our Garden, Native Plants and Garden Habitat with Julie O'Donnell. That'll be Saturday, September 12th at 1 p.m. Birds in Our Garden. Boy, that sounds, I know there'll be hummers because there's a picture of a hummer here. All right. One of my favorites coming up. Can't believe we're talking about fall stuff already, but All About Bats with Barbara Ogard, in partnership with Bats Northwest, Saturday, October 17th, 1 p.m. And that's a great presentation if you haven't seen that. And then, International Fly Fishing Film Festival, in partnership with the Three Rivers Chapter of Trout Unlimited. That's Saturday, October 24th, 5 p.m. And, oh my goodness, there's going to be a Halloween Makers Market Saturday, October 31st. Oh, on Halloween, October 31st, the Northwest Stream Center market will be open. Okay, so that looks like that is everything for Adopt a Stream Center coming up on Kirk.

0: I have to be able to see it again here. Get that down there. Okay, then. Let's see. Now I lost everything. I get a little confused here. Oh, for crying out loud. There I go. All right. Nope, I guess that is all that is new on current events. Then there isn't anything else old. But then next week, of course, is our energy balancing show with best and energy codes practitioner Linda Rasmussen will be here. And we'll take your phone calls. And it's really important, mark your calendars that you be here next week. We need more of you to be calling in because Linda's got a great system going now where she'll work on you first and then work on your animal through you. But we really need more of your calls so we can do more of this work on the air. So I'm counting on you guys to be here next week and call in for remote treatments for you and your animal friends. Linda will be here, and we need something to do, so please plan to call in. Alrighty then. So I guess that covers it. I bet that's how I get my screen back. Yay, there we go. Alright, so we wrapped up with current events. But the other, you know, big current events, David, is the weather. And now we got an overcast, cloudy day today. Now, looks out my window up here north. The sun is just starting to peek out. What's it doing down in your neck of the woods?
1: Well, I'm starting to see more patches of blue sky. Clouds are lightening up. So I think, as I said, it's supposed to gradually get sunny later today. So hopefully that'll be soon.
0: Yeah, so it looks like it's starting to clear up a little bit. But if I saw the weather reports correctly yesterday, we got some big heat coming up this week. Now, the big things over this weekend was the high winds yesterday, and we've got some serious fires going on in eastern Washington, and the winds did not help at all. I did a lot of praying and talking to Mother Wind and Mother Weather and asking her to calm things down, so a lot of focus on putting out those fires in eastern Washington, and a caution to everyone. We really are in a drought, and we have not had near the rain that we need, and we're not getting the consistent rain that we would normally get in the great Pacific Northwest here. Every time I hear it's going to rain, I say, oh, please, rain here, and then the best I've gotten has been, you know, it spits rain for just a little bit, and maybe gets the ground wet, and then it's done. That's not enough. Not enough. So we need more rain and all of that, but looking at the weather forecast ahead, David, I heard the dreaded 90s mentioned last night, like Wednesday, Thursday possibilities. What are you seeing for the week ahead here?
1: Well, you know, I work in Auburn during the week, and yeah, Wednesday's going to be 91, Thursday's going to be 92, Friday 87. I mean, tomorrow's the cool day at 80.
0: Wow, wow. So, not only do we need to be, you know, everyone take personal responsibility, especially if you're driving and so forth, about keeping in mind that the you know, outdoors are so dry. And you've got to be just very, very careful that you not do anything that might start a fire. There is a statewide burn ban for the next 2 months. So, I mean, that's August and September. We have a statewide burn ban, no outdoor burning. And as much as I would like to, I did not get to my spring burn pile and all of that before the burn ban started. And as much as I'd like to get out there and burn my burn pile, and I could say, well, and I'll be responsible and have water ready and hose and all of that, it's just too big a risk. And I certainly won't be doing that. And I expect all of you to, you know, do the same and be very careful about what you do and not taking a chance at starting fires and that sort of thing. The other thing is you got to be real careful about your animal friends, especially your dog friends, and taking them in the car with you. Because I'm going to repeat again, on a 70-degree day, the car is sitting in the sun, with even if the windows are partially rolled down, it only takes 10 minutes for the interior of the car to heat up long enough to start cooking your dog, or your kid, for that matter. So please be careful and think ahead as to whether or not you take your dog with you. Please don't take them if you have to leave them in the car somewhere. And if you park your car in the shade, remember that the sun moves. So you need to check on it very frequently, and in 10 minutes it can change and your dog could be cooking. The other thing, I've read some really seriously bad stories, David, of people leaving their dogs in the car and then the car on, and some of these are like Teslas or something that you can leave it on, the air conditioning on for something you leave in the car, but then it automatically turning off or something, and then there's an issue. And at any rate, just be very careful, and my advice is don't take your dogs. Make sure that you aren't confining them at home in front of a window, or there have been bad stories over the years where that has killed dogs, being in the sun because they couldn't get out of the sun, coming in through a window in the house or a slider door. And then be real careful with your kids. Still, I've already heard some stories this year about parents that, you know, it's not part of their normal schedule, so they take the kid on an off day and they forget the kid's in the car and go to work. And it's you know, the story is not a happy ending. So if you have to take your child somewhere and drop them off, my advice is you put something with your child in the back seat. And David is holding up his phone.
1: So I would say cell phone is the number one thing you want to put back there, because everybody
0: needs their
1: phone.
0: So put your cell phone, you know, something you will not leave without. Put it with your child. Or your dog, for that matter, if you think you're going to forget them. But put it with your child so that when you get out of the car, you're saying, oh, where's my phone? Oh, it's with the, I forgot the kid. You know, anyway, that's, you know, what helped trigger your memory so you don't leave your child in the car. So be careful. Be cautious with your dogs, with your children. And let's have nothing but good stories around here and the warmer weather, and keep cool. All right. So that's going to wind us up for hour number two. And coming up is animals24-7.org and the farewell interview here on our regular Shelter Rescue Sanctuary Sunday. So I will be welcoming Merritt and Beth back for their last regular view with a tear in my eye. It's going to be a little bittersweet. Because I so appreciate them. Anyway, we're going to get on the love train, and you don't get to opt out. Dancing is required, but you can dance in your head. You can dance in your bed. You can dance in your chair. You can dance anywhere. Get up and join me on the love train. I'll cruise by and pick you up, and let's send love all over the country, all over the world. And I energize up the love train music with our yogi energization prayer. Here we go with that. Oh, infinite spirit, recharge our bodies with thy conscious cosmic energy. Our minds with thy concentration and determination, our soul and all souls with thy ever new joy. O eternal youth, the body and mind abide in us forever and forever via the love trains coming right up. Stay right where you are. Animal World continues, and animals24-7.org when we continue straight ahead right here on Alternative Talk, AM 1150.

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1: Hi, this is Martha Norwalk, host of Animal World, and I've got a question for you. 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

0: 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And, of course, you can find us on Facebook these days. And if you haven't gone there to Martha Norwalk's Animal World and seen the octopus story, oh, it's a great video, and it's so cool. And really neat about this rescued and rehabbed octopus. It's very, very cool. You'll really like it, so check that out. And, gosh, it's the first Sunday of the month. Shelter, Rescue, Sanctuary, and anything that helps our animal friends Sunday, and probably doing more than anybody else I know for animals and who have been with us now. Gosh, I think it's been a couple of years. I don't know, but an integral part, and with a tear in my eye. Welcome back, and Merritt and Beth Clifton from animals24-7.org. Good morning, you guys. Welcome back.
1: Good morning, Martha. Thank you.
0: You know, I always introduce you guys saying, you know, I think they're the busiest people I know, and I don't know how they do what they do, and I don't think they sleep. Well, now I'm kind of figuring out, I think that probably is really true. And you can't go on with no sleep forever. And so, unfortunately for us, you know, Merritt and Beth, you guys are needing to cut back a little bit and to cover. You got so much on your plate right now and take care of yourselves and all that sort of thing. So this is going to be our last regular segment, you know, here on Shelter Rescue Sanctuary Sunday. So for me, I'll be doing good if I don't cry. Okay, because I love you guys so much, and I so look forward to chatting with you guys. I'm really, really, really going to miss you here. But I first of all, want to thank you so much for being here, doing what you do, and for all the great reporting you do. And again, I still don't know how you do it, but thank you for all the time you've spent with us so far. I really, really appreciate it.
2: Thank you, Martha. It's been about 2.5 years, actually.
0: Has it been that long now?
1: And we've enjoyed every show with you.
0: Well, I first have to say that Nathan's really upset because he's Bigfooting today, so he couldn't be here with you. And when I told him that it was, you know, your last regular show, he said, "Oh, my God, that's awful." He said, "I'm so sorry I can't be there to see them." And then he said, "I hope that doesn't mean that we won't see them again, and are they still going to do a fourth Sunday here and there once in a while?" So I'm figuring that you guys aren't leaving never to cross our doorstep again, that you'll be able to join us once in a while here and there. If something really big going on, we can tap you for, and I might have to be covering your articles here or there on the show, but
2: we're just having to pull back a little bit because we were getting ourselves overextended. And we both had a few health issues from which we are recovering, but
0: yeah. Yeah. So it's more of a farewell today, at least in my mind, than it is a goodbye. It's just that and just trust me, you guys, you know, with all the work that they do, and if you're on the mailing list and you see all the stories they cover and the detail and all of that, it makes total sense that you need to cut back a bit to cover the bases. But you never know. Things might clear right out, and they might decide that they want to come back on a monthly basis. It might be, you know, that it'll be once in a while on a fourth Sunday or a special show or a segment here or there if we need a special thing. But so we'll still be talking with you from time to time, depending on what's going on, right?
1: Yep. This has been a particularly difficult week.
0: Yeah, and I wasn't going to talk about it, but then you wrote the story and sent it out. So I'm assuming that we can talk about that?
1: Absolutely.
0: Because I think it's a good, it's a big lesson. So would you like to tell us the story of what happened this week?
2: We were approached in a restaurant about 10 days ago by a couple who the wife's brother had just died and had left them with a big Great Dane mix.
1: Great Dane hound.
2: They were, their choices, basically the local shelter had already turned the dog down. They weren't accepting dogs, turned it down again after we talked to them. They were looking for ideas for placement. Because they
0: simply, and this was a huge dog, 100 pounds plus, right?
2: 100 pounds plus, a tall dog at that. So, make a long story short, we went with them to the dog park. We met the dog. Dog seemed to be very friendly, very nice dog. It got along well with other animals. We took the dog to a veterinary clinic where they already had made an appointment, we think possibly to have the dog euthanized because they couldn't take the dog home. They had cats and they had small children frequently in their homes, and they were concerned about that. Well, the dog tried to bite the veterinarian, then tried to bite Beth. This was of concern to us, but we have a vet. He's been my vet for 30 years.
1: We made excuses. We thought the vet was too quick.
0: But you guys also are not uneducated vet. You, Beth, you are a retired vet tech like me. So you have a lot of experience working with animals in stressful situations and how to restrain and all of that, and then all of Merritt's experience. So you guys aren't uneducated people. However, you have two of the biggest hearts on the planet, and you obviously care about animals, and you're always writing about them and rescue and rehab and all that stuff. So you immediately opened up those hearts, and you were going to take this dog.
1: We did.
2: I've taken dogs out of similar situations, out of severe neglect situations, straight off the streets in Southeast Asia. So difficulties with dogs are nothing new to us. What was new was the very distinct combination between a dog with an otherwise very nice personality who simply could not be handled by
1: anybody, anyone,
2: by a caregiver. His nails were the longest nails I've ever seen on a dog. They had not been trimmed in a couple of years.
1: We had his records too. The last vet he had seen was about 2 years prior. And we wondered, you know, why the bouncing around from one vet to another, why not go to the one that's right down the street from him? And when we took him, it was a very nice sight to see. The Tommy's owners, his name was Tommy, was in the vet's office. We were in the vet's office. The veterinarian was there. The vet tech was there. It was really very heartwarming to see that all these people wanted something good for this dog.
0: Yeah.
1: And his owner had just passed away about a week prior. So Merritt and I, after talking to Tommy's owners, decided, you know what, this dog has come to us for a reason. I went and met him in the car. He was in the car. I handled him. I looked at his teeth. All of the things that a veterinarian would do without a single problem. And so we went to the dog park. We watched him play. Then we went to the vet's office. And that's when everything started to go downhill. But even though he went after the vet, and even though he then went after me once he had the muzzle on, Merritt and I felt that the veterinarian just did not take her time with him. And we felt like too many people in the room. We were making up all kinds of excuses for Tommy because it made no sense. I had just touched him. I had just looked at his teeth. He was a big lug, a wonderful, sweet dog. So we didn't even think about twice about it. We were going to bring him to our own vet, no problem. They came to our house and dropped him off. They lived in Gig Harbor, which is, I guess,
0: ways away.
2: 4 hours.
0: Yeah.
1: And we had him here for a few days. He was our dog. He was loved. We got him a huge dog bed because he didn't fit in any of the other dog beds. I mean, this is like three three teddies could
0: yeah,
1: fit.
0: Yeah, and just to, for everybody to know, you also have a little a dog teddy.
1: Right.
0: You have an elderly cat. You have an elderly cat. And you have Henry Rooster and Arabella chicken in the yard.
1: Right.
0: Okay, and so go ahead.
1: He didn't bother with any of them until later. But we had him for days. And other than getting used to having a humongous dog in the house, no problem. No problem. But I noticed that he seemed a little bit, in the horse world, you call it head shy. I noticed that he was a little bit head shy, and I warned Merritt early on. I said, and I figured this would all smooth out as time went on, be careful if you hook him up. You know, if it gets kind of uncoordinated, I was afraid he might lash out. But it didn't happen, and we were all careful. Then the day came when we had to go to our vet. And before that, I had all of his paperwork. He was up to date on his rabies, but he hadn't seen a vet in 2 years. So he was not up to date. He hadn't been on his other vaccines, hadn't had his nails cut. So I called that vet and I directly asked, I didn't speak to her. She didn't call me. She had her tech or office staff call and say, there's nothing in the chart. There's nothing in the chart to say that he was aggressive. But she didn't. She had seen him. Well, anyway, my point being, I wanted to make sure that our vet was safe.
0: Right.
1: That we didn't have a repeat performance. So we went to the vet. Our vet is wonderful. He sat down with us. He talked. Tommy saw that he everything was comfortable. And then after 15 minutes or so, he decided, okay, it was time to give an examination. And we all like adjusted our places so that we were in the right places so Tommy would feel the most comfortable, and sure enough he bit our veterinarian, who took it very well. It was a puncture wound and he bled. It was a real bite.
0: Yeah.
1: And I just felt, aside from our veterinarian being bit, and we'd explained everything to him, we
0: right. had. But then didn't he often also go after you again or one
1: yeah.
0: of you?
1: Yeah. Nobody gave up on him at that point. So our doctor said, lift him up in the front and let me look at his chest. Well, no sooner did I do that than he went to bite me. Mm-hmm. And I'm not just talking like he turned around and bit and stopped. He went after me.
0: Right. Bite, bite, bite. Yeah.
1: This is the person that had been loving on him and giving him kisses and attention and feeding him. And he had become part of the family very quickly. His tail went out from underneath him. He was wagging his tail all the time. If we left he and Teddy for a few minutes and came back. I mean, have you ever seen a 100-pound dog happy to see you when you come home? I mean, it's
0: yeah,
1: like
0: it's a big deal.
1: Full in a china shop. So anyway, I felt terrible. And with the experience that I've had, I knew that this was bad. This was really bad. And so, you know, our vet said, you know, you have to really think about this, because this is a very, very large dog. And he can do some damage. And he was preaching to the choir. This is what we've been writing about for years and years and years. And so Merritt and I, very sad, were in the car talking about euthanizing him for behavioral euthanasia. And Merritt and I were going back and forth. Merritt, really, at that point, he wasn't too sure yet. I knew what had to be. But anyway, Merritt and I talked it out. We got home. We wanted to let the dust settle. And I said, Merritt, go clip one of Teddy's nails. We had very good clippers. So he went over to
2: Tommy.
1: He went over to Tommy. He's very relaxed. And he...
0: Yeah. Yeah, and I know, and folks, I was not out of the loop. We were communicating. during this process. And I was able to share that, first of all, I had not seen a picture of Tommy. So I didn't know what was going on. I was going with the Great Dane mix, you know, the sign that that's how he had been described. There is a predisposition to extreme and irrational aggression and stuff in Danes, which I've experienced from time to time over the last 60 some years that I've been doing this. You know, you all know about the Pleckner syndrome, the underlying endocrine immune stuff. They often have this. And the behavior they were describing with all of this is very typical of that imbalance. And we're talking a 7-year-old dog or more with a long history, and we don't know everything. Now, this is my specialty. These types of dogs are my specialty. And I can tell you, I thought at the time, and I'm thinking that under the right circumstances, and if Merritt and Beth had tons of money, we could probably rehab this dog because of all the tools I have in the toolbox and all we know about this imbalance and all that sort of stuff. But a dog of that size, the potential risk is enormous. And the only way I know of for sure to maybe balance that is for my colleagues that started this all with me back in the 80s. They would take, you know, 5-6 weeks of board and train, thousands of dollars, and then maybe we'd be okay. And we'd also have to diagnose and treat what's going on. Anyway, the bottom line was, and I had to agree and say, the risk is too great. There's not enough money in the, you know, and all of this stuff. And the safest thing, because then didn't, after that nail incident, didn't a whole lot more went south after that, right?
2: For one thing, I saw him chase Henry. Now, Henry is a rooster.
0: Henry's the rooster that chased off the coyote, you guys, remember?
2: Yeah, he beat up a coyote, and I saw him chase a raccoon before that. So the mere fact that Henry was running from Tommy, that's not Henry. That's
0: right.
2: He knows that there's something there that can't just be pecked away. So that was one thing. And
1: then he started to become aggressive to Teddy.
0: Yeah, to your dog. Yeah.
1: Some people have gotten back to us and said, well, why didn't you just give him time, you know, let the dust settle? Maybe this would have remedied itself. Well, we had two veterinarians tell us that it wasn't going to remedy, that this was something that was a real problem. We didn't believe the first vet. She said, oh, it's not the muzzle, Beth.
0: Right.
1: It's not the muzzle.
0: Yeah.
1: Anyway, so.
0: Now, let me tell you this before you tell us the conclusion. What I didn't know at the time, you know, I supported, I said, you know, I agree. And, you know, behavioral euthanasia is the way to go with this guy, all things considered. But again, I'm still thinking Dane mix. But then I got to see a picture of Tommy so I could tune in. And I'll tell you what, I don't see any Dane energy at all. It's all hound. Okay. And the history is clear. Remember when remember how long the nails were and they hadn't been trimmed? And all of that. And so what I can tell you now that I haven't told you to is this has a whole lot more to do with that hound energy, because there is one of the most challenging and one problems to solve is a hound, and they have feet issues and touching issues, and it's the feet and the nails, and that's where it starts. But usually these dogs have the imbalance to start with. That's what gives the energy to set it over the top. But to me, when I saw the picture and can tune into the energy, it's that whole sound, that hound energy, and that's one of the very few behavioral situations in particular that I can't say for 100% it's always workable. And then you put it in an over 100-pound dog that's older and has a lot of history and under the bridge that we don't even know about. The risks to Beth and Merritt, to Teddy the dog, to the chickens, to the cat. It was just too great. So you had to make the decision.

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1: Aaron Loving, he went after you again, the vet and you.
2: Yeah, and, he bit my wrist, but I was a little quick because he'd already been sedated. If he hadn't been sedated, he would have taken my hand off.
1: Oh, boy.
3: Yeah. I kind of feel like it was best that he came to us.
1: That's why he came to you. Okay. So you knew he came to you for a reason. It just wasn't the reason that you thought it was, that he would live happily ever after with you. He came to you so he didn't seriously hurt or kill somebody or another animal or something, that you could lovingly do your bit to assess him and see what's going on and then make that really hard decision to, with all the love in your hearts, and help him leave that body.
3: We'll never know, but after the fact, when we took into consideration what his previous owner's family had told us and all of that, my feeling was they were probably taking him to that veterinary appointment to euthanize him.
1: Yeah. But at least this way, he had a wonderful last day with you guys. You took him to the park. He got to see his dog friends and all of that. And
3: every day we took him to,
1: and he was
3: comfortable with the dog park. And this is the part that is so difficult to understand for people that didn't know the situation. Everybody that knew Tommy at the dog park thought he was awesome and wonderful.
1: Yeah.
3: It was.
1: Yeah, well, these dogs are often described as Jekyll Hyde.
3: Yes.
1: But sometimes they're perfect.
3: What we were dealing with.
1: You know, and then it's that extreme and irrational flash change. So you experienced it firsthand. And like I said, you got through without being seriously injured yourself. And you were able to give him some great last few days, send him out with love. So you absolutely did the right thing. And thank you for sharing the story, because I think it's important for people to hear. You can't always save them all. And I'll tell you my spiritual beliefs. I know without question that it's only the physical body that dies. The soul is eternal. Tommy will be back. Okay? There's only one lifetime. You know, my Paramahansa Yogananda says we live millions of lifetimes before we get anywhere close to being able to be done with this over and over again and get back where we belong, which is on the other side. But anyway, Tommy's okay now. But Beth and Merritt shared the story and can help more people understand, you know, sometimes it is the best choice to send them home. And I'm so grateful for you that you did. Unfortunately, we're up against the clock and we're running out of time because I have another guest I've got to get on. But wanted to do something special to send you guys off. And the fact that we now told the story about Tommy, we can kind of, we'll do this for Tommy and for Merritt and Beth, because, you know, now this is going to make me cry. Okay, just know I'm a crier. I'm going to cry because I love them so much and I don't want them to leave, but I honor them and want them to take better care of themselves so that they can come back and be with us from time to time. But it's the only animal farewell song, anything that I know, and I think this is a first in 30 years. I don't think we've ever played it for anyone before. We play it on New Year's, but it's our best farewell song. So, David, let us, from the Jingle Cats.

0: this next time. And God bless you, Merritt and Beth, and for all the wonderful work that you do. And I'm sorry we're out of time, because I really wanted to get into all that whale killing that's going on that I had no idea about, and you guys just posted about, and I need to know a whole lot more. So we'll have to get you back again to talk about that at some point. But bless you for all the time you've spent with us. And oh, and thank you so much for the Dr. Jeff connection. That's by bucket list, and he'll be on the 23rd of this month, so I'm so excited about that. But you guys take good care of yourselves, and get back and healthy and all that good stuff, and we'll look forward to the next time you can chat with us on the air.
1: Thank you to you and David and Nathan.
0: Yeah, and Nathan says big hugs, and he's so sorry he wasn't here. Anyways, God bless. I love you. I'll talk to you soon.
1: Thank you, Maureen.
0: Bye-bye. All righty. We need to take care of advertisers, and then we will get, let's brighten up a little bit and change subjects for the human animal, because we got lots to talk about what's going on at the Ananda Institute of Living Yoga. Yoga teacher training's coming up, the art and science of Raja Yoga, and all kinds of great stuff. So stay right where you are. Animal World continues. Nancy Callen joins us next, right here on Alternative Talk, AM 1150.
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0: 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I always do a free, no-obligation telephone evaluation, so give me a call and bug my voicemail if you need immediate attention. 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
0: And we are on the downside of this Seafair Sunday edition of Animal World. We're here till noon today, and every Sunday morning, 9 a.m. to noon. And we just heard from Linda Rasmussen. She is our best and energy codes practitioner. 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You can also give her a call, because she offers a free introductory session to any of you that call her. And if she's worked with you on the air before, that doesn't count. So it's for new clients off the air. And the number to call or text for a free session is 206-841-1992. All righty, speeding things up here. Let's get right to changing boats in midstream here, and put on our human animal hat here. And from the Ananda Institute of Living Yoga, welcome back to Animal World, Nancy Callen. Good morning, Nancy. Welcome back to Animal World.
4: Hi, Martha. Good to talk to you.
0: Oh, good to talk to you, too. You know, we ran into each other just a couple of weeks or 3 weeks ago, you know, related to Kriya initiation. And you said, gee, I miss talking to you on the radio. And so, you know, ask and ye shall receive, my dear. Here we are again. We get to chat.
4: Perfect. Yeah, perfect timing.
0: All right.
4: So many things coming up, too.
0: Oh, there's a lot of stuff going on, but there's one big thing. The first thing we have to talk about. Congratulations are in order to you, my dear, because I was at Temple Online last Sunday. Yeah, and there was a big celebration because you just had a big honor. Tell us what you just completed.
4: Well, I just got my certificate for my 500-hour yoga teacher training certification. It's like the second level up of yoga teacher training through the Yoga Alliance, which is our certifying agency. So, so it means I've now had 500 hours of teacher training and taught, you know, zillions of hours. And yeah.
0: Can you realize 500 hours? Wow, that's really so. Nancy is really moving up the line in terms of highly educated and trained yoga instructors and for teacher training at Ananda. So congratulations, that's a huge feat.
4: Thanks. I'm just joining the ranks of pretty much many of our teachers are 500 hour level teachers. We have a very experienced and well trained and attuned group of teachers that lead all the programs. It's amazing.
0: Wonderful. And I was online last week watching, joining service, so I couldn't tell you in person, but gosh, you clean up really nice. You were kind of dressed up in that beautiful purple dress you had on. Anyway, you just look spectacular.
4: Well, yeah. Thanks, Martha.
0: Yeah.
4: It's nice.
0: Well, I couldn't tell
4: nice
0: you in person.
4: People that were watching online.
0: Yeah, so you can go back. You can go out last week. You can go watch last week's service. And after service, you'll see the celebration for Nancy and how pretty she looked all dressed up. So anyway, yeah, we got a lot to cover. So which one do you want to start with?
4: Well, I think we should start with spiritual counseling, the non-yoga thing, just because I think that has really broad appeal, especially to people that are attuned to animals, human, and, you know, otherwise.
0: All right. Well, tell us all about it.
4: Have you taken spiritual counseling before?
0: I have not.
4: You would love spiritual counseling.
0: Do you think, really? Yeah.
4: It's such an amazing course. It's 6 weeks. It's 6 Saturdays basically. So it's 6 weeks, but it's amazing. Yeah, it's all day Saturday.
0: See, that's a working day for me. That's the reason I haven't done it, because it just doesn't meet my schedule very well.
4: Yeah, but it's so amazing because it's not really just for people that want to do spiritual counseling. It's essentially a class on how to be a divine friend, how to be attuned, and how to listen, how to be a good listener, and just really to be a better person, a better human in the world, and relate to other people in a higher way.
0: So in other words, to become a spiritual counselor, you got to clean up your own act first.
4: That is very, very true.
0: So the class makes you a better person and probably a better listener, and you'd be better help to your friends or family and all that sort of stuff. So it isn't just about learning to be a spiritual counselor.
4: Not at all. Not at all. And it's such a wonderful time to spend together. The main textbook for it is a book by Swami Kriyananda called In Divine Friendship. And it's just like letters. It's letters that he wrote like to people who had written to ask him, you know, about things. So it'll, you know, you can tell from the letters, because they're all anonymous, of course. They take out the names, but you can tell what the questions and problems were when, you know, by the way he answers. And it's just amazing the way that he addresses sometimes really serious problems, and he is able to shift it all to, you know, the person's highest good. Because basically that's the whole point of it, is how can you help to serve someone's highest good?
0: So it is a 6 week class and six mm-hmm. weeks on six. Saturday.
4: Mm-hmm.
0: When does it start? What are the dates?
4: Yeah, September 19th. It's September 19th through October 31st. So it's pretty compact. It fits all in just in the fall.
0: And what are the hours of the class on Saturday?
4: I think it probably goes, I think that if you're in the class, you're welcome to join the 9 a.m. yoga class, and then it probably starts at 10:30. Would be my guess, and then until 5. I don't have the hours right in front of me, but it's a full day. It includes lunch, which is always fun because you get to you get to connect and have extra time. And the class itself is one of the really fun things about it is you get to practice having conversations with people, which is really really useful. You'll get a situation, and then you get to role playing. Yes, exactly. So, yeah, I highly recommend this one.
0: And I don't know what it is, but I don't like doing that. I don't know why. I've just never liked doing that.
4: Yeah,
0: but I haven't figured out what
4: animals. You just have to work on your human animal aspect.
0: Yeah, for sure. All righty. So it's called The Art of Spiritual Counseling. Isn't that the name of the class?
4: Yeah, I think that is what it's called. Yeah.
0: Beginning September 19th. And you'll be able to find all the information at anandawashington.org. All right. Well, what's the next thing we need to talk about?
4: Let's talk about yoga teacher training next.
0: Yeah.
4: For anybody out there that has been wanting to deepen their own yoga practice and really get committed and learn more and also learn how to teach and share yoga. That starts September 12th.
0: And how long does that go?
4: That one lasts, it's done over 9 weekends go through January 24th. So it's a nice long time to really study and integrate. It's not all packed in so you can't remember everything. You get time to practice and learn and integrate and connect.
0: So September 12th, I'm not sure, is that a Saturday?
4: Yes, it's on the weekends, so it's on Saturdays and Sundays.
0: Sundays, starting September 12th and goes all the way through January 24th.
4: That's when graduation is.
0: And again, it doesn't mean that you want to learn to teach yoga. You can just do this class to practice your own or elevate your own practice of yoga and just get better
4: Absolutely.
0: At it. And
4: yes.
0: I think probably the majority of people that take it probably do it for that reason, huh?
4: That is exactly why I took it originally. I had no intention of teaching.
0: And then look at you now, huh?
4: And then look at me now, yeah. But it's so joyful. Anybody that's that practices or has a regular yoga practice knows that it can just bring great inner joy and peace and you know, just a way to tune into your own energy and work with that. And so once you know how, it's sort of like, well, I really want to share. I want to teach. So that was my experience is, well, you know, it brought me such joy. I really wanted to share that with other people. But not everybody, you know, that's not everybody's path either. You know, just like you said, role playing, you know, some people just don't like being up in front of people, but it's still so valuable to just dive into your own practice because you learn so much about the physical aspects of the poses and the energetic aspects of the poses and the spiritual meaning and connecting it all together. It's such a wonderful big package.
0: All right. We're going to do a timeout right here so we can catch up with our advertising. We got to run ads one more time in this, you know, before we end the show. And then I'm so psychic here. This is tongue in cheek. I know we got one more thing to talk about, and it is the biggest class of the year.
4: Yeah. Absolutely.
0: So it's a big deal, and we will be talking about that next. So stay right where you are. We'll be back with Nancy and the art and science of Raja Yoga. Woohoo! Coming up next. Stay right where you are. Animal World continues right here on Alternative Talk, AM 1150.
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0: Hi, this is Martha Norwalk, host of Animal World, and I've got a question for you. 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
0: Hey y'all, I'm Martha Norwalk, and we're winding down this week's edition of Animal World. 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She'll call you back, 206-706-2836. All righty then, we're getting back to Nancy here. And I got to tell you, the biggest shock during the break, you guys, you know, I've been watching the weather and out my window, and it was getting, you know, it was cloudy, it got lighter, had a little patch of blue, sun started to come out. I got distracted with the show. I turned as when we went to commercial, and it is pouring rain here. Literally pouring rain. It's flying off my roof. It's lightened up a little bit now. It's still raining. But the weird thing is, David, I pulled up my radar, and it doesn't show the rain at all. Not zero.
6: A mystery.
0: So I don't know if there's something wrong with my weather app and it's not showing, but I'll tell you what, it is raining like crazy.
6: Well, the sun's coming out down here, so for the afternoon.
0: Maybe I'm more powerful when I'm doing the show, because remember, I've been asking during the show.
6: Yeah, you have.
0: Rain, I want water. Well, ask and ye shall receive. I think I said that to Nancy.
6: Yeah, I think you did. Yeah.
0: All right, Nancy, I got what I asked for, because it's raining like crazy here. Are you at the temple?
4: I am. Yep, I am at the temple, and I'm just looking out the window, and it's just, I see raindrops hitting some of the leaves, because, of course, looking out the office window down here where I am, it's just,
0: okay.
4: We're surrounded by trees, so it's just beautiful.
0: But you're seeing a few raindrops.
4: I don't know what's wrong with my weather app, because it
0: doesn't show any rain at all, and it is pouring. Okay, well,
4: actually,
0: all right, that out of the way now.
4: There's a little more of it, yeah.
0: I might get to do chores in the rain, but I'm good with that. So you just keep
4: raining
0: out there. just keep raining.
4: That's right.
0: Because one of the things I was going to have to do is water my primadalis, but if it rains enough, I don't have to do that. So,
4: exactly.
0: We got the Art and Science of Raja Yoga coming up. That's what the biggest class of the year, is it not?
4: Yes. Yeah, we do it twice a year, and it is our leading premier class. It's college course level, you could say.
0: So give us the lowdown. What's it all about?
4: So the Raja course is basically the complete package. You get to learn all of the yoga philosophy and all the practical ways to meditate and the yoga postures. So all the things that can help you to develop a good, strong practice to get you moving on your path to enlightenment.
0: And you can ask me if I've taken this class before.
4: Have you taken this class before, Martha?
0: Yeah, I've taken it twice.
4: You can't take it too many times. I've taken
0: That's
4: it many
0: true.
4: Times.
0: That's true.
4: Yeah.
0: I don't know. The last time I think Kevin was on with me last month. And
4: yeah.
0: I don't know. I think he said something like he's taken it 8 or 9 times or something.
4: Yeah,
0: I have
4: taken it, yeah, probably 10.
0: Have you taken it that many times, too?
4: I have, yeah.
0: Well,
4: this might be my 11th time through, for sure.
0: Because you play a major role in this class, don't you know?
4: I teach the Hatha Yoga portion, so it's divided in, it has two sections. There's the Hatha Yoga portion, which focuses on the yoga postures and integrating them into the greater philosophy, and then the Raja portion, which is the how to meditate, the actual meditation practice, and then the discussion on the topic of all of the wisdoms of yoga and the philosophy that's done in a little bit more lecture, but also question and answer. And Morley's
0: right.
4: teaching that this time, and he is an infinite wealth of knowledge. And
0: well, and those of you that have been listening for a long time, you know that we've done a number of shows with Morley, and
4: yes.
0: He is so fascinating and so knowledgeable. And I always say when I have him on the air, Nancy, that I could listen to him read the phone book.
4: Yeah.
0: You know, his voice is so great, and his Indian accent and his energy is just mesmerizing.
4: Yeah.
0: So
4: yeah.
0: I mean, I would take the class again just because he's teaching it.
4: Yeah. Yes.
0: And
4: he won't be. He'll be teaching. He will. This. He'll be gone in January. So if you want your Morley fix of Raja for the year, then this fall one is the session.
0: The fall one is the class to take.
4: Yes.
0: And I think if I remember right, doesn't I think it's long. It's like another 3 month class, isn't it?
4: It is. Yeah. This one. This time it varies from season to season. This one is 11 Thursday evenings. Plus a Saturday retreat, which is the Saturday retreat we only do usually in the fall session, and it's such a fun day because you get the full day and you get a lunch and so it's only 11 Saturdays this time. It starts on September 10th, and the last one is on November 19th, so right before the holidays, basically.
0: Yeah, and some people get confused. I know when you said that you do the Hatha yoga portion. I know before I started with Ananda, I just thought yoga was yoga, and yoga was the physical body stuff that you did, okay? But that's not true. There's all kinds of different forms of yoga, and the physical body yoga that you do with the postures that Nancy mentions, that's Hatha yoga, okay? And then I often mention, and I did when we started, when I ran into Nancy, it was around Kriya yoga. Well, Kriya yoga is a technique that you learn that elevates your spiritual progress, helps you get where you're going faster. But this Art and Science of Raja Yoga is the class that you need to prepare to then learn Kriya yoga. And Raja Yoga is more like the meditation part of yoga, but isn't Raja, I think, royal, isn't it?
4: Yes, I mean, it does, yes.
0: Royal, but it's the meditation part. So anyway, so there's more kinds of yoga than the yoga we all think of. That's the Hatha Yoga, and the class starts with that. You do the first hour or something, it would be you, Nancy, and doing the Hatha Yoga, right?
4: Yes, yes.
0: And you don't have to worry about it if you can't get on the floor, you know. You know, you got ways for anybody, even if they're not real mobile, to do hatha yoga, right?
4: Yes, there's always ways to experience the energy, because that's the key part of the Ananda style of hatha yoga, is learning how to experience the energy and how you're using your body to access and direct your energy. So
0: then after the hatha yoga portion, then there's a little bit of a break, and then you have the raja part of the class is taught then, and that's what Morley would do.
4: Mm-hmm.
0: So it's all done in that one evening.
4: Yes, and you get to have, as part, you get to have a nice meditation. There's chanting and, you know, affirmation and visualization. So you get the whole package. You have the hatha yoga practice. You get a full meditation, and you learn all the techniques as you go along. So you actually it's very practical, and then you talk about all the things and why they work in the history and the philosophy and the yoga.
0: Now, are any of these classes, I know you do them in person, but can you do any of these online?
4: Yes, you can do them online or in person. It's on Zoom, okay. So you can just get your phone up and have your phone set up so that you can practice right along. And you don't have to do one or the other. You can pick back and forth. If one week you can't drive here, you can join online, or if you're going to be out of town. The classes are also all recorded, so don't let that be a reason to not sign up, because you know you're going to be gone a couple weeks in that time. You can always watch the recordings of the classes, which are nice for refreshers during the week too, if you just need something to practice with.
0: So we're gonna end here. I'm gonna tell you my quick story of hatha and raja yoga class, The Art and Science. When I took this class, it was long before the pandemic, and so we didn't have the streaming. You couldn't take things online. You had to go in person.
4: Yeah.
0: And so I was doing the hatha and the raja. And so I had to go to the temple to do the raja yoga, or the hatha yoga, and then the raja class. And one day I was so worn out, and I was just dragging my behind to get there. And I thought, I don't know how I'm going to get through this class and do this yoga, and then how I'm going to stay awake for raja, and then I got to drive home. Well, bottom line, I went and did the hatha yoga part of the class. And I'll tell you, what a major awakening for me, Nancy, because by the time we got done with the hatha portion, I felt fabulous. I felt awake and ready and great, and I easily went through the whole class. I was awake to drive home. It's amazing what hatha yoga does for you. So trust me, you want to do it, and you can check out all of these classes at anandawashington.org. So Nancy, thank you so much for your time today. I look forward to seeing you again. Have a great afternoon and the rest of your week, okay?
4: Thanks, Martha. I hope to
0: God
4: see
0: bless.
4: You soon.
0: Bye-bye.
4: Okay. Bye, Martha.
0: All right. Next week, Linda Rasmussen is here for neuroenergetic balancing, the best process and energy codes. And we need you to call in for your animal friends. Please do. David, thank you. Thank you. Thank you so much. And I guess we'll see you again next week, too. You'll be here. And as always, I leave you with, animals have feelings, too. So treat your animal friends better than family. And please always be kind to, open your heart, and share your love with all living things. And I'll talk to you again next week.

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1: NBC News Radio, I'm Lisa Carton. Senator James Lankford says President Trump has no desire to bomb Iran. Appearing on Fox News Sunday, the Oklahoma Republican said the president still focused on trying to be able to get a deal.
2: We're dealing with a terrible regime that every president for the past five decades has tried to be able to resolve. Trump is the only one that's been willing to be able to put this level of pressure on them.
1: His comments come after Trump paused strikes on Iran, posting on Truth Social Saturday evening that they were asked by Iran and other Middle Eastern countries to hold off any attack. He said he agreed to do so in order to get a deal done quickly that would include the immediate, complete, and total opening of the Strait of Hormuz and an end to Iran's nuclear threat. Louisiana Attorney General Liz Merrill says her state will investigate Dr. Anthony Fauci. This comes after Fauci repeatedly invoked the Fifth Amendment during a Senate hearing last week.
3: On the advice of counsel, I respectfully decline to answer based upon my rights under the Fifth Amendment to the Constitution.
1: Fauci appeared in front of a Republican-led Senate panel, but invoked the Fifth Amendment more than 100 times. He said it was to avoid Republicans possibly using his testimony to prosecute him for perjury. It all came as Merrill said in a post on X that Fauci claimed to not recall many key details of his own actions, and now we are discovering contemporaneous records he kept. Days before the hearing, Senator Rand Paul released what he called Fauci's diary during the pandemic. Republicans say the diary proves Fauci was deliberately downplaying the theory COVID-19 originated from China's Wuhan lab while reveling in his own celebrity. Crews are battling a raging wildfire northwest of downtown Spokane, Washington. More than 600 structures have been damaged or destroyed, and thousands have been forced to evacuate their homes. You're listening to the latest on NBC News Radio. President Trump is not happy about the Justice Department's decision to drop charges against a former Olympian accused of damaging D.C.'s reflecting pool. Details from Lisa Taylor.
4: In a Saturday Truth Social post, Trump wrote, "I disagree 100% with Jeanine Pirro, the U.S. District Attorney of Columbia, on the reflecting pool." The president went on to say that the case was obviously vandalism and that major damage was done. Pirro filed a motion Friday to dismiss the charges against former Olympian canoeist David Hearn after prosecutors determined the damage to the reflecting pool's liner was in fact due to the contractor's botched work. The landmark had undergone a $16 million renovation at Trump's request in the spring.
1: In New York, a Bronx man stands accused of sexually abusing six youngsters over an eight-year span. Lisa Salvati reports.
5: The NYPD says they arrested 42-year-old Stephen Charles. Detectives say Charles sexually abused five boys and a girl, ranging in age from 10 to 18. The alleged abuse happened between January of 2018 and May of this year. Charles has been charged with predatory sexual assault against a child, rape, and a slew of other charges. Cops say his arrest comes a day after they released a photo of Charles asking the public for help in locating him.
1: People aren't the only ones hitting the beach to beat the heat out west.
6: This is Rocket's first time up here in Pacifica.
1: The World Dog Surfing Championships were held Saturday in Pacifica, California, to the delight of both dogs and humans.
6: I love it. She loves the energy. I love the energy. And yeah, so we get to go ride with our surf friends.
1: The surf was rough and the competition tough. And in the end, a Labrador named Rosie was recognized above all the rest with a special Spirit of Surfing award. Now in its 10th year, the World Dog Surfing Championships also feature a pet adoption event and fundraising for animal charities.
7: The dogs are having a good time and it's just a fun thing to do.
1: Lisa Carton, NBC News Radio.
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12: And now for your AM 1150 Alternative Talk Weather Outlook, I'm David J. We'll have sunny skies for our Sunday afternoon with the high near 69 degrees. Tonight, it'll be mostly clear and the low around 54. Monday will also be sunny with the high near 74 degrees.
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10: So it's not just about how do I communicate with my partner. No, we've been talking since the very beginning, even though this is about relationships, about the guy in this case, the guy themselves. Mm-hmm. That's the signal. And if you're not going to take the steps to take care of yourself, are you ready to do the difficult work right. in the relationship?
14: Hello, everyone. Thank you for joining me, and welcome to the Glenn Gilbert Connection, where we cultivate relationship wisdom for the seasoned man. I'm your host, Glenn Gilbert, and joining me today are two special guests, Ashley Knebel.
11: You got it.
14: And J.D. Winnikin. Both are certified human potential coaches, and both are hosts of the Staying Power podcast. Thank you so much for joining me today.
10: Thanks for having us.
11: Happy to be here. Thanks for having us on.
14: Perfect. So I just wanted to jump right in and just get a little background as to how you how you both can
10: this
14: help.
10: Is normal
14: this is normal okay
10: this is normal for her
14: nice
10: yeah
14: how you both can help say those guys that are in a long-term relationship or in a relationship or in a marriage where they find themselves, and I'd like to say coasting along, I'd interpret that as kind of going downhill, where they're coasting along. They're not sure why the relationship is maybe failing or not going the way they like or getting the output they like. Or even for those guys that were in a long-term relationship and are have now divorced and they're unsure of where to go. Basically, how do these guys that are suffering, what do they need to do and how should they go about kind of turning things around? Basically, how should they level back up?
10: That's a big question. And an important one. I think it might help right here at the outset to explain a little bit about our approach as certified human potential coaches, because it is its own approach. The type of coaching we do is first and foremost focused on the person themselves. So while we do coach a lot of people in relationships and clients bring relationship challenges to us, we spend a lot of time talking about the person in the relationship, one right in front of us. Mm-hmm. So to answer your question in a general sense, broad term that we can certainly dig into, is they start with themselves, right? The work is theirs. Mm-hmm. To improve one's relationship, one must do the work themselves. One must go through the process of self-discovery, go through the process of emotional integration, go through the process of learning how to sit with themselves, right. both all the things they like about themselves and the things they don't, whatever emotions they're feeling. And then in that process, by better connecting with themselves, they can better navigate and see for themselves what are the ways that they can better connect in their relationships. And that's generally true, each one of these things is very, very specific to each of those people, right? So not everything always looks the same, what that might look like. Because every relationship is, of course, its own dynamic. You have two people, each, hopefully, entire individuals, right, who stand free, and then that relationship is almost like a third entity. Mm. Carl Jung called it the third.
14: Mm.
10: That's its own entity. And that's going to look different from couple to couple because each person is different person to person. Mm-hmm. So while generally speaking, what I've told you is the approach, it always looks different, doesn't it, Ashley, from person to person and what they end up focusing on and what they end up seeing.
11: Yeah. Well, and I would say too, to your question, you were asking like, what should they be doing? I would actually reframe the question of what can they be doing?
14: Mm.
11: Because a should is already setting an expectation of like, this must be done or I will fail. And if it's more open of like, what can I do? That's a question of possibility. So they already feel like there is no ceiling, that they can improve, that there's hope, that there is potential. There's all these things that they're going to be able to strive for.
14: Mm-hmm.
11: Because if it's a should, as we've been taught, are usually stories that you have made up in your own head, your own expectations, your own fears. And you're like, I must level up to that. When in reality, it's not even reality.
14: Right.
11: So I would reframe the question just to from the start for people who are listening or people who are coming to you with questions is let's look at what you can do in this situation.
10: Yeah. Try it out. Right. Mm-hmm. Because that's part of what we do, too, is helping people connect with their inherent agency, their ability to make their own choices, to see what's the best thing for them. Right. The capacity to do things differently.
14: Sure.
10: That's going to involve some trying, you know, some trial and error is the term I was looking for. Some trial and error. There are going to be some things that have worked. And we sometimes suggest that, like, you know, we've had clients before. We'll tell a client, we've had clients who've tried this.
14: Mm-hmm.
10: How does that sound to you? Is that something you might feel like could work for you? Yes or no? Okay. Well, then we say, okay, what would that look like in your context? How would that play out? What are some ways you could put this forward in your own life? And they're doing the choosing. So we're not the kind of coaches that, like a basketball coach writes up a play, tells everybody, you go out and do this exactly this way and you're going to score the basket. Ours is very collaborative, side by side, help asking a lot of questions, helping them kind of see things maybe they haven't seen before, consider possibilities. I love that word, possibility, Ashley. I think it's key. And then they try those out and they come back to us whenever the next session is. We talk about how did it go. And hopefully over time, they're taking more of a sense of control over the choices they're making. And then they can show up better for themselves and then in their relationship.
14: Right. Yeah, for me, it was like years ago, and I was just in such a bad spot, just really devastated from a divorce, not sure where I was going, what I was doing, struggling with personal and professional relationships, wanting to prevent those from falling apart and just not happy with the outcomes and just asking myself, what do I need to do to change this? And that's kind of, I think for me, it was something to where I really had to be, I got to be forceful with myself. I can't just be like, oh, what should I do? And that's why I think I was phrasing it the way I was phrasing it. Like, I got to do something.
10: When you say forceful with yourself, I think that's a powerful word. What do you mean by that? Like, how did that play out and what did that look like?
14: I think in general, it was a way of motivating myself.
10: Okay.
14: I was totally sedating myself with video games. Just like it's during COVID. I'm not doing anything. I can't go outside. I can't even go mountain biking. I've got nothing going on. I'm new to the area. I'm just going to sit around. I'll work all day and then play video games all night and just repeat and rinse and repeat.
10: You know?
14: And it's just, this is not, after a little while, like, this is not who I want to be. And this is not the outcomes I want at all. And I'm not having the relationships with my family, not having relationships with my friends that I want, and especially not having the relationships at work that I want. And I'm like, this has got to change. And it took me a while before I started really going, okay, what am I doing wrong? Kind of what both of you are alluding to is, where do you start? Where can we begin this? And it's looking at yourself, right? Looking at yourself and going, what am I accountable for? What can I start doing? And how can I start leveling up and improving myself?
10: Okay. Yeah, that makes sense. So you took some steps then to do different than what you were doing.
14: Yeah. Yeah. I didn't reach out to anybody. I reached out to a few people, did some therapy, that kind of stuff. But the friend circle was pretty small. I wasn't depending upon my family at all. I was estranged from them. And so it was like, I have a few people from work and a couple guys I know. And that was really about it. So for me, there was a lot of isolation. And I'm like, I got to start changing something and just start looking at, you know, what am I accountable for? How am I accountable for the relationship outcomes? You know, what am I doing that are causing problems with this? And just kind of going from there, really just looking in the mirror and go, what am I accountable for? And that really helped a lot.
10: Mm.
14: So.
11: I really like that. Good for you. I mean, to be honest, like, that's a really good resolution that you had for yourself. If you had no outside person, like, knocking on your door, like, wake up, Glenn, what are you doing?
14: Right.
11: Your sunshine outside.
14: Like, right. Oh, there is? It's, yeah. It's like, oh, yeah. I guess there is.
11: On occasion, you know, the fog blows over.
14: Right. Yeah. Right.
10: Well, and that's a great example of what we were talking about, what Ashley was mentioning, is you decided you had to figure out, in order for you to figure out how to better show up in your relationships, you are taking a good look at your relationship with yourself and your own choices and your own environment.
14: Mm-hmm.
10: So you're isolating, right? And then there's a big difference between isolation and solitude. Right? Solitude can be a really productive place to be, a 100%. Really comforting place to be, right? We can recharge in solitude. 100%. We bleed out in isolation, right? And so that's a relationship dynamic with yourself, it sounds like you had to confront.
14: Absolutely.
10: And that's the thing. The phrase that keeps coming to mind is one I use a lot with clients, particularly men, and this seems to resonate with them, that the common denominator in every relationship you've been in is you.
14: Mm-hmm.
10: This is true for women too and anybody. But that's, and so when you look in the mirror, there's a really good chance that's the source of your biggest problems.
14: Mm-hmm.
10: But it's also the beginning of your solution.
14: Mm-hmm.
10: Same thing. And so you can take a look at it and go, yeah, I need to be accountable for this, this, and this. And we can certainly help people see that as coaches. But then we focus on, yes, and here's what you can actually do.
14: Mm-hmm.
10: You have the capacity, you have the agency, and we can give you suggestions. But if people can discover those for themselves and what works for them, what is aligned with their own values, with the things that matter to them in their own life, they're going to navigate so much more effectively towards the relationships that they want to have, whether it's a romantic one with family members, with friends, with coworkers. And so that moment for you sounds like it was kind of a series of realizations taking you down a path that we would, as coaches, very much recognize.
14: Cool. Yeah, I was to the point where I'm just not digging the outcomes and I needed to change something. What do you both see as a major hurdle where someone comes to you and they're saying, yeah, I'm kind of bottoming out, or I'm stagnant, or I just got out of a relationship and I know something's wrong, and you've talked to them and you've given some suggestions, and it's, say, it's a couple months later or maybe even a year later of just, okay, dude, you really haven't progressed. You got out of this 20-year relationship. We see what you're doing. You come to us. You've talked to us. But we're not seeing any improvement. Or would you even go there? Would you even say something like that? If you see that it's like disguise.
11: I would say that's not quite the verbiage that I would use, just from me.
14: Am I being too harsh? Am I just being...
11: I mean,
14: that's one
11: I
14: of my problems.
11: Harsh,
14: I'm
11: as
14: too
11: a,
14: blunt. I'm, yeah.
11: As a potential coach, right? Like, we focus on the potential. Our focus is forward.
14: Mm-hmm.
11: We don't always look at the past. You know, there are nuggets of knowledge and things that you can learn from in the past and then grow from, but we're very forward focused.
14: Okay.
11: A common thread that I find in clients and just people that I've talked to, if they have said that they're, you know, working on things, and yet there's no, like, factual progress to be able to see, like, okay, you're making, you know, efforts and whatnot, is they usually don't actually trust themselves.
10: They have decided
11: that all my best decisions got me here, or a decision that I innately was like, that's probably a good idea, whether you said it out loud or in your mind.
14: Right.
11: Every single day decisions compound, and then you end up where you are in your life. And a lot of times people struggle because they're like, I thought I was making really good decisions and I ended up here. So how could my best ideas and decisions land me in such a bad spot? What am I supposed to do?
14: That's kind of what, JD, you were alluding to earlier, is what is the common denominator? And I told you guys this joke, and I'm just going to say it anyway. Like, the guy goes to the therapist and is saying, oh, my past five wives are just horrible. I don't know what's going on with all these women out there. And the therapist is saying... what's a common denominator, my friend?
10: Mm-hmm.
14: You know, and he goes, oh, I don't know.
11: I'm dating women.
14: Yeah, I'm dating women. What's the problem?
10: Yeah. Yeah, right. But it's always outward.
14: Mm-hmm. Yes. This is really important to be like, okay, taking some accountability and just recognizing the I like to call it the output to where you got.
10: Yeah.
11: Well, and there's things that you can do too. Like, if you, and they sound so basic, and sometimes people have scoffed at them when they hear that. Like, really? But I mean, like, assuming that if they're in such a bad spot, that maybe their environment that they live in is not up to par of where they would feel better about themselves. I'm like, go make your bed. Mm-hmm. Go clean up your kitchen.
14: Actually, that's my line. Go make your bed.
11: Start making your I stole it from you. Yeah. But I mean, like, yeah, do things very consistently every single day that you know you're going to show up for yourself and you can count on yourself that it's going to get done. Mm-hmm. And those sound so small and trivial, but really they are the most foundational blocks that you can build yourself up on.
14: Right.
11: Because how many times did you, you know, people have said like, oh, I'm going to go out running today. And then they're like, eh, I don't want to go. And then they cancel on themselves. Mm-hmm.
14: Right.
11: You are now losing trust and confidence in yourself. But if you actually keep your own word with yourself and you start building up your trust, you're like, wow, I can make good decisions and I can stick with them.
10: Well, and underneath that, even going to another layer of this, and something Ashley and I talk about quite a bit, you asked about what are the common hurdles. That is definitely one. Connected to that is, I see an inability / unwillingness or difficulty in sitting with difficult feelings.
14: Mm.
10: With, in some cases, being able to name them.
14: Mm-hmm.
10: I've had clients who wouldn't be able to name an emotion if you put the card up in front of them that said that.
14: Oh, yeah.
10: You're angry. You're sad.
14: Oh, I can relate to that 100%.
10: Right. I could too. Yeah. Once upon a time.
14: Yeah. It used to be so difficult to be like, well, what do you want out of life? What do you want? You know, like, oh, I can't say anything. What do you provide to people? Oh, blah, blah, blah. And here's a list of 50 things I can provide to somebody else. But what can you provide for yourself? Nothing.
10: Right. And those feelings can be really tough. And so learning to trust yourself has a lot to do from our vantage point with learning to see that emotions are fleeting. They're temporary. That's the one thing they all have in common is that they always pass.
14: Mm-hmm.
10: And if we think about our life experience, our happy moments are really happy and they don't stay all the time. Neither do our worst moments. Mm-hmm. And instead, so they kind of move through and we don't have to be scared of them. We don't have to try to numb them out. We also don't have to wallow in them. And we certainly don't have to feed the stories. That's what Ashley was talking about with stories. Because chances are, what's causing a lot of angst for men in the situation that you laid out at the beginning of the show and for those hurdles that you're talking about is they want to get from how do I stop feeling this crappy?
14: Mm-hmm.
10: How do I stop feeling this uncertain? How do I start feeling more confident? All the good things. We want to go over there. Well, to get there, one has to acknowledge and recognize and experience that difficult feelings are a part of life.
14: Mm-hmm.
10: And we don't have to run from them. We can actually use them to our advantage. If we can name them, if we can feel them, and recognize that we can be okay when we're not okay, we can actually better connect with ourselves, our body, our mind, and make better decisions and get to trust ourselves, as Ashley was pointing out, because in difficult times or challenging times, we can learn ways to keep ourselves centered and grounded so that we can see better what our options are and how best to show up in a relationship. And if we think about, you know, like a romantic relationship, wouldn't we all want to show up in such a way going, wow, she's really upset with me right now, or he's really upset with me right now. I'm really uncomfortable and I know how to sit with this and I can listen to myself and I'm not going to overreact and I don't have to tell myself a story about him or her, about myself. I can be right here.
14: Mm-hmm.
10: Wouldn't we all love that? And when our clients experience that for the first time, even if it's just for a second, it's changing. It's like they've just discovered for the first time what something sweet tastes like or what something salty tastes like when they've had no idea. Because in the end, we can describe all of these things. We can say, this is all the things you can do, and this is how it feels to be sitting with your feelings. That's like trying to explain to someone like what swimming in the ocean is like.
14: Right.
10: Standing on the shore saying, when you swim, it's like this and the water feels like this. And they're going, this is great. I appreciate the info. The only way they're going to know exactly what that is to go swim in the ocean.
14: Of course.
10: Right.
14: Of course.
10: So that's sort of what we're talking about.
14: Right.
10: It's connecting to that. So those two hurdles together, I think, are the same one. Sitting with discomfort, learning to trust yourself, and the ability to connect with that is where the agency piece comes in, where the growth comes in.
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11: There's something that when I talk with my clients that I try and frame it this way, and I've had very good success. So for everybody out there,
10: oh, I know where give you're it going.
11: A shot.
10: I love this.
11: Well, because, you know, like in life, like he was saying, emotions are fleeting, right? Mm-hmm. And they come and go. But there are certain ones that we really enjoy experiencing, right? Like happiness, joy, sometimes anger actually feels really good to expel and express and feel, right? And so I tell my clients, like, imagine that you have a house and you have a knock on the door and there's little children there on the porch and it's very stormy outside. It's little children, or if you don't like kids, it's

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1: People, if you reframe the uncomfortable things that they're feeling and know that you can still welcome it in, and having it in you is not going to destroy you. It's not going to make you so paralyzed that you can't function,
2: right?
1: Because it will pass.
2: Right.
1: But in the experiencing of it sitting there and then passing, you're healing.
2: Right.
3: And that is actually the pathway.
2: Mm-hmm.
3: It's not minimizing that. It's not intellectualizing your way around that. It's actually through that.
2: Mm-hmm.
3: It's actually feeling that. And it's actually learning to trust that you can do that without falling off the deep end that we're all worried about. Right. When we feel negative, difficult emotions, we're all worried we're never going to come back.
2: Yeah.
3: I'm going to break in half. I'm going to die.
2: Yeah.
3: No.
2: Yeah.
3: No. Chances are no. It's not going to happen.
2: Like the book, The Power of Now by Eckhart Tolle.
3: Oh, yeah.
2: The Power of Now is a great, great read, especially to kind of get an idea of where what you're talking about.
3: Mm-hmm.
2: If you want to sit back and, you know, don't have access to either of you, I think it's a great book to start.
3: It is. It is. And it's Tolle is very he's very matter of fact,
2: mm-hmm.
3: and very compassionate, mm-hmm. and very focused on. And it's a different exercise for me. When I read it, I had a similar reaction. Mm-hmm. I was like, wow,
2: mm-hmm.
3: this is not even a conceptual framework I'd ever thought about before. Right. And I was fortunate enough that I was doing coaching at the time with a certified human potential coach, so it really resonated.
2: Right.
3: And she didn't even recommend it. I found it from a recommendation from a friend of mine.
2: Yeah, me too.
3: And that is really good, because in the end, as important as it can be to know about our past, therapists help us with that. That's an area we don't dig into because we're not therapists.
2: Right.
3: As important as it is to know that, you know, to kind of know ourselves, as important as it is to set our goals for the future and knowing where we want to go, healing and moving forward happens right here, right now.
2: Mm-hmm.
3: Healing is not done in the past. Healing is done right here. And I'm not the only person to say that. So I think Tolle has said that.
2: Yeah. It's an immersion. It's mm-hmm. just sitting in it and accepting it and taking accountability for it.
3: Mm-hmm.
2: And I think the house analogy is fantastic, where you're going to welcome all these great things in your world, but you're not welcoming, you know, fear or frustration or any of these things. You know, I would always go to the why. Why am I not doing that? That's just me mm-hmm. trying to analyze the whole thing.
3: Mm-hmm.
2: But immersing yourself in that feeling and just being going, just okay, I'm in it. I'm here now. I'm doing the breathing exercises. I'm doing the eye exercises. Doing the hair exercises. The whole bit. And then, wow, I'm still alive afterwards. This is pretty impressive.
3: Because every feeling we're getting is coming through. It's funny. We think about them all the time. Mm-hmm. But our emotions and our feelings actually come from other sources, mm-hmm. right? When we're walking somewhere at night and we get that sense that something going over there is a bad idea,
2: mm-hmm.
3: our brain is telling us that, but it's taking in input from the body,
2: mm-hmm.
3: right? There's a sensibility about it. And so our feelings are all telling us something. They're taking input in, not just through the eyes, not just through the nose, not just through the ears, all the things we normally talk about,
2: mm-hmm.
3: but through the body itself. And then they're all interpreting that all together. And so our fear or our grief, even if we can identify, this is what I'm sad about, this is what I'm afraid about. If we can pause and be curious about mm-hmm. the possibility of what this might be teaching us, and we learn, and we coach on this, ways to kind of, okay, whoa, this is happening. I'm feeling this and I'd like to stay with it. Here's some things I can do to calm myself down, stay grounded.
2: Mm-hmm.
3: Then asking, what can this tell me? What can I learn from this? What can I do? And then to experience oneself going through it, not blocking it off, not doubting it, not slamming the door, mm-hmm. not even holding on and white knuckling through it, but actually letting it move
2: mm-hmm.
3: goes a long way. And men in particular have a really hard time with this, because we are not taught, and we are actually conditioned from a very young age to go the opposite direction.
2: Mm-hmm.
3: Be strong, be stoic, even though we don't mean it the way we say it, and don't show emotion, be the fixer, mm-hmm. right? And be strong above all things. And then the message is, strong means being immune to any difficult feeling.
2: Right.
3: And we celebrate that as tough.
2: Yeah, because that's possible.
3: Uh-huh.
2: That's always possible, 100%, right?
3: Right.
2: You can always be immune to all this kind of stuff. But yeah, I think at a young age, all of those lessons, good or bad, that's mm-hmm. what we're used to growing up.
3: Yep.
2: And then we get comfortable with that,
3: mm-hmm.
2: and we don't, to move on from something like that where it's, you know, detrimental to your output,
3: mm-hmm.
2: we don't know any better. And that was one of my major struggles, is going, but this is what I was taught. This mm-hmm. is what I know. This mm-hmm. is ingrained in me. This is what I had to do to survive as a little kid.
3: Does that resonate with you, Ashley, based on your working with

0: Did what we were just talking about, does that resonate to you as true?
1: Yeah. And I mean, to be honest, I feel utterly awful for you guys because I can't imagine being raised and taught like you're not allowed to express. You know, you just have to like safeguard all of that and just hope that it just turns to ash and blows away. Mm-hmm. Because when your life goes up in flames, right. you should address it. You shouldn't just ignore it.
2: Right.
1: But even like now, when as adults, when you guys go through hardships, it's like, does the same lessons as a child still apply? How can they? Right. Because as children, you're not as cognitively aware and evolved and matured as you are as a grown man. So now you have all these ideas of like, well, these are other possibilities. These are other scenarios. And I don't know how to be a strong person and ignore everything in that kind of environment.
0: Well, and you've seen it in your own life, right? I mean, have you seen the men in your life struggle with this?
1: Mm-hmm.
0: You've seen that.
1: Oh, absolutely.
0: Yeah.
1: Yes.
0: Yeah. And it's detrimental.
1: Yeah.
0: Right? It's detrimental.
1: Yeah.
0: It's just like having a wall up.
1: Mm-hmm.
2: Right.
1: And
2: right?
1: Well, of course. I've seen some who recognize and are willing to be courageous enough to tear down the wall and see what's on the other side of it.
2: Mm-hmm.
1: Understanding that it's fearful to know what they might find on the other side and what they're going to experience. And I have also seen them who are like, I'm going to keep the wall up.
2: Mm-hmm.
1: I'm fine being in isolation. And I, you know, I'm just going to keep pressing on, even though it's literally destroying them.
2: Yeah, that it's all, it comes down to that choice. Mm-hmm. If they want to do something about it or not, if they're comfortable and they don't see any detriment to it. Okay.
0: Yeah. Well, and I will say we usually don't get clients that aren't willing to go after.
2: Why would they reach out to you?
0: Right. Why would they? They don't come to us.
2: Yeah.
0: Right.
2: They're like, so, I'm fine. Your life is a disaster. Oh, that's good.
0: Right. Well, it's actually one reason why we do our show and why a show like this one is so important is because this is the area where people can hear, whoa, wait, there's another way.
2: There are alternatives.
0: There's another way for me to think about this, to act on this. You know, so if that's why we do it, because being a coach, your clients are kind of self-selecting. Like they come to you because they've heard that you do this or somebody else has given them a word of mouth, you know, endorsement. But a lot of men, I know that this was the case for me, and it sounds like it was the case for you, Glenn, is that I didn't even know there was even a problem. It was, is this what life is? I'm miserable. Like my relationships don't work. I keep blowing them up. I keep undercutting them. I keep blocking myself off, even though I don't want to. I didn't even know there was another way of this. I mean, I can really empathize with what you were saying at the stop at the top of the show, feeling just shredded, and lost. And my best thinking brought me here, and I even felt that way actually having done a lot of therapy. I did recovery work. Addiction is in my life, and I'd done all these things, and I still found myself emotionally getting wrapped around the axle around relationship stuff. And that took this kind of coaching for me to kind of get to go, whoa, wait a minute. There's another way to do this. And it never occurred to me that I could learn to trust what was already hardwired into my central nervous system and into my emotional state, that that could take me where I had always wanted to go. And that was liberating.
2: Yes. The level of uncomfortableness.
0: Mm-hmm.
2: I don't know. I can't think of a better word.
0: It's a great
2: word. Being uncomfortable with. Oh my gosh, I'm thinking or considering going out of my comfort zone. This is what I am so comfortable. Even though it's unhealthy, people tell me I'm not doing well, I'm seeing outcomes that are just very

0: so uncomfortable.
1: And it's all in you. That's right. The thing. Because right. Then we got to show up for it.
0: Right. Take accountability.
1: We got to show up for it.
0: And yeah. Do some action.
1: Uh-huh.
0: And it's, this is what I do. It's like when I'm sitting around for the, I should go to the gym. Well, you know, I don't. And doing that whole process, mm-hmm. Half hour later, I'm like, yes, forget about it. I'm going to watch some YouTube videos and just sit here and eat my Cheetos. I'm good. I don't need to go lift. Rather than just going, I scheduled my lift. It's on my calendar. Got to go.
1: Yeah.
0: Holding yourself accountable. And I think that's what you were talking about the other day.
1: Yeah.
0: Is you've made yourself accountable for spin class.
1: Oh, yeah. Yeah. Yeah. I made that non-negotiable.
0: And it's just a little thing. It's kind of like making your bed every morning.
1: Mm-hmm.
0: It's just brushing your teeth, especially prior to a date. Brush your teeth, guys.
1: Yeah.
0: You know, just please, as she said, yeah.
1: Right. Well, and for Ashley, that's like jujitsu for you, right?
2: Yeah.
1: Literally. No. It's like, that's her non-negotiable.
2: Yeah.
1: That's like
2: that
1: her thing.
2: That and kickboxing.
1: That's what she does. Yeah. You know, and we actually talk about that quite a bit because those things are important. Like that example you said of kind of putting off something you know you should do or you want to do, but then for whatever reason, you end up not doing it and you're eating Cheetos.
0: Right.
1: That's a marker by itself on some level. Like, if you're in a relationship and someone sees that, I'm going to go to the gym. Okay. You plan to go to the gym. Then you don't go to the gym. I thought you were going to the gym, honey. Yeah, I just decided not to do that. I'm going to sit and eat Cheetos. Now, your partner might just go, okay, whatever. But it does give out a signal about what choice you actually made.
0: Yeah.
1: The easier choice was made in that moment. Right?
0: Oh, yes.
1: And rather than the difficult one, and in relationships, for them to be healthy, we got to have two healthy people taking care of their own stuff.
0: Right.
1: Because healthy finds healthy. Unhealthy finds unhealthy. Right? The old adage from Taoism is water seeks its own level and finds it.
0: Right.
1: So if you want to level up, right, you got to level that up first. And that other person then can level with you if you're in connection with them, because they'll see, like, okay, I can do that. You might find a way to go together to the gym.
0: Mm-hmm.
1: But it's not going to work, and that's a signal, whether we like it or not. So it's not just about how do I communicate with my partner. Note, we've been talking since the very beginning, even though this is about relationships, about the guy, in this case, the guy themselves.
0: Mm-hmm.
1: That's the signal. And if you're not going to take the steps to take care of yourself, are you ready to do the difficult work in the relationship?
0: Right.
1: Maybe not.
0: Right.
2: And I will say from like a woman's perspective,
0: yeah.
2: A man that says he's going to do something and then follows through is wildly attractive because a lot of people don't keep their word anymore.
0: Mm-hmm.
2: So if they're, you know, if like woman looking to a man and he's like, no, I'm going to go to the gym. And then he goes. And even though I'm like, wow, he's had a really stressful day. He's got a lot on his plate. And I would understand if he's like, I'm just so burned out. Like, it's not going to happen tonight.
1: Biggest,
2: but he's still gonna keep that. Yes.
1: Because that'd be honest.
0: The biggest suggestion I would give to guys out there, and this is what I had to do too, is if you're just getting out of a relationship, and let me know if this is, you know, wrong advice or something, but my suggestion is, and just because it worked for me, is if you just got out of a relationship, don't pursue another relationship right away. Don't just be like, okay, all right, my 20-year relationship just ended, and I think I'll go out for a walk now. It's been a good month since that you know, papers were filed, and I'm good to go. Let me go out for a walk, and if I see someone, I'm going to say hi and introduce myself and see if I can get a date. I would be, you know, that's, if you want to do that, cool. But what are your current boundaries that you're working with? What are you doing to hold yourself accountable for your own actions? Because this other person, you're going to start laying stuff on her.
1: Well, do you even know who you are?
2: Yes.
0: Right.
2: That was what I was going to say.
0: And
2: you've spent years, like your whole life was woven in with somebody else's life. And, you know, if it was 20 years, 10 years, a year, you still have to extract yourself out of that. And then there's a lot of pieces of you that you're like, I don't know who this is because they left with the other person.
0: Right.
2: And how much of this is really me and how much of this was compromised for the other person.
1: It's that third, when that third disintegrates, you've had two people who have changed over the course of that relationship.
0: Mm-hmm.
1: So the person you were coming in before you met, you might have known yourself maybe.
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3: Welcome back to the Glenn Gilbert Connection. We now continue with more relationship wisdom for the seasoned man and woman.
0: There's ways to be intuitive, and then there's ways to be like, oh, I'm going to ignore every red flag out there.
1: Yeah. Yeah.
0: And
2: everyone loves a good carnival.
0: Yeah, and everybody else is going, really? Everybody loves a good carnival. Everybody loves a good parade. Right. Yeah.
1: Not when the rides break down and people fall off. Though.
0: This is like the greatest.
2: You find that out too late.
0: This is the greatest train wreck ever. Right? Right. This is fantastic. But yeah, everyone else could see all these red flags and the person could be oblivious to it, or it could just be something super subtle and something's going on. Yeah. Or it's like, you know what? They're vacationing down in Dubai all the time. I don't know what's going on, but yeah, they're getting some freaking flyer miles. That's great.
2: Yeah. Mm-hmm. I mean, to go back to your example about taking out the trash and whatnot, he spent 5 days not doing it. Because there is the other side to that coin where, you know, maybe the wife brought it up, was like, hey, it'd be great if you could take this out and help me out with this. And he deliberately is like, yeah, I'll get to it whenever. Mm. And he's not prioritizing or valuing the fact that she has spoken up and said, like, hey, this would really help me out. And I don't mean like nagging like a dripping faucet where like take the garbage out every day, you know, just if she's coming at it with kindness and grace of like, hey, here's an opportunity where you could be a total win. You could be a total knight in shining armor by taking out the garbage. Mm-hmm. Easy to do, huge impact. Here's an example. Mm-hmm. There are some men that will be like, it's not worth it. So then my question is, one, why is it not worth it to them to help her out so much? And two, for her to recognize if it's not worth it, this is the time, and this can go both ways, but this is the time to reassess your healthy boundaries of, do I want to stay in something like this where that person has made it apparent, even if we've talked about it and they've deliberately said, like, this is not important to me. You are not important to me. Mm-hmm. Do you need to stick around in that anymore?
0: Yeah. Could be he's being passive aggressive. Maybe something's going on with him to where it's like, I'm just done with this. And I'm going to do something to piss her off.
1: And it's, again, there's an agreement in there somewhere that has shifted.
0: It broken.
1: And there can be fear on both sides of addressing that, hoping that it'll just change. And, and that's where the justifications can come in. Right. And it's easy to do. Like, well, maybe they're just having a bad day, or maybe we're in a tough spot. But, you know what, we're married, so we're going to see this all the way through. Mm-hmm. All those things, rather than just, you know, if you're stepping on each other's toes and you're dancing. Mm-hmm. Stop dancing for a second. Talk about what's happening and either get back in sync if you can, or recognize that maybe a partner doesn't want to dance the same way, doesn't want to dance anymore. And as terrible as that will feel, as difficult as it will feel, if you're coming from a place of knowing who you are, aligned with your values, you're going to want to do differently for yourself.
0: Right.
1: And ask for better for yourself, a better match, a better opportunity. And that's okay too, because, you know, what the focus, of course, is on how do men level up and show up for these relationships. Sometimes the best way to show that you are healthy in this relationship is to recognize when it's no longer working and to take the steps in a way of integrity to move away from the relationship rather than blow it up, rather than get passive aggressive, rather than intrigue with that woman at work or whatever, or lose yourself to online porn or any of those things. Hit it head on. Address it, because you did make an agreement with this person. You should have consideration for that person. And in that situation, if a person, you know, the person is going to be hurting because of this, even more of a responsibility to show up, be honest about it, be open and do the work on oneself and allow that person to feel the way they're going to feel, to find either what's best for the relationship going forward or to give each of you the best possible way to detach move on in a way that when she or he is walking away, they don't feel like I was irreparably harmed.
0: Yes.
1: By this.
0: One of the biggest struggles I have, because I learned to be very passive aggressive. And then I'm like, I really got to work on not doing that.
1: Mm-hmm.
0: And that is like one of the things I do like daily. It's like, are you being passive? You know, what is going on in my day?
1: That's a check-in for you.
0: 100%.
1: Okay.
0: And it's something to, I think what you were saying is, and to kind of summarize what you're saying is, take on the conflict. You know, if you don't, then you're going to create chaos.
1: Mm-hmm. And you're both going to hurt.
0: And going to hurt tremendously.
1: And somebody's going to do something stupid.
0: Yeah. Yeah.
1: And somebody's going to do something they're really going to regret. Even if you fix the relationship mm-hmm. and move on, mm-hmm. or if it ends, you've just kind of stabbed each other.
0: Yeah.
1: And there's more wounds yeah. to have to heal from. And that's something, you know, where we spend so much time on the art of developing relationships.
0: Mm-hmm.
1: We don't spend nearly as much time on the art of moving out of relationships.
0: And there's such a time saver.
1: Mm-hmm.
0: If you're just going to deal with the confrontation then and there, rather than being, you know, avoidant or yeah. passive aggressive or whatever,
1: mm-hmm.
0: It's going to save you years, if not decades,
1: yeah,
0: of pain.
1: And you can feel better about, like I've had romantic relationships since my divorce, which was a number of years ago now, mm-hmm. 13, 14 years ago. I've had successful relationships that have ended.
0: Mm-hmm.
1: And I had an increasing scale of standard, was what I was hoping to do. My number one was, I do not want to blow one up by being unfaithful.
0: Mm-hmm.
1: I was able to do that,
0: mm-hmm.
1: to be in relationships that ended where I wasn't unfaithful in the relationship, where mm-hmm. I wasn't passive aggressive, mm-hmm. at least, or I was better at it than I was before,
0: mm-hmm.
1: where I communicated vulnerability. I might've gotten smacked in the face from it because it wasn't received well, or I didn't mm-hmm. do it well, or I vomited more than I shared.
0: Mm-hmm.
1: But at least I was bringing myself to the game. I was mm-hmm. showing up better than I did. And so I've had a number of ended relationships that I all consider to be successful, in that even though they ended and I wasn't happy when some of them ended, they weren't happy when other ones ended, I didn't do anything that I wasn't upfront about.
0: Mm-hmm.
1: I didn't do anything that was untoward. I didn't do anything in secret. I did the best I could, and I was as vulnerable and honest about it as I could. To me, that was a success.
0: Yeah.
1: And that helped me not worry so much about the next relationship.
0: It is so night and day when you take the time to recognize those issues within yourself and being like, I got to work on this. This is what I need to do before getting into anything else. It's very liberating, and you can be able to fall back on yourself and go, this is what I held myself accountable to. And this is mm-hmm. how I'm going to have my, you know, my boundaries and how I want to live my life, versus the other mm-hmm. way, which is just the outcomes don't come out very well. And you can start seeing that difference in the outcomes in the relationships mm-hmm. and stuff.
1: Yeah. Yeah. It's us participating in our own life.
0: 100%.
1: It's us showing up to be a part of the human race. And that's the only chance we've got, right? We're going to go through problems. We're going to go through breakups. Mm-hmm. We're going to go through grief. We're going to go through all the things that life throws at us. Mm-hmm. But what our coaching is about is helping people recognize that, A, that's how it's going to be.
0: Mm-hmm.
1: B, the only place you can be is being right here where you are right now, and you can deal with whatever's coming at you. You can. And this is all about growth. It's not about outcome.
0: Mm-hmm.
1: The growth is about continuing to grow. It's not the outcome at the end. Because the outcome, then you're shooting for something that might be artificial.
0: Right, right, right, right.
1: Right. Growth is not.
0: Yeah, no, I would agree with that. You want to enjoy the process, not the end result. If you're focused on the end result, it's never going to happen the way you want it to.
1: Oh, man.
0: You know?
1: He couldn't have said it any better.
2: I know.
0: Well, you're welcome.
1: That was great. That was great.
2: That was really good.
0: You can use it.
2: Okay. Write that down.
0: Yeah. I think we just have a few minutes left, but I wanted to kind of fall back on something you mentioned earlier, and I think this might be helpful for guys out there. The six pillars
1: mm-hmm.
0: and the community comment. Can you talk a little more about what that means, and especially for the guy that is either in a relationship that's long-term and he's starting to shut down? Usually those guys, I think in general, don't really have a large group of guy friends mm-hmm. or... And I'm saying this from experience, they've gotten out of a long-term relationship, a marriage, and they're somewhere where they're sort

0: I would say, as an example of something that they could do, is like what JD did, join a spin class. Now, I'm not saying you joined a spin class because of what you went through, but it's something that you can do.
1: In part, I did.
0: That puts you in an environment with people that the spotlight's not on you. There's no pressure to be like, I got to, you know, make friends with these people. No, you're just showing up and riding on a bike. You're putting in a lot of effort. But, you know, it's a workout class, right? Or, you know, some sort of activity. Join like your local basketball, you know, team or whatever. Do something that puts you in an environment with people where you're doing something communal together, but it's not about your, how well you do, if that makes sense.
2: Yeah, that's a great point, especially for doing something athletic. Spin class, doing a martial arts, you know, something in a community where you can start making new friends, new relationships. I think that's fantastic.
0: Because, I mean, if you're like in a spot where you're trying to build, putting yourself in a situation where performance and all eyes are on you is all not going to be great for you. It's not going to be comfortable because you're not even sure who you are right now. So how can you show up at your best? So when you do something that's like in a group situation, you keep going. It gets you around people. You might only say hi right off the bat to people, but you keep going and going and you build up relationships. And then maybe after, you know, the class, now you're having coffee with people. Everybody goes out to lunch and you started naturally with low fear of rejection. Start building a community with people.
2: That's a great, great point. Low fear of rejection, because guys are already going through it. And it, not to keep bringing it on myself, but yeah, it's okay. It's after all of the, you know, a divorce and struggling at work, it's struggling with relationships, personal, family, all that stuff. That reel starts going in your head. Wow, everything sucks. I must suck. And then it goes.
1: Well, and it's Ashley's spot on. Yeah. The things that you can do that engage you in the world. So what I tell clients going through something like this is be curious when you're out among people and verbalize when you can. So when you're at the grocery store and you, you know, somebody's reaching for something, you can ask, could I help you with that? Ask the checker, how's your day going? And mean it.
2: Yes.
1: They'll know it and they'll respond and they'll ask you, how's your day going? Then tell them. Now, you don't dump on their shoes if it's a bad day. You can say, it's been a bit of a tougher day today, but it's nice to talk to you. I hope things get better. Practice that. Be curious about that. Notice what other people are doing. Notice how other people are. Notice what draws you in of something you might want to try to do or something maybe that you got away from that you want to go back towards. All of those things can be really good for community. And then the other thing I would add to that that's related is for men to notice or just to approach that this idea that every relationship one has, even if it's just the casual one of the coworker at work who's across the cubicle, every relationship that we engage in can have value and worth. And if we say, well, that one's not as important because it's not a partnership, we lose the opportunity to see the value and worth we can get from that. So we can have our close, you know, almost like a target in archery. The middle circle is the closest people we've got. Then we have the steadily moving outward. Every part of that target, anybody who fits in that zone is going to have value and worth. And some people move in closer over time. Some people move out. Some people stay right where they are. But if we put ourselves in a spot where we think the only thing that's going to bring us value and worth in relationships is that romantic partner that we want at the center, we're losing sight of all the various types of connection and relationship and value and love and worthiness.
2: Right.
1: That we can have in our lives.
2: Never
1: stop. We have to be able to connect to that.
2: Yeah, never stop.
1: Yeah, it doesn't stop.
2: Yeah. I was thinking about what you were just saying. Notice your surroundings. I think when guys start shutting down, they just become oblivious. They have no peripheral self-awareness. And I was thinking that that might be just a reflection. You know, how is that going to reflect on the person you're with if you're not even aware of stuff you're knocking over?
1: Right.
2: How is she going to be like, he's not even aware of, you know, the glass that's on the table. How is he going to protect me if something happens? We're walking on the sidewalk.
1: He hasn't showered in 3 days.
2: He's smelling funky and he doesn't even realize it.
1: Well, and that's why those other pillars are so important, because if you intentionally engage in those, you're taking care of all of that. You're taking care of getting better sleep. You're taking care of eating better. You're taking care of movement. Movement and exercise can be two different things. Movement's out walking around, exercise is really hitting something hard. You do those things, you're probably going to be aware a lot more of taking care of those ins and outs. And they kind of takes care of themselves after the time. That's what our clients send to notice. Is like, I don't know when I started doing that. It's when you started paying attention to the six pillars.
2: and they probably start walking a little more upright.
1: Uh-huh.
2: And they probably have a little more confidence going on.
1: Uh-huh.
2: Yeah,
1: mm-hmm.
2: And they probably start showering.
1: And they feel better about themselves.
2: And they feel better about themselves.
1: Yeah. It's all an inside job in the end.
2: I really like the whole talk to everybody. You can talk to the person that's checking you out at the grocery store. You can talk to the person that's, you know, ringing you up, getting your clothes. You can talk to, it's okay to say, hey, how's it going?
1: And say thank you.
2: Say thank you.
1: Say thank you.
2: Yeah. Show some appreciation.
1: Yeah.
2: Yeah.
1: It's, and in the world we live in right now, those types of gestures and moments are going farther and farther for more mm-hmm. and more people than ever before.
2: And it's okay if I the other night I was meeting a buddy and I sat at the bar for a little bit waiting for him. And I was to the bartender, hey, how's it going, man? You know, what's happening? He just kind of was like, up. You know, it was just like a total just shut down. He's like, don't even talk to me type of thing. Mm-hmm. He's like, I'm a bartender. I don't want to talk.
1: Yeah.
2: It was like, but you're a bartender. You should be talking.
1: Yeah.
2: But I just kind of gave him a high. But you're going to get rejection kind of like
1: of
2: that.
1: Course.
2: You're going to get things where it's just going to be like, I don't want to talk to you. And it's like, that's okay.
1: And well, it doesn't need to be about you in that situation.
2: Absolutely.
0: And sometimes you have no idea. Like you just smiling, saying hello mm-hmm. can actually have an impact. And maybe he wasn't ready at that time to address it, but he'll think about it later.
2: Yeah. He did have like a double take. He's like, Why are you talking to me?
0: Because maybe most people just look at him like, you're here to serve me. Give me a drink.
2: True.
0: And he's like, wow, they saw me as a human being actually working.
1: Or they just dump and they don't ask about him.
0: Mm-hmm.
1: Mm-hmm. Or he's worried he's going to hear the same thing time and time again, because he probably does.
2: So where can people find you?
1: Everywhere. No.
2: Everywhere.
0: We're omnipresent.
1: If they want to connect with the show, the podcast, the show is called Staying Power. And it's on wherever you get your podcasts. It's also on 1150 AM KKNW in Seattle. So you can find it there. You can reach out to us directly. Email is stayingpowershow@gmail.com. Mm-hmm. And if you find us, one of our episodes, our show notes have all the other connections to us. So our Patreon site, our social media feeds. We have a YouTube channel coming soon. That's the best way. But we love to hear from people. And we're available for coaching, certainly. But we're also available for opinions on something, right? If somebody mm-hmm. has a problem or something like that, we're more than willing to chime in. And we've done that before.
0: Mm-hmm.
1: But that's the best way to find us.
2: Okay. Perfect. All right.
0: Cool.
2: Well, thank you both for joining me today.
1: Thank you so much
0: for having us on.
1: This was great.
0: Fantastic.
2: Both of you are always welcome back.
1: Oh, appreciate that.
0: Yeah.
1: Appreciate that. And we're gonna bring you on ours, because this is an important thing that you're doing, and it's an important set of conversations to be putting out there. So, I've talking about feeling connected. This has felt like a very connected conversation from start to finish, and that's
2: been organic.
1: Really good. Yeah,
2: yeah,
1: it's been really
2: I love
1: good.
2: It. Yeah. Yeah,
1: it's been really good.
2: Yeah, great.
1: So, thank you. All right.
2: Yeah. All right. So if you've enjoyed this episode, don't forget to subscribe to the podcast. And leave a review. We'd love to hear your thoughts and experiences. So connect with us on social media. 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
5: NBC News Radio, I'm Lisa Carton. Senator James Lankford says President Trump has no desire to bomb Iran. Appearing on Fox News Sunday, the Oklahoma Republican said the president's still focused on trying to be able to get a deal.
6: We're dealing with a terrible regime that every president for the past five decades has tried to be able to resolve. Trump is the only one that's been willing to be able to put this level of pressure on them.
5: His comments come after Trump paused strikes on Iran, posting on Truth Social Saturday evening that they were asked by Iran and other Middle Eastern countries to hold off any attack. He said he agreed to do so in order to get a deal done quickly that would include the immediate, complete, and total opening of the Strait of Hormuz and an end to Iran's nuclear threat. Louisiana Attorney General Liz Merrill says her state will investigate Dr. Anthony Fauci. This comes after Fauci repeatedly invoked the Fifth Amendment during a Senate hearing last week.
7: On the advice of counsel, I respectfully decline to answer based upon my rights under the Fifth Amendment to the Constitution.
5: Fauci appeared in front of a Republican-led Senate panel, but invoked the Fifth Amendment more than 100 times. He said it was to avoid Republicans possibly using his testimony to prosecute him for perjury. It all came as Merrill said in a post on X that Fauci claimed to not recall many key details of his own actions, and now we are discovering contemporaneous records he kept. Days before the hearing, Senator Rand Paul released what he called Fauci's diary during the pandemic. Republicans say the diary proves Fauci was deliberately downplaying the theory COVID-19 originated from China's Wuhan lab while reveling in his own celebrity. Crews are battling a raging wildfire northwest of downtown Spokane, Washington. More than 600 structures have been damaged or destroyed, and thousands have been forced to evacuate their homes. You're listening to the latest on NBC News Radio.
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15: And now for your AM 1150 Alternative Talk Weather Outlook, I'm David J. We'll have sunny skies for our Sunday afternoon with the high near 69 degrees. Tonight, it'll be mostly clear and the low around 54. Monday will also be sunny with the high near 74 degrees.
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18: Hi, I'm Sue Minahan. This is Talk Cosmos, and today is August 2nd. It's a couple of weeks. Well, we're in the eclipse season. It's a period of time. The vibrations are happening, and we'll just get right to it. I think we have an intro.
3: It's blossomed brilliance. In this second week of the month, we look at the moon, our emotional anchor, as this personal planet weaves the past into the present through our memories, feelings, and habits. To decode this month's lunar beats shaping our world, let's meet the astrologers who will connect the moon's emotional story to our lives here on Earth.
18: I'm Sue Rose Minahan, founder of Talk Cosmos since 2018. I'm an evolutionary astrologer, consultant, speaker, writer, vibrational astrology student, Dwarf Planet University graduate, Kepler Astrology Toastmasters Club charter member. I have a fine arts music degree plus a certificate in jazz. I'm an artist, musician, and certified color energy life coach. Especially, I love mythology and esoteric philosophies.
19: I'm Amanda Pierce. I'm a soul-centered astrologer, blending intuition into my practice. I believe the universe is always working for our highest good and seek to empower my clients in our readings. I teach a 4-week series of empowerment-based meditation classes that connect you deeper into your own intuition and innate power. I work in communications with a passion for employee experience. I also have a BA in psychology. I'm passionate about healing and enjoy helping others create new realities and shift old paradigms.
17: And like the Sufi poet Rumi says, you are the entire ocean in a drop. Hi, Amanda. It's good to have you back again.
20: Yes, it's good to be back. Can't believe this summer is just flying by.
17: Yeah, I hear this again and again, and it surely is. It's in the middle, well, it's the middle of summer, really, in some ways.
20: Yeah,
17: August.
20: Yeah.
17: And isn't this amazing? We have these, well, the solar eclipses is happening in a few weeks.
20: Yes, we're all ready to our second set of eclipses for the year.
17: Yep, it sure is. I think if we could get the slides up for a moment. Thank you. Okay. You know, the nodes just entered, and because the sun is, they need to be within 18 and a half degrees to be in the eclipse, but this one is less than 10, and therefore it's a total eclipse. If it's between 10 and 12, it's a total eclipse. And, you know, and...
20: Mm-hmm. Oh, I was going to say it's the first eclipse in this new Leo Aquarius eclipse sequence. And there will be 9 eclipses with the nodes in Leo Aquarius over the next 18 months, 2 this year, 5 in 2027, and then 2 more in 2028. Yeah, we have a set of 2 eclipses and then a set of 3 eclipses next summer.
17: Isn't that something that can happen? But it really is remarkable that.
20: That's down the road. We've got just 2 eclipses.
17: Well, that's true. Right now. You know, sometimes I think that pause is exactly like an eclipse. It just stops. The light stops. You know, one of the big ideas is that 8 years ago, to remember things, and that'll come up on another slide. But you and I shared the eclipse in 2017 when, you know, it was in Leo. And that was a total eclipse. They call it the Great American Eclipse across the country. And it is really true to reflect, not just on the Venus cycle, but the eclipse cycle that are both, in this case, 8 years.
20: Yeah.
17: And the significance. And there's so many other factors, such as UAC, the United Astrology Conference, was 8 years ago, which is a long time for a UAC. Right. I know within its entire history, it's likely been that, but in recent times, it's been a long stretch, a good stretch. You know, it's not any negative. It's just been, it's ready.
20: Yeah.
17: Well, the nodes themselves are going to stay right at that degree for 2.5 months at 29 degrees. They always do with whenever there's an eclipse, because the nodes, folks, are a point, and it's between the moon's orbit connecting with the sun's orbital path. Not, they don't actually connect, but the paths, and as it's ascending is the north node, and descending would be the south node. So in this case, of course, Aquarius is the north node. That's, and in evolutionary astrology, as our collective path, the destiny, where we're integrating the strengths to counterbalance or to mitigate or to strengthen shadows or areas of Leo, and there aren't too many. Well, that could be where we think our stuff doesn't stink.
20: That can be a shadow of Leo for sure.
17: Yeah, it's hard to see the reality. You work so hard to become something, and then you need that feedback, and the feedback is like, oh, really? But we'll talk more about that. And there has been last week, Marie O'Neill and I talked at length about the nodes, so people can check that one too.
20: Well, maybe we could talk a little bit about what eclipses are and what they signify for us. So a solar eclipse, it happens at a new moon, and it's when the moon passes in front of the sun. And in general, solar eclipses are not times to manifest. They're times to pay attention and listen. It's a new moon. It's a reseeding period, and it can mark karmic turning points for us. And if we have been on track with where our destiny is headed, then it can amplify things or accelerate continuing on that track. And if we're not on track, then it can be a course correction, and that can sometimes look a little more dramatic, but it's really to our benefits to just get us back on track and get us headed the right way that we need to be going.
0: Yes, it is true. And we get ideas about it ahead of time. Like, this is the second. It'll occur on the 12th, so that's 10 days away. And often we think 2 weeks ahead, 2 weeks afterwards, after the lunar. And of course, the lunar will be in 2 weeks following, which you and I will be talking about again on the 23rd, which I'm very grateful for, looking forward to. But, and this one is a total eclipse. It'll be 2 hours and 18 minutes. And it reaches the more of the northern stratospheres of the globe. And off Iceland, it'll be the longest at 2 hours and 18 minutes. This is true too. If we eclipses exactly change the attitude of what we're looking at, because they stop and pause. But let's go back and see. Now that we've had our old eclipse. So off Greenland and Iceland, even into northern Spain, part of Portugal, northern Russia, across the oceans on the north, it will be total. And the sun will be very low. It's 29 degrees, but it'll be very low along the horizon. And this is an amazing photogenic opportunity, as one keeps reading about it, because in many other areas of Europe and even North Africa, it will look like a crescent hanging just on the, as long as you can see the western horizon, it'll be hanging right there. I wish I could. I have a great view of the western, not the eastern horizon here, but it will be incredible. And in the United States, it's still a partial, even down to New York or that area, but up in Alaska, it'll be about 38%, down in New York, about 10%. Canada, across Canada, it'll be pretty strong, about 53 to 61%. We want to get really details, but Calgary, which is down south, really, in Ontario, I believe, is only 3%. So it looks like a tea bag maybe going across. I don't know. But it's still effective no matter where it is. Because here in Hawaii, one can't see it. But it will be effective because vibrations and energies, it's not seed to believe, although that does help. It's energy. It's energy that transmutes. It's always shifting. So there will be this partial or full eclipse sunset in those cases where it's a partial. And then you will see Venus, which I think is significant. We've both decided and realized this is also an 8-year memory from last year, which last time, 8-year phase as Venus connects with the sun every.
20: And Venus plays a big part in this solar eclipse as well. So it's something for us to pay attention to as we're going through this, talking about this eclipse today.
0: And following that will be the meteor shower.
20: Hmm.
0: Oh, and there was a link there if you wanted to know exactly more in your locations. We are in this process again, this where the fixed signs, if you have anything near 20 degrees, but that can be a large orb if it's conjunct. You know, it doesn't need to be 20 degrees. It could easily be most of it, I would guess, at least 5 degrees, if not even, I would say even 10, wouldn't you, perhaps?
20: Yeah, and you know, as we go through this chart, as long as you're, as people are on video, you'll be able to see the degrees of all the different planets that are getting really lit up with this energy and really charged. And so anyone that has a personal planet around those degrees is really going to feel it. There's going to be an impact.
0: I think it's very intriguing to think back 8 years. I started Talk Cosmos in 2018. You know, it was really significant a time after that eclipse in 2017 in the summer, late summer in August. You know, you and I drove over and back with another friend, John, who used to be with us. And then throughout that year, decided around the beginning of the year to have this program. And it started in April. And so when I ask how much have I evolved, it's been amazing. It was a podcast to begin. Then it's now visual. It's also a podcast. But just the panels and the people, it started off archetypally, which is still, I think, very fundamental. But I think it's on a personal level, too, how much we've evolved, just the life, how it's changed. It's a good reflection to really think about that portal and what's being reawakened. I know I'm looking forward to UAC again, where I meet new people and can begin ideas about what to launch ahead. Any ideas that cross your mind?
20: Oh man, well, this solar eclipse is right on my Saturn. So I'm feeling like it's going to be touching into my career because Saturn rules my midheaven. So we'll see what goes on.
0: And I will divulge it on my Pluto in the 11th house. So it's how do I work with community, you know, at large, and what's the philosophy? And it's exciting to consider.
20: Yeah. And it's exciting to think of it in terms of, well, what is the next evolutionary chapter that we're going to be initiating forward here? And, you know, are we on the right track, or do we need to make some slight changes here and there? And they're all going to be for our benefit, even if it is, if it gets a little rocky in the meantime.
0: Yes. Change does make you making, you're learning something. Exactly. Like I have ideas like having little groups or et cetera, et cetera. Well, we'll find out as that goes along. Leo archetype, because it's a Leo solar eclipse, you know, it's leadership a lot of ways in however we demonstrate that. And it's that courage, but it's between, because it is a south node, is our own personal experience and manifestation of this, that we need to return to that joyful idea, whatever it is, without just the duty of the obligation and all the other things that as an adult can easily intertwine as we're reaching our goals. But realize that it's that fun, that experience of life, the very generous energy that Leo gives. But also, how does that relate with the broader audience? You know, who is your audience and how are they receiving it?
20: Yeah, it's a new creative manifesting cycle for us with this eclipse in that Leo energy. And, you know, it's about being heart-centered. It's about finding those things that light you up and operating from that place, making that your center so that you're, that Leo energy is just shining through you and shining out of you and touching into everybody else and having that impact. That's the beauty of Leo.
0: It is. And all of that can resonate, feeling the joy, as long as one realizes a few little guardrails. That is there somewhere within where you're seeking validation to the point that you need that exterior, you know, external confidence. I mean, we all need that to a certain extent. We all look at our ratings or whatever, if you're on a show or et cetera. But yet there's still an idea that one forges on because it's within, like the artist that just keeps painting Picasso or whatever as an extreme example. But that guardrail where it's not self, it's all about self. It's
20: and this, yeah. Mm-hmm. And this is the great beauty of like, this is a, we're on that nodal axis. So we've got the Leo South node and the Aquarius North node, and that Aquarius, like pulling yourself back and getting a little objective and saying, well, I'm just one part of the whole, and I'm here to shine my light, you know, among everybody.
0: Because new communities and that going into that 11th, well, not necessarily 11th house, but the Aquarian node offers another opportunity, I will continue to say, to experience a different role. How do you assemble a new role? And that can be quite exciting. It's an integral part of the whole, but you're still exhibiting your leadership and helping move things forward. And risk. There is risk involved with Leo. Be willing to have that confidence to take the gamble when it's, when I use the word gamble, I'm not thinking of money. Thank you.
20: Well, you know, it's risk. Risk can be scary, but if you come at it from a place of play, which is very Leo, and you're just playing with things, then it feels a little easier. You know, it's like, this is life.
0: Like hide and seek, like little kids. Oh, now I find something. Yay.
20: Yeah.
0: Very true. And it's all about kids too, a lot of kids, or creative projects. Two planets in particular, out of bounds, Mars and Pluto. They really get your attention when you realize that. And out of bounds is when the archetypally, they're independent. They're going outside the path of the sun. They don't need to answer to the sun. That's the traditional idea. And I happened, and we're having... I interrupted myself there, folks. I realized that I have Pluto out of bounds. I have Uranus and Venus. Yeah, out of bounds. They're at the midheaven, those two, and then Pluto. So I'm in that generation. It's a 10-year generation, and it is now a 10-year generation. It'll be 2025 to 2035, and it's not consistent. It kind of bumps in and bumps out, and it's not much that bumps out, but it's still out. If it's out, it's there. And what does that mean? It means maybe you're more impassioned about what you're doing. You know, like I have a lot of air in my chart, but I do get obsessive about what I'm interested in. Astrology happens to be it now. It was music. I want to go back to my music. I'm thinking, how can I've got it out to practice? But there's and digging down into like, why does something happen? It's just been always one of my words since I was a little kid, asking mom, why? You know, those are Pluto ideas. So that gives you an idea. But Mars too, you know, we're driven to get to the next step, I think, in this eclipse.
20: Well, and Pluto is the soul's evolution. Mars is the conscious driver of the soul's evolution. So they're both about of evolution and our process. And so the fact that they're both out of bounds during this eclipse is quite potent. There's potential for us to take leaps that maybe weren't available to us when these planets were in bounds. Because, you know, when something's in bounds, it's got boundaries to it. And yeah, and the universe is
0: consequence, the options, not just consequence, but
20: yeah, and the universe is playing fast and loose right now a little bit with, like, you know, who knows what the potential is going to be.
0: Yeah, this was an interesting article, and I just couldn't help but add this. It's by Roseanne Finn. It's her conclusion statement, which I interrupted in with the dots here, but it is really intriguing, and people might want to find that what happens when it's Pluto Unleashed, What Happens When It Is Out of Bounds by Roseanne Finn. And it's in astro.com, so it's right there for everybody to find. But and it talks about the declination, because going out of bounds and coming in bounds, declination latitude. And it's a paradigm shift. But this idea, just to leave us with, is visionaries about tyrants with power, but reclaiming the people, reclaiming power, crisis point, justice, and redemption. So we're in this reformation period. And that's, I think, inspiring to consider of that.
20: Absolutely.
0: Yeah. There are shadow paths, just to add to the whole story we have, and we'll get to the charts, but this is a little bit of the whole mix, because we're walking in a very, Uranus is the moment right now. And so what's happening right now, we're going to have a chance to reclaim, you know, Uranus is basically in shadow post prior, post early retrograde or post the entire year. So we're in the pre-shadow period, and that's up until early September. And Pluto is retrograde, so we're really

0: Research shows, on average, car accident victims with a lawyer get over 3 times more money than those without one. Better off with Booha.
1: On August 8th, but the portal itself is between the periods of July 28th and August 13th. So this eclipse is on the 12th, so it falls within this portal period. And the Lionsgate portal is when the fixed star Sirius, Earth, and the Orion constellation are all aligned within the sky. And Sirius is it's a fixed star, and it's associated in astrology, it's associated with brilliance, with visibility, with honor, leadership, and using one's gifts in an ethical way, responsibly. So it's like it has a lot of very positive connotations to it. And in other esoteric traditions, it's considered the spiritual son of our sun. So yeah, Alice Bailey, who was a theosophist among other things, she said that the ordinary sun nourishes our personality, while Sirius nourishes the soul. So Sirius is closer to Earth right now, so it's more potent, and that's part of this, what this Lionsgate portal is. And as it being the spiritual sun, you know, there's a lot of potential for us to tune into this energy of what is going to nourish our soul.
2: Yes. You know? I like this.
1: Yeah.
2: That's a beautiful setting to place this experience on, to realize that that is also an energetic.
1: Yeah. Yeah. There's just a lot of layers going on right now where you can see that this eclipse is going to be, it's going to be pretty potent for all of us.
2: We will come back and look at the charts and tie many things together. This is about the eclipse, Talk Cosmos, the solar eclipse with Amanda Pierce and Sue Minahan. We'll be right back. Thanks.
3: While we take a break from this week's edition of Talk Cosmos, let's take a look at this cycle's archetype. We are currently in the Yang period of Leo, ruled by the solar sun. Having departed from a cycle based on the internal process of emotional attachments requiring security and safety, the energy of Leo externally manifests our legacy through children and artistic creations. As a fixed Yang fire sign that desires to ignite actualization, Leo the Lion takes the risk to generously exhibit love and welcome all to share their stage with joyous pleasure for living life.
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2: Hi, Amanda. Here we are. Amanda Pierce can be reached at amandamoonastrology@gmail.com. We're both consultants. And if you have questions and want to find out,

out. I know that she would be glad to work with you. And I'm Sue Minahan, and you can reach me at info@talkcosmos. And of course, I have my YouTube stage channel. And these are some of the programs that we've had throughout the summer. Astro Jam will be back again on the 16th about the eclipses. That'll be exciting. And then I had Rick on Levine on earlier. It wasn't last week. I should have put Marie up there. Darn it. I meant to do that. I had Marie O'Neill talking about the nodes. And then, going forward, next week, I have decided what I am talking about, and I'll show it at the end. It's going to be about between the two eclipses, some energies that are pretty dynamic. And then Astro Jam. And then the lunar eclipse with Amanda again. At the end of the month, Tara All will be here to talk about Mars square Saturn. So dynamics are continuing to happen. And Laura Tad has her moon journal. You can find that at Mythic Sky. That's a great aid to help you really discover your path in the process of all the eight. If you choose eight or four or two, however you want to use it, you can use it. However, she has it nicely laid out with many prompts and assistance to build on that. Getting back to ours, this is the 20th Leo. Oh boy, Sue. Any rate, the Sabian for this is always rounded up. And those are these mystical imageries that I keep repeating it so often, it's like an old recipe, but it is Elsie Wheeler with Mark Edmund Jones back in 1925, but many astrologers have taken them on, and they are spiritually significant. And this is a strange one, intoxicated chickens trying to flap their wings to fly. And the way we could think about this is that one's unprepared, one's discovered something new, and that's so tremendously appropriate to this particular eclipse. You know, we're talking, first of all, of Sirius being involved, and as you can see with charts, there is this urge for us to reach into the unknown, into what we could learn, but it takes time. You know, it's not always going to be understood at the experience that we have.

0: Yeah, and intoxication is a falls under the realm of Neptune. So it's this energy where you're altered, you may have diminished capacities, you may not be thinking clearly. And when you think about chickens, they are, yes, they're birds, but they are not birds that are known to be great flyers. They can fly a little bit, but flying is not their natural state. And so when I look at this Sabian symbol, it to me it looks like the chickens are trying to fly in a way that is not their natural tendency. And maybe there's a different way that they can fly. Maybe they can fly internally as opposed to trying to do it on the outside and find that way to soar within. Yeah, I think that's what I'll say about that.
1: It is a well-defined, just finding focus here, getting past those external encounters to really find the inner groundedness of it. In a sense, a transformation is we may still look the same, but we have evolved into a new archetype or a new avatar, you could call, internally. There is this
0: Yeah.
1: constant
0: Well,
1: growth.
0: it yeah, and just this when we're thinking about this for the eclipse, this is the eclipse degree. It's good to keep in mind like what are some areas where we are pushing ourselves or swimming upstream in a way that is not to our benefit and not within our natural capacity. And so when we think about the eclipses and their tendency or ability to correct our trajectory, like just be aware of where maybe you are you're pushing yourself in a way that isn't quite correct. Or look for it if things start to get rocky. Like, is this actually something that may be helpful in the long run?
1: There is always another way too of looking at all of these to add another dimension. The Chandra, which is by John Sandburg, he has a black pearl hidden in an oyster. Now he doesn't round it off, so this would be the Leo 20, the actual degree. We had to search this and discover it because I'm so used to the Sabians that are commonly used by Linda Hill and Jung. I mean, many people and Burgess, John Burgess, that a lot of people use too. But here, this Chandra symbol is at the 20th, and it's a pursuit of really, the pearls is that little grit that was in the pearl, and over time and time and time, we've tumbled into this beautiful, lustrous, many layers of shining pearl. And a black pearl is more unusual. Now they have pearls of all colors when you go look at pearls wherever they're sold or beaches or that are well known for it. And so it's really letting go of what's superficial. It's an internal. It is an internal. It's really echoing in a sense that process. I think like the antidote, exactly what you were saying, is going within to find that discovery process of the core truth of the soul.
0: Yeah, exactly. And we're talking about this being hidden in an oyster. And so what hidden capacities or hidden wisdom, pearls are often associated with wisdom, is
1: Oh,
0: within
1: yes.
0: us that is ready to come forward.
1: I
0: And
1: love
0: it's
1: that.
0: I love the symbolism of it being black. There are a couple things that makes me think of, black is often considered, you think of like the black sheep. So it's not following the same path as everybody else. It's its own unique, wonderful.
1: And it's like the eclipse. The sun is black.
0: Yes, yeah,
1: It's
0: that's
1: just
0: great.
1: being held there. And really, power. A lot of times people wear black or have black cars or that because it's power. They feel like it's power. And in some ways, it's because it is contained. It's within. You're not necessarily, it's not. it's okay to exhibit everything. I do share a great deal, but yet we have,
0: there's always parts of us that are just within us and that nobody else sees. And that's true of everybody, right? Black is also associated with yin. So it's that, it's the energy within that is truly ours, and that where everything that is in the outer world is created from. This yes, inner energy.
1: It is. It contains all. Yes, it does. That's right. Looking at these charts, what can we understand? One is just very basically, if you look at the natural chart, the 0 degrees Aries chart, where 0 degrees at the beginning and it just follows signs, there's a predominant, and the north node would be in the fourth quadrant because it's Aquarius, and the south would be in the second quadrant of the zodiac, of the horoscope rather. And above the horizon is objective, and that exactly as you were indicating earlier. So we're very subjective when it comes to the Leo. It is us. It's our highest manifestation. And in Aquarius, it's the whole, the consciousness, the collective consciousness that is being elevated and is objective. More, how do we fit into it? So it's that has somewhat of a significance, I think. Any thoughts?
0: Yeah, absolutely. I mean, and you know, the sun and the moon are in Leo. And so it is primarily Leo energy that we're dealing with here. And we want to have that authentic self-expression and tune to that creative life force of Leo, but it's also connected to the south node of Leo. Mm-hmm. So in the long run, there are pieces here that we're letting go of the Leo that aren't serving us. And so there may be some shadow aspects of the Leo where we are being like overly self-identified and not taking into consideration that Aquarius energy and the greater humanity. So this is the sun and the moon are in a balsamic relationship to the lunar node, which has that symbolism of closure and culmination and release. And also it's really a seeding time for a new cycle for us. Yeah. So we're letting go of some stuff.
1: It's interesting because the nodes are coming towards them, but still it's prior to it. Well, looking again at another angle, you had mentioned about yin, but these signs are yang. I mean, both Leo and Aquarius are yang, because it alternates from yang to yin. And what is that? That's assertive for yang and receptive for yin. There's always that dynamics, because if you're going to give something, somebody receives it. If you receive, you know, and then it energizes and gives to somebody else, whether it's Kabbalah, whether it's however it is, and energy with the world is this constant dynamics of give, take, give and take. Here we have so much Aries and so much Leo. So that's Mars and, you know, looking at the ruler, Mars and the sun. For dispositors, that is, it's, and two of these planets in this chart are in their own signs. Venus, which we were bringing up, which is has some emphasis, but is, you know, it has rules two signs, but she's in one of her own, Libra. Very happy there.
0: Yeah, and fire is, you know, it's fiery. So there can be just a lot of either just a lot of passion, a lot of like wanting to move and grow, and it can be a little bit explosive. Mars also ruling all of that Aries energy, like we mentioned before, is out of bounds.
1: Yeah.
0: And so this is like, it's pretty potent. All of it's pretty potent energy and quite, can bring a little bit of drama, hopefully good drama, yeah. You know, but and hopefully like fun drama. Not all drama has to be bad.
1: Not at all. And in fact, remembering that love, love is the final antidote, the final dissolver, because true love, if you truly love something else, it takes time, but you begin to resolve some of your shadows that are worried about yourself. And it's this merge, as long as both people relationships are still sticking to their values. Of course, then we talk about Venus. So let's look at this chart. Here we have this first chart, even with all of its flowing, some people say start off with the hard stuff first, which hard would be action oriented, because in my world, if you have a square, it means action. Here we have trines, and the reason I brought it up was because it involves the sun and the moon. And we're talking about the sun and the moon. So let's look at it. Right now, it's trine. It's in this flow with Saturn. And Saturn is also attached to two asteroids and a dwarf planet. Eris is now a dwarf planet. But Pallas Athena is strategy. You know, she is the sister of Mars, but she's a strategist. She's the one if you're going to look at the Odyssey, that helped Odysseus, you know, with all his strategy and befriended him. She wasn't helping there. That, and that is part of any combat or conquest or any initiative going forward. We don't have to look at it in violent terms, but when you're going forward, you strategize. So she's involved with that deep thinking, clarity that Saturn wants to get down, because it's in action, it's in Mars. Aries, I mean, it's not Mars, but Mars is ruling it.
0: Well, mm-hmm. Yeah, and Saturn is the only planet that is touching into the sun and moon here. And so there's a really nice grounding capacity. Even though we've got a lot of fire going on, a lot of potential movement, this is a nice sign that we're really going to be stabilized a bit more with it.
1: It definitely is. In the meantime, there's these big complex patterns that are flowing around, and it's hard, you know, that's really the experience I think that we're in discovering. And so in some ways it's better to talk about what we're trying to achieve through all of it rather than inside of it, because we have Jupiter that's the head of one and Neptune at the other. When you put those together, they're both, you know, Jupiter is looking to the adventure ahead, to the visions, what's beyond. And Neptune doesn't have any boundaries. It's imagination and huge. And it can escape, but it can also be imagination besides illusion. There's this. But together, we're really, like you say, it's this playful field, ideally, of considering our relationships, the values, because Venus is involved with this, and purposeful work, and they're changing, allowing that to change. I think that is part of what helps the playfulness.
0: Yeah. I think when looking at all of these configurations here, or many of them, the central feature that I see is that grand trine. Like, this is like it's connecting all of it, and so we've got a grand trine in air elements. So it's Pluto in Aquarius, Uranus in Gemini, and Venus in Libra, all in the air signs. And that Uranus and Pluto, there's such a tremendous capacity for genius energy to come in through us, for brilliant insights and for eureka moments here. And then connecting it with Venus, this we may have some big insights into our relationships. And I like the Libra aspect for bringing harmony and bringing balance into this, so that we can really have that have those eureka moments. But yeah, go ahead.
1: Well, what I love centering on Venus in Libra is equality. Mm. Libra, according, remembering about, because I'm studying vibrational astrology at some, in some sense, with Linda Barry and David Cochran, looked at all the signs in his evaluation with many, many and charts. And for Libra, it's friendship, which mm-hmm. behind the Libra moon, a lot of Libra. And I understand that. And I hadn't realized it quite in that context, but Libra wants, you know, we look at it, we've talked about it, extremes. That's one way evolutionary looks at it, is that it's extremes. It's trying to find out a little, because it's the other, what the dimensions of it. But regardless of it, it's not hierarchy. It's opposite of the Capricorn, you know, it's at the horizon on the natural chart. So it's friendship. It's how can these, in a sense, that's one idea. And the other is equality, so that you're equal to me, I'm equal to you, as far as just the give and the take. Granted, each person might have their experiences and education and expertise in things, but how you share the time together is a give and take. See what I'm saying?
0: Yeah, that's beautiful. I love that. Now, with a grand trine, you know, you think, oh, a trine is a beautiful flowing energy, so a grand trine must be more of that. Well, yes, but also no, because it's a grand trine is a closed circuit. It's like it's free flowing through all three points, but it needs something else to kind of help manifest the insights or the knowledge or the wisdom into the reality. And that's where those kites come in.
1: Yeah, so we will be really leaping out of our realm of possibility. You know, when you have Neptune or Jupiter, Jupiter makes everything big. And Neptune is that imagination, which really goes along, I think, with the Leo. But to remember, it's because, so, you know, there's the old thing, outside the box. Like maybe there's options and possibilities and the playfulness where, you know, some circumstance brings it along that becomes inviting. The other thing is a grand trine, again, with evolutionary, one wants to continue that flow and will do anything to keep that flow going. So from that standpoint, those kites are very helpful. Well, let's see what else is going along here. Our great Mars and Pluto out of bounds are really significant here in the action orientation of, like you were suggesting, how are we going to really map these out? Yods are adjustments, as is well put, or irritations, of which always bothers me. I think the word irritation bothers me anyway. But it's adjustments. And it is an adjustment with how are we going to really reform our relationships, our contracts at Juno with Pluto, and within the context of the community, or finding a new community, or however it is, because we're part of communities we didn't necessarily assign to, and then we have ones to discover.
0: Yeah, well, I actually really like the word irritation here, and here's why, because...
1: Oh, the pearl, but go ahead.
0: The pearl, that is how... The grain of sand is irritating that oyster, and that is how the pearl grows, right? And so there is wisdom to be gained here, or, you know, whatever hidden capacities we have that may be seeded at this moment at the solar eclipse. So it could be really uncomfortable, but it may lead to something really great down the road.
1: You have totally redefined my entire consideration of a yod or a quincunx, which means 150 degrees, and they don't quite match. Because I have a very strong one in my chart, and it
0: well, and it's different when it's in your natal chart. You're always living with it 24/7. When it's in something like an eclipse chart, an event chart, it's a one-time thing that we're accessing that may hit something in us differently than we've ever seen it before.
1: Although it's a period of time, folks. Like, yes, it is a one-time, but with an eclipse, that energy we're feeling now is accentuating, and then we're going to go right into, it's going to blend into the lunar one. So, yes. But so you're right, though. It really is an irritation. Because on the other hand, there's these T-squares, which is where one planet is activating an opposition, and it's really a lot of action. And this is very healing. Chiron, that just entered for its 8-year span in Taurus, of our resources, of our sensory, of our material, of our body, of Earth's body. You know, people are redefining, refocusing that perspective. I was just reading other, you know, it's not just us, but there's, yes.
0: Yeah. Yeah. It's, you know, a T-square, there's a lot of tension there. But it is so action oriented because you can't stay in that tension. It's too uncomfortable. So it's going to force you to move and make action. And there is a lot of, like you said, a lot of healing potential here. It's important to realize also that to find like some balance to help with this, you can look on the opposite side of that apex planet. So instead of zero Taurus, look at the other side, and we'd be looking at zero Scorpio, and that helps bring in a little bit of balance, a little bit of
1: Maya's there, and that's rebirth. So we're in this big kettle. But I think remembering heart, I was just looking at my notes that I wrote in my newsletter and stuff, and to go back, because we're kind of getting close to the end here, but the heart is still the central part of Leo. And with all of it, it generously wants to give something, because we are looking at our values, and we're looking to get beyond what maybe has been even the negative talk to ourselves, to realize to be loving to ourselves.
0: Well, and Scorpio is about emotional intimacy. And so speaking from your heart to the people that you love, like, because this could be, this ties in Mercury as well in this T-square. So there may be some words, and those words can be healing or they could be harsh. But if you're speaking from that place of power within yourself and bringing in that heart aspect, that help a lot.
1: And also Mars here is also one of the activators. Both of these are like, they're in a attention orientation. And with Venus, which is our values and of our desires, like, what is it? Because whatever we feel, and in Cancer, Mars is feeling a lot. It's a little bit cautious, but it is emotional and is looking, and has looked to the past, but is looking how to create something beautiful with our relationships, and looking at what is being a give and a take of fairness, of not just fairness, but fairness is in inequality, you know, and an expansion.
0: And how do I assert myself, but do it in a gentle way?
1: Yeah, exactly. It is true. We have, well, these patterns are working. This is what I'm going to be talking about next time. I know we're closing out. We have about a minute left, and we'll look at that more then. So I think, Amanda, we are going to be checking in again with the lunar eclipse in Leo Pisces. It's right at that cusp, because it'll be the north node. Anyway, it's in Pisces. We'll talk about that then.
0: Yes, I will see you then, and we'll see how our eclipse season is going.
1: Yeah, and I hope the music is better on everybody's end than it is on mine. It sounds horrible. So we'll say goodbye. Blessings. Get through all of this, have patience, have love. We'll see you again.
0: Take care.
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4: NBC News Radio, I'm Lisa Carton. The U.S. is pausing on attacks on Iran in hopes of getting a deal done. President Trump said Saturday he agreed to a request by Tehran and other Middle East countries subject to getting a deal done that would include the reopening of the Strait of Hormuz. In a post on Truth Social, Trump noted the deal would include the immediate, complete, and total opening of the Hormuz Strait and an end to Iran's nuclear threat. Crews are battling a fast-moving wildfire northwest of downtown Spokane, Washington. More than 600 structures have been damaged or destroyed, and thousands have been forced to evacuate their home. Washington National Guard Major General Gent Welsh says it's the worst he's seen.
5: You've got fires burning in towns. You've got level 3 evacuations like I haven't seen before. So this is a very dangerous and very complex series of events that are impacting Washington, especially on the eastern Washington side right now.
4: The fire has burned nearly 5,400 acres as of today. Ohio Representative Marcy Kaptur has been hospitalized after being involved in a hit-and-run car crash. Kaptur's office said the congresswoman was a passenger in a vehicle heading to church service when the car was struck. Her office added that she is active, alert, and being treated for non-life-threatening injuries. The Lindsey Clancy murder trial underway in Massachusetts will resume tomorrow. On Friday, the jury visited Clancy's former home where she strangled her three young children and attempted to take her own life back in 2023. Clancy claims she was suffering from postpartum psychosis when the crimes occurred and is pleading not guilty by reason of insanity. The World Dog Surfing Championships took place in Pacifica, California on Saturday.
6: The dogs are having a good time, and it's just a fun thing to do.
4: The competition was tough, and the surf was rough. The event is now in its 10th year. 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
10: And now for your AM 1150 Alternative Talk weather outlook, I'm David J. We'll have sunny skies for our Sunday afternoon with the high near 69 degrees. Tonight, it'll be mostly clear and the low around 54. Monday will also be sunny with the high near 74 degrees.
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0: Good morning, good morning. Welcome to the original Loretta Brown Show Radio to open the heart, heal the soul, and awaken the consciousness. Mr. Benny Mathers, how are you doing this morning? We've had quite this week in Seattle.
1: Boy, oh boy, have we.
0: Woo. We've had everything from salsa and bachata white dancing on Alki Beach to a couple of people deciding to parachute off of the top of the Space Needle.
1: Yep.
0: That wasn't you, was it?
1: No.
0: No.
1: I mean,
0: good.
1: If it were, I probably wouldn't be here right now. I'd probably be still in court or something like that.
0: Yeah. And then our hearts go out to the shooting at the Bight of Seattle.
1: Yeah, it was a pretty wild weekend. So, but I'm glad everyone, well, for the most part, everyone's kind of wrapping up from all that, but we're kind of figuring things out as well. And apparently the Seattle chief of police has now been asked to resign by our mayor, Katie Wilson. So we'll see how things kind of play out the next couple of days. But lots happening. And
0: well,
1: I got nothing else really.
0: it really brings it home how important it is to love on people.
1: Yeah.
0: And none of us know. So I'm not a proponent of living in fear, you know, live in love, you know, live in whatever that means. And those aren't fluffy words, but we've been in the news a lot, and then with the World Cup, and then guess what? We got the Blue Angels.
1: Wait, the what? I'm bummed because in the last couple of years, they used to do their flight path across the studios and they would set up going westbound, but they've shortened the containment area, I guess, across the bridges, and they're able to make those turns a little sharper so they don't set up as far out, but you could still see them, and it's so loud, so crazy, and so wild. I love it, and it's this year, this weekend, and we're excited. See fair. Woo!
0: Yeah, we love Seafair, and they're practicing today, and then tomorrow and Saturday and Sunday, they fly over Lake Washington, and...
1: Yeah, so the practice sessions begin today, 11 to 1 is the first one, and the second one is, I believe, 3:30 to 4:30, and if you're hearing this broadcast later after Thursday, then, well, the practices are over, and it's in mid-Seafair, or next week, and everything's done, so, but expect traffic delays in and around, you know, Puget Sound today and the next couple of days.
0: Yeah, I love the Blue Angels. I have memory of a little girl of going to see them.
1: I feel like you reach out and touch them when they pass you.
0: Right? Exactly right. Yeah. So enjoy that. We've got good stuff coming up, and the weather's going to be nice. And whoa, what's happening? Yeah.
1: We're going to try to bounce back from last weekend.
0: Yeah, we do bounce back.
1: We do bounce back. Yes,
0: we do. We do bounce back. Right. So anyway, I'm the owner of Reiki Oasis, located right here in the greater Seattle area. 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And my next gong bath is actually, let's see, tomorrow evening, July 31st at 6:30 p.m. And then after that, let's see, in August, we're going to go back to our Saturday morning gong baths, which will be August 29th. And my Temple of the Divine Feminine Women's class will be meeting Saturday, August 22nd. We are going to Egypt, October 13th through 26th. I think I have one seat left if you want to go to Egypt with me in
1: just
0: October
1: one.
0: For 2 weeks. I know.
1: Come on, people.
0: I know. Well, it could be a double. I have one room left.
1: Oh, okay.
0: So it could be a double.
1: All right.
0: Right? Yeah, that's how that works. And that's because the yacht only has so many rooms. That's what it is.
1: I mean, you can make room out on
0: the
1: deck, but...
0: We could. That could happen.
1: Safety first, of course. Safety first.
0: Yeah, if you really want to come, we'll figure it out. But send an email to ReikiOasis@gmail.com.
1: Cool.
0: We'll get you in. Yeah, that's right. And now let's look at astrology, because boy, oh boy, do we have a lot going on. This week's astrology feels like a powerful meeting between the heart and the larger human family. We're moving through Leo season, which asks us to live with greater courage, creativity, generosity, and authentic self-expression. Leo reminds us every person carries a unique light. But this week, the heavens are also asking us to examine how that individual light can serve something greater. Saturn stationed retrograde in Aries on July 26th. It's going to remain retrograde until December. Saturn represents responsibility, maturity, structure, the lessons that require patience. Saturn is the Lord of Karma. In Aries, the focus is on self-leadership, courage, initiative, and how we use our personal will. Saturn retrograde asks us to review the structures beneath our identity. What are we building ourselves on? What is authentic inner authority? Are we reacting from fear or defensiveness or conditioning? Or are we needing to prove ourselves, right? This is not necessarily a time to push harder. It's a time to examine whether the direction we're pursuing is aligned with who we are becoming. The lunar nodes have also shifted into the Aquarius-Leo axis, beginning an 18-month collective lesson about the relationship between individuality, me, and the community, right? The south node in Leo can reveal where the ego seeks too much validation. You know, it's needy. It needs to be special, right? Or while the north node in Aquarius asks us to consider how our gifts can contribute to the future and to the larger family of humanity, right? Or to the family that itself. So it's the contrast between service to the self, service to others. What is the balance? We need to really look at it. It's not about diminishing ourselves. It's really about allowing our creativity to become service rather than performance. Somebody said to me one time, you know, you should be in service without ego. Well, that's, I'm going to bring my guest in. Well, maybe we'll talk about that, right? Yesterday, July 29th, brought an extraordinary concentration of energy, the sun aligned with Jupiter in Leo, in a Kazemi. I love Kazemi because I just love saying Kazemi. It's a Kazemi.
1: I mean, who wouldn't?
0: I know. I want a Kazemi. What is the Kazemi? A Kazemi is when a planet enters the heart of the sun. So yesterday, Jupiter entered the heart of the sun, and Jupiter represents expansion, wisdom, faith, and possibility, while the sun represents life force, identity, and purpose. This alignment illuminates where we're ready to grow, where we're ready to create, maybe trust ourselves a bit more. Jupiter expands everything it touches, including the ego and excess, so the deeper invitation is not merely to become bigger, but to become truer. And that Sun-Jupiter conjunction occurred at approximately 6 degrees of Leo, and nearly at the same time we experienced a full moon in Aquarius. Keep saying Aquarius and Leo today. We're still feeling its lingering energy today. It was called the luckiest day of the year, and that luck is going to go move forward for the next 2 weeks. If you want to get something done, if you want to be lucky, if you've been thinking about being lucky in love, lucky in the lotto, lucky in, you know, moving, lucky in a job, this is the time.
1: The lottery is up to like 707 million or something like that right now.
0: Let's go, Betty.
1: Show me your Kazemi.
0: Show me your Kazemi. I love it. Let's
1: shine
0: go.
1: Brightly. Let's do it. Make it happen.
0: I love that. Yeah. I really love it. So the full moon was occurring close to Pluto, opposite the sun and Jupiter in Leo and that Kazemi, intensifying the polarity between personal desire and collective responsibility. And it may have illuminated where we feel the pressure to conform, or actually it's showing us where we've outgrown something. Whenever you're shoved out of something, shoved out of a relationship, shoved out of a job, whatever the deal it is, it's actually, in my opinion, an indicator of growth, or that you are no longer a frequency match to that. So, man, we got all, it's really happening. So the Aquarius full moon asks to release outdated group identities without abandoning your human connection. It supports radical authenticity. And also that authenticity helps us become aware of how we affect others. And, you know, like I said, we're kind of edging into the ego versus the soul. You know, see me, recognize me, protect me, the soul says. Our ego says, and the soul says, express what is true and let it become of something greater. The other thing going on, and I want to get through this to get my guest on, but like I said, there's a lot going on. We still have that rare planetary geometry called the Barbeau basket, which I talked about. And so we have Jupiter in Leo, Uranus in Gemini, Neptune in Aries, and Pluto in Aquarius. And there we have that Leo-Aquarius opposition again, the Jupiter-Pluto opposition, which is really about the decree of the king versus we the people. And boy, that is the energy, isn't it? And then we have unexpected things going on with Uranus in Gemini, aha moments, and then we have Neptune in Aries. And Aries is like, Neptune, stop being so dreamy, let's make it so. Looking ahead to August 3rd, Chiron stations retrograde at the beginning of Taurus. This is a time to improve your health, a time to improve your finances, and or, you know, really get on those finances. It's going to change everything. Old wounds of scarcity are coming up. Are we safe? Do we have enough? What's going to happen? And Chiron retrograde reminds us healing is not about fixing what's broken. It's about recognizing the wisdom, compassion, and strength that have grown from that wound, around that wound, or really because of it. So, personally, the week's asking us to notice what's driving our choices. Is it fear or alignment? The need for approval? The desire to serve? Boy, oh boy, what a platform for my guest Les Jensen to come in. Man, Les, I feel like... You know, I don't know if you told the stars I need you to align, but they sure did. The planets are all aligned for you. Les Jensen is an author, inspirational speaker. He's a podcast host. He's been out there for 16 years. He and I are pinky promise like old timers. Yes, yes, power to us. He's a personal energy teacher, a visionary committed to personal empowerment and service to others. In 2009, he founded New Human Living, and he hosts the New Human Living Global Spiritual Podcast, and he has the most interesting conversations. He's got great guests. You should check it out. He's the author of Personal Power Fundamentals, Citizen King, The New Age of Power, and Forgiven Sinner, God's Last Savior. Ooh. His work explores karma, energy, forgiveness, personal power, ego-soul relationship, and how we return to the truth of who we are. At some point in his journey, Les discovered what he describes as a deeper purity and light at the core of his being, the light of love itself. Wow, I can't wait to explore all of this with him. We're going to explore the relationship between the ego and the soul. And, of course, anything else that Les wants to bring in. Welcome to the show, Les. How are you doing over there?
2: I am doing wonderful. Thank you so much for having me on the show. I appreciate being here.
0: Yeah, and for the listeners, Les has been on my show before, and you can go find that in the archives. But I kind of put that in the bio because I wanted to start with it. I thought maybe it's a good place to start. Your official biography speaks about you discovering those large amounts of energy within your subconscious that you came to understand as personal karma. But you talk about it. I'm going to repeat what I said earlier. Finding that purity and light at the core of your being, the light of love itself. Can you tell us about your journey to that? And what are you talking about, my friend?
2: Well, the journey continues. I'm not over it at all. But I didn't really have a metaphorical spiritual bone in my body up to about 35 years old. And I didn't have it on my bingo card being a spiritual podcast host or writing books, any of that. It didn't exist in my conscious And I got cracked open. And what I mean by that is I had a single event, and it was in a psychiatrist's office. And I had been working with him for a while, and he says, "Well, Les, let's talk about anger." And I'm like, "Huh, you're so silly. I don't get angry. Therefore, anger cannot be an issue." And boy, was I wrong. By avoiding anger, a trait I learned in my childhood, by avoiding anger, I built up more and more and more anger that I was not aware of. I had no clue that anger had this big arm reaching over my shoulder, grabbing the steering wheel and dragging me off the road and through the weeds. And so in that episode, the psychiatrist asked me to show my anger, and I was hesitant at first, but Loretta, some magical valve in my psyche opened up, and just a huge amount of emotional energy is pouring out of me like a volcano. And I'm like, what is going on? Who are you? And this is really important, that the anger was indifferent. It's like, I don't care. Think of me what you will. So the emotion didn't have a story, an agenda, a motivation, but yet it was a very, very prominent part of my karma that I wasn't aware of. If that makes sense.
0: Do you, because you said something there, like, were you a person that was not either permitted or allowed to feel anger? Or did you know how a lot of people go through life and they're like, I'll say, "How you doing?" And they're like, "Oh, I'm fine, Loretta." Right. You know, everything's so good. Right. And then if I try to dig a little deeper, I can tell we're not talking about anger or upsetness. We're talking about how great life is. You know, there's a denial there of some kind.
2: Yes.
0: Well, did that play into that, or?
2: Well, for sure. In my family of origin, my father was a World War II vet, and he fought in the Pacific. So his soul was seared with horror, and he couldn't escape that environment for a year and a half. So he had an immense amount of anger. I mean, his innocence was basically raped out of his psyche, ripped out. And so in the family dynamic, if you set dad's anger off, the whole household becomes afraid. I mean, when he would unleash that pent-up World War II vet anger, nobody wanted to be seen. And so, and I'm the last of seven kids, so I learned really quickly that anger's bad juju, just leave it in the closet. And like you said, there's people that are happy all the time, and that can feel good. But if you're not processing the totality of who you are, you're really accumulating. Because every time I would have had an angry event come up, I would suppress it without my conscious knowledge. I would just say, nope, nope, nope, nope. And it got bigger and bigger. And that rippled into my job, into my relationships. And like I said, anger was running my life. And yet I had no clue whatsoever that I had an issue with anger.
0: Wow, that to me is amazing. It's like taking the lid off a bottle. Okay, so then that started to come up. Like you said, you had this waves of anger up they came. And I got it. I don't know if you can answer this question. How long did it take to process all of that out, or are you still processing?
2: well, I don't ever think that I'm done, but it took me a couple of years to dissipate, I'll say, the lion's share of my anger. And then I healed my relationship with anger for the most part. Again, I don't pretend that I'm over the river and through the woods. But anger is a really cool emotion. when you have a healthy relationship with anger, first of all, the anger, when you feel anger come up, it's like, hold on, wait, something's out of alignment here. Something's up. And with it is this extremely intense and powerful energy. It's not negative. It's not positive. It's just powerful energy. So it's like, anger's like saying, here's the problem, and here's the energy to deal with it. And some spiritual teachers say, oh, anger, bad juju. You mm-hmm. can't go there. Mm-hmm. Mm-hmm. And I disagree with that. In order for us to really return back home to our authenticity, we have to unravel all aspects of ourselves, both the light and the shadow.
0: When you, when this event happened, right, and all of this came out of you, I mean, this is kind of an obvious question, but how did it change your life? Right?
2: It took me a couple of years to assimilate what had happened. But basically, before that event, I was a doormat. Because anything that might, doesn't matter if it will or if it won't, but if it might stir up my anger, the answer is no. So I'd get in, start up an argument with my boss, and I would back out because I felt my anger come up. And in my relationships, I was a doormat. All you had to do is show a little bit of anger and I'm out.
0: And, wow.
2: And so after the fact, I can be in an extremely intense, angry environment and be centered and grounded and not flinch because I understand the feeling, I understand the energy, and I know that the emotion itself has no skin in the game. All of our emotional karma

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1: I'm kind of sitting here absorbing what you said. The energy of it, the emotion itself, the karma in that emotion. We're going to take a little station break in a minute, and then we're going to come back to this. But this idea that, because people are afraid of anger. I've had so many people tell me, Loretta, I'm afraid of anger. I can't be in a room with an angry person. Or, right. No, I'm not going to go do that thing. I'm not going to hang around that person because they're angry. Or I'm not going to go do that event. There's all of this encapsulating of the self, like avoiding of the self. Or I only go places where there's butterflies and fairies. That's all I'm going to do.
2: Right.
1: And then in contrast, look at our world, right? Yeah.
2: It paints your world smaller. The more you avoid your emotions, the smaller your world gets. And at some point, something's got to give.
1: Well, and I'm thinking about you being a doormat. I'm trying to think of you as a doormat. You're the kindest man, but you're also a fiery person, right? And you being a doormat, it's like, oh, how painful. How painful, Les, really, because, you know, when you're a doormat, anybody listening, I know there's people that do that, right? We get passive, aggressive, avoidant, you know, all these words. But what you do is you deny yourself being you, and you just retreat. And wow, I mean, I'm just thinking, well, I mean, thanks for going through that so you could be on my show today, but you know what I'm saying, like, you wouldn't have come out with your gifts, or you wouldn't even be, no.
2: Well, it even goes deeper than that, because the anger inside of me that I wasn't aware of attracted to me an angry boss. And he was three things. He was malicious, I could even say evil, but he was my angel. He was such a diligent, mean man that over a decade, he would stir up my anger. And so my anger would churn within me. I started having digestive tract problems. I'd go home totally wiped out. And so he was a very important soul contract to bring me to that tipping point, that breaking point. And so now I can even look back at people I considered difficult because of their anger and realize that they're teachers for us to learn about our own relationship with those particular emotions.
1: Oh, I want to dive deeper into that one. I call those petty tyrants. I think I learned that from Toltec teachings or something, that if you find a petty tyrant, you know, be glad, you know, but I don't know if we can be glad about it, but wow, they do become our teachers, and they take us right where we need to go, those trigger points. Yeah.
2: If we're willing to go there.
1: Yeah. Yeah. If we're willing to go there, that's absolutely right. So we're going to take a little station break, and don't go away, because this is juicy stuff. I want to get right into it. I feel like it's exactly what we need to hear today, Les. It's exactly what we need. So it's Loretta Brown with Les Jansen, and we're going to take a station break. We'll be right back.

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0: I love that. Welcome back to the original Loretta Brown Show with my guest, Les Jensen. A reminder that these shows are archived. You can download them for free at the KKNW 1150 AM archives for the original Loretta Brown Show. And of course, we're live on YouTube right now. You can find us on iTunes, Podcast One, Spotify X, Megaphone. I always leave something out. Anyway, you get the idea. Please go back and find previous interviews because they're fantastic. We're having the very best conversation, in my opinion. No, we're talking about how Les was a doormat once upon a time, but now, now that he discovered how to process his anger and let it come through, here he is. I wanted to ask you, for anybody that's listening, how do you process this? Like, what advice can you give people who are incredibly emotional or incredibly angry? What are some things that people can do? You do talk about in your books. You give people ideas. Let's put it that way.
1: Well, when I was stuck in the reactive pattern, it wasn't even a conscious thing in my mind. But some of the things you can do is, first of all, start paying attention to your energy as you're going through your day, and something will trigger it. The boss will walk in, you'll whatever. There'll be a trigger mechanism, and the feeling comes up. And right in that moment, you have an opportunity. If you're not conscious, you'll drop right into reaction and repeat the story, and that anchors it in your psyche. But when the feeling comes up, when the emotions come up, that's a really valuable moment. So the moment before, the emotions were off your radar. They were subconscious. And so when you get triggered, yay. When you get triggered, here comes the feeling, and just pause with that feeling. And your ego might go, I don't like this. I don't like when this happens. Can we stop this right now? Because of the memory of what that emotion meant. But if I can stay in the feeling and just feel it and feel it and feel it, I can release it. And I'm changing my relationship to that emotion. I'm breaking the reactive pattern. So just to be present with it, all the emotion really wants is to be felt. It's a messenger. Like if you go to Echo Canyon and you say hello, the reflection coming back is extremely impersonal. Emotions are identical to that. Our thoughts, beliefs, attitudes, and expectations bump up against reality, and our emotions are the messenger showing us how we see ourselves to the environment we're in. So the feeling is a messenger coming back to you. But where we get hung up is we drop into reactive patterns with that messenger. But if we just can feel it all, if we could feel all of the emotions as they come up, we would not accumulate. We would not get more and more emotional karma stuffed down in our psyche, if that makes sense.
0: Yeah, because I think of it like a pressure cooker.
1: Sure.
0: Like I had somebody come in this week and she goes, Loretta, I'm about to blow, you know?
1: Yes.
0: And I'm like, okay, well, that's accumulated for a while, right?
1: Yes.
0: It's about to blow. I like what you said, though, about the emotions being messengers. And you also said something, I actually wrote it down. It's the memory of what that emotion means.
1: Yes. Not the emotion itself.
0: That's powerful.
1: It is.
0: Right? It's powerful. So instead of, like the majority of people, you know, they do this like, oh no, I can't feel that feeling, such as there are some really difficult feelings like shame,
1: sure,
0: humiliation, anger, of course, terror, you know, these kinds of things. But they're just feelings. They're just letting you know something's off kilter.
1: Sure. Well, I mean, if you look at it like I like the example of road rage. I mean, the moment before road rage, do do do do do, and then here comes the trigger, and it's an impersonal thing. Somebody's trying to make their exit, whatever, and whoosh, here comes all this anger. Now, in road rage, they're festering the emotion. You did this, you did that, you. And you're not owning anything, you're pushing it out into the world outside of you. So that anchors the anger in your psyche and you're not processing it. Whereas if the trigger comes and here it comes and you don't fester, but you just feel it and let it out. I didn't allow myself to feel anger for 35 years. And so the first time I felt it, I was so lucky because in the shrink's office, there was no threat. There was no item or person. It just came, the valve just opened. And so I didn't have a reactive pattern and I could just see it for what it was. Again, the anger didn't care. I'm like, who are you? And it's like, you decide, I'm out of here. And so when we feel that our emotions break from the subconscious into the conscious space, just be with it. The first time it's like, I don't know what's going to happen. This is difficult. Just stay with it. And then the second time it's like, oh, it's here again, and I'm a little more comfortable with it. And the third time it's like, oh, yes, I know about this. And now I'm healing my relationship with the feeling. And that breaks that reactive pattern, if you will.
0: Very much so, very much so. Talk a little bit about the ego and the soul, because that is actually, I mean, it's part of what you're saying here, but what is the ego? What is the soul? What is their connection? How do they interact with each other? It's kind of a big, broad paintbrush question.
1: Sure. In a general sense, my ego, for many people, it's my sense of self. But the day we were born, day one, we didn't have an ego. Newborn babies don't have egos. And so we literally, this is really important, we grew our ego. I would call it our thinker. We grew our thinker in the environment of our family dynamic. So we learned how to think based on patterns and models established by our family dynamics. And there's 8 billion examples of how diverse egos can be on the planet. Whereas your soul has been here the whole rodeo from every incarnation from the birth of your soul. Your soul cannot leave the truth. Your soul cannot immerse in fear or anxiety or shame or guilt. So when you take on those attributes by posturing with your emotions, you're vibrationally disconnecting your ego from your soul, and so the connection becomes dimmer and dimmer until it's extinguished. Because the day your soul was born and you've never had an ego, 100% of yourself was in resonance with yourself. And then as your ego took on fear and shame and doubt over many, many lifetimes, you're creating an energetic disconnect from the soul. So as you process your feelings, you're returning towards resonance with your soul, if that makes sense.
0: Yeah, it does. Yeah. And you talk about like the connection or the lack of connection between the ego and the soul, and then you talk about helping with the narratives of the soul. What are the narratives of the soul?
1: Well, the soul is a vast, multidimensional, nonlinear intelligence. And that's really important. Multidimensional, nonlinear intelligence. And your ego is a linear, single dimension intelligence. So your ego cannot comprehend the vision, the awareness, the intelligence, the consciousness of your soul through a linear construct.
0: Yeah.
1: And so your soul incarnated many, many, many times and never had a direct connection with the ego of that lifetime. We could say our Akashic records is a history of the energetic imprinting of our soul over time. But in this era of humanity, so many, many people are waking up. Mm-hmm. And as we process and heal and resolve and purify all the baggage we've accumulated through our lifetimes, we can move, the ego can move back into resonance with the soul. And that's so powerful. And yet it feels so graceful. It feels so comfortable. It feels so easy because the soul never frets or worries about anything.
0: I'm hearing you at a very deep level, Les. That's why I'm kind of sitting with what you're saying. You know, a lot of people talk about, oh, you got to kill the ego, get death to the ego, you know.
1: Right.
0: And you're talking about this in a very different way, that it's bringing it back in resonance with the soul.
1: Yes. How could it possibly be that we weren't intended to have an ego if we have this big brain in our head that is the ego engine? I mean, it's clear that the ego is part of the divine design because we have this thinker, and the ego is all the narratives our thinker is running. It's quite evident and obvious that an ego is a divine component of the human persona.
0: Yeah. Yeah. So what is the purpose then of it when it is in resonance with the soul? What does that look like? How does that change us?
1: I mean, well, we have free will, so the outcome isn't guaranteed.
0: Right.
1: But if you can teach your mind, your ego, to slow down and be still more and more throughout your day, your soul can feed you impulses all day long. But if I'm living life in the fast brain, and I have a continuous chug, chug, chug of thoughts as I eternally seek to fulfill my boredom or neurosis, then the imprints from the soul can't land. Whatever we're thinking is out of resonance with it. But if I can just park in the silence,
0: right
1: now I can receive impulses all day long. It's almost like you slow your ego down to a stop. I don't have to be thinking all the time. I don't. And in that silence, I'm open, I'm ready. And it's like, go pet that dog, and you go to pet the dog, and somebody runs into you with a bicycle, and 2 seconds later, a dump truck drives by, and by crashing into the bike, you saved their life. And had you not been open to that impulse, you could have participated in that soul event, if that makes sense.
0: Yes, I'm following that very deeply. You know, you have been doing this a few years, right? And then before the show, I was just saying, I'm glad you're still around, Les. You had quite the health event last year. And I know that when you go through these things, you learn even more. I don't know quite how to ask this question, but could you share with us a little bit about what happened and what has occurred to you since that time? Because you're always growing and evolving, right?
1: Yes.
0: Yeah.
1: Well, in February of last year, I lost the ability to take in food and water like that.
0: Wow.
1: I'd never heard of this happening to anybody before. And when I was 8 months old, I had what's called pyloric stenosis, which is a digestive tract problem with the exact same problem. You can't take in food or water. And when it happened, I didn't know it happened. I didn't know. I just lost the ability to sustain myself. I went about my day and things got worse. I thought it was food poisoning because I started throwing up, and I thought if I just sit on it, it'll fix itself. Sure. But I wasn't taking in any nutrients. So after 3.5-4 days, I'm getting pretty weak. And so I go into the hospital and they tried some traditional techniques to open it back up, and that didn't work. So they had to do surgery, and I ended up doing several surgeries. In between the first and the second surgery, which was like 9 or 10 hours right after I came out of surgery, I went right back in. I lived in an ocean of pain. There was no place in my consciousness that I could go that didn't have excruciating pain. And Loretta, that's like pinning you to the ground. It's like, there's no escape from this. You have to go through it. And then after being in the hospital 7 weeks, my muscle atrophy went to zero. And so it was a complete and total reset. And I really feel like my soul designed that in my life path to give me a big reset. Because in May of this year, I turned around and I went to Egypt. And that was like a 1-2 punch.
0: Thank you for helping to promote my trip. And yes, Egypt will have her way with you, won't she?
1: Yeah. Oh, she will.
0: Oh, wow. Keep talking. This is juicier and juicier for me.
1: Well,
0: keep going. Yeah.
1: I don't know if your audience has ever spent a long time in the hospital, but after like 4 or 5 weeks, you're climbing the walls. I mean, go home and lay in your bed and don't get out of your bed for a month. Wow. And so your bedroom in that scenario becomes your whole world. And if it's not going on in the bedroom, it's not going on in your life. Yeah. And so I had to let go. The only way I could get through it is I had to surrender. And my ego surrendered, kicking and scratching. It didn't want to let go, but I had to let go. And I realize now that that really prepped me for going to Egypt, because Egypt really changed my psyche. And I'm writing a book about these events, and I'm writing sentences I never, ever thought I would write. But this new dynamic, this new realm of consciousness that I'm in now, I very much feel like before I went to Egypt, I had the caterpillar mind, kind of a traditional ego anchored in my organic body, like pretty much all of us. And coming back from Egypt, it's like the core of my ego left the vibration of my body and went up to my soul and parked there. And so it's a new space for me to live in. I have to acclimate to it. It's quite different, but it's extremely peaceful and calm. And I know that in that peacefulness and that calmness, that's the divine idea of a healthy and whole persona, if that makes sense.
0: Wow. I want to talk to you for like 15 hours. I want every little detail. That is really big stuff. You know, what you were sharing about being in an ocean of pain and no place to, that alone. I know that people experience pain to that extent, and I'm like, I guess you just you made it through, right?
1: It burned off probably 35% to 40% of my consciousness. What do I mean by that? I went to do the brakes on my car, which I've done many times, and it was gone out of my head how to do brakes. So I totally overthought the first one. I took it way apart. I'm an hour into it going, what the crud? And I put it back together. And then I remember the pain had wiped that memory out of my psyche. And so I did the second one in 15 minutes, which is typically what it takes. And like, I'll remember aspects of my past. Oh, I hiked that 14er mountain south of Buena Vista. What's the name of it? I have no idea. I was in Egypt. You might like this. I'm in Egypt. I'm like, well, why don't I buy Egyptian sheets while I'm here? I'm in Egypt. I mean, it's going to be. And so I go to buy sheets for my bed. And Loretta, I didn't know what size mattress I had.
0: Oh.
1: and so I thought it was king. I'm like, I'm a big guy. It's probably king.
0: Yeah,
1: so
0: probably king. Sure. Yeah.
1: And I come home. Luckily, they didn't have any kings because I got home and my mattress is actually queen size. But that's an example of forgetting like 30 to 40% of your past.
0: Man, it reset you, didn't it? It just
1: very deeply
0: burned through there. Wow.
1: I feel like my soul had these two events planned before I was even born. Mm-hmm. And that's to prepare me for this next chapter. If my ego can execute my soul's intention all throughout my day, there's no way I can comprehend the trajectory of my future.
0: Yeah, I feel like all of it is so timely. You know, I want to, you know, briefly touch on, like, we are living in very interesting times, shall we say. Like, we're watching the deconstruction of an old world and the emergence of a new world, and it's unexplored, right? Like, what does it mean as we're entering into this doorway into this, right? The Barbo basket, the astrology and the awakening of consciousness. What words do you want to share with people? Like, in all of your years of doing this, What message is burning in you to tell people right now?
1: Well, relax. Do not be afraid. I think our egos are either consciously or subconsciously very afraid of what the future will bring. 2020 kind of threw normal out the door. If you had a job path in 2017, 2018, 2019, you expected 2020 to be more of the same, but the cart tipped over. Yeah. And so the way people got their livelihood, I mean, a lot of things changed about how the collective operated. And a lot of minds, a lot of egos are afraid because they can't see the future. It's undefined.
0: Yes.
1: And so that anxiety can, of course, disconnect us from the intelligence of our soul. So don't be afraid. Don't be afraid. The continuity of your consciousness is assured. You don't have any say whether you make it or not. You make it. You don't have a choice. You make it. You're safe. You make it. And when you relax to that, you look around and you see the chaos of the karmic tsunami we're all going through now. You see that chaos and go, hey, I'm covered. My soul's got my back. I may not understand it, but I know I'm safe.
0: Yeah. I love what you just said. And karmic tsunami. Yes. Yes. Years ago, I think it's 20 years ago, I had this incredible vision where I was standing in the outback of Australia, and there was an Aboriginal man standing there on one leg. I think he's a real guide of mine. He shows up all the time. And he pointed, and there was this enormous wave coming. It was huge. It was, you know, 1,000 feet tall, as wide as you could see. There it's coming. And I'm like, and I'm looking at him, and he just points. And he says, you gotta ride the wave.
1: Right.
0: Yes. And the wave comes over, and I shoot up to the top, and I'm like, you know, belly surfing, and there's people on each side. And there was more things that came from that vision. But for me, it had to do with this frequency, this idea of living this idea, what you just said, the ego with the soul up there. And approaching life in a different way. So Anyway, I hope people, you know, if anybody sees their Aboriginal man, please text me. Please send me an email. Let me know. He's here in Seattle. But Les Jensen, what a delight to have you on my show. Where can people find you?
1: At newhumanliving.com. You can get the podcast there as well. And lesjensen.com.
0: Well, so much love to you. And you, the stars set the stage, and you are certainly here on time. You're just the best, from my heart to you. So much love. Thank you for being on the planet at the same time as me again. And we're not causing too much trouble, so we're okay. Yeah. And Benny Mathers, you are the best. And to everybody out there, enjoy the Blue Angels. Yeah. Have fun. Lots of love.
1: Bye-bye. Thank you.
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3: NBC News Radio, I'm Rob Martier. President Trump is holding off on plans to launch new attacks on Iran. Trump said he agreed to a request by Tehran and other Middle East countries to cancel the attack to rapidly get a deal done to reopen the Strait of Hormuz. Trump had warned in a post on Truth Social, the United States is locked and loaded and ready to go prior to receiving the request last night. Trump noted the deal would include the immediate, complete, and total opening of the strait and an end to Iran's nuclear threat. Meanwhile, Senator Mark Kelly is taking aim at President Trump amid the war with Iran. Kelly spoke with Face the Nation on CBS. The Arizona Democrat said the administration is flailing and that Trump needs to try to figure out a way out of this. Louisiana Attorney General Liz Merrill says her state will investigate Dr. Anthony Fauci. Lisa Carton reports.
4: This comes after Fauci repeatedly invoked the Fifth Amendment during a Senate hearing last week.
5: On the advice of counsel, I respectfully declined to answer based upon my rights under the Fifth Amendment to the Constitution.
4: Fauci appeared in front of a Republican-led Senate panel, but invoked the Fifth Amendment more than 100 times. He said it was to avoid Republicans possibly using his testimony to prosecute him for perjury. It all came as Merrill said in a post on X that Fauci claimed to not recall many key details of his own actions.
3: Louisiana will be joining Alabama and Florida in the investigation of Fauci. It's officially the biggest weekend in box office history. Spider-Man Brand New Day scaled to the top of the charts with a $355 million debut, making it the second largest opening weekend on record. Added to the pool of Christopher Nolan's The Odyssey, which generated another $51 million this weekend, the two blockbusters have made this the biggest box office weekend ever. The previous record was held by Avengers Endgame back in 2019. Rob Martier, NBC News Radio.
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7: And now for your Alternative Talk weather outlook. For your Sunday, we'll have clearing skies throughout the day to become sunny, giving us a high near 71 and northwest winds between 5 and 8 miles per hour. Overnight, mostly clear with a low around 55. For tomorrow, we'll be back to nothing but sunshine, bringing us a high near 76 and a low around 58. And those sunny skies continue throughout the week with the warmest days on Wednesday and Thursday with the highs in the upper 80s.
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might know of the original sin. And you might know how to play with fire.

Welcome to the confessional. This is the first show in August. The first show. I can't believe we are in August. Hello. I mean, we are less than 4 months away from Christmas. Everything's based on how far away we are from Christmas. You know, anything from Costco to, you know, starting to think about plans for, of course, Thanksgiving, which is the second base to Christmas. And of course, the first base to Christmas is Halloween. So I am really shocked that, I mean, I am. I'm not kidding. I'm not fooling. I am shocked that we are in August. What is this, the 2nd? I think it's August 2nd. And, no 15-minute delay today. No weird traffic. No nothing. As I actually got here early, and Nathan, said, "Oh, you're here early. That's great." Because it's always harrowing when I get here late. I've had quite a summer. We've had quite a summer, so there's a lot of things that are kind of topsy-turvy. But I think I'm finding a little bit of my routine, a different routine, new kind of routine, kind of. And so I'm really glad to be here. I'm really glad to be in the station and here with Nathan. He is my absolute favorite. And so I'm feeling pretty good. I'm feeling like I'm at home in my little nest here, in my looking over. Although I have to say that I'm very not happy about there's no Blue Angels today. That's something that I found out, that they're not going to be flying because of the wind conditions. Really, is it that windy? If I can stand outside, can't that happen? I mean, of course, that's my dream, is to be someone that somehow, I'm going to keep the dream alive, even though I'm 57, to actually fly one. I think that would be one of the top things on my bucket list, other than people and maybe some places. But flying that jet would be, I don't even know. I can't even, I actually kind of like it that maybe I'll never get to. See how I said maybe? Because it just, I think maybe the fantasy of it is probably better than the harrowing experience of driving something like that. But it's something that I would always dream of, and always, I think I always will, until I'm gone from this recipe and this planet. Welcome to the confessional. This is show number 656.

and I'm so glad that you've been my mother, of course. And of course, Nathan has been, he's kind of second in line to someone that's heard almost every single show. And so this is quite the garment that that we're sewing. And this is a time for a lot of revelation and growth. A lot of emotional stuff, but really super, super big time. So thank you. Thank you for tuning in today. The name of our show today is Garden Party. And I've wanted to do, I think next week I might even do a show on Adam. But I've been really fixating through my catechesis, becoming catechumen and working toward my Catholic card. It's a lot of C's there. Catechumen, catechesis, Catholic card. C times four, C4. Isn't that some kind of explosive, C4? Maybe when it all comes together. I don't know. But just really, really nearly obsessed about the Garden of Eden right now. Some of those things that were the first things ever done. Some of those things that were the first mistakes ever made. When I was a kid, I did not understand I had a hard time with the concept of perfection. Thus, I had a very hard time with the concept of imperfection. And I think I must have been around, 5 or 6 years old. And my mother was trying to explain to me how Jesus was perfect and how Adam and Eve became imperfect. And so, and it's always puzzling even to this day why anyone would trade down, whether they be fallen angels or Adam and Eve. But, that's between them and God, and I don't know. I don't really know why someone would willingly trade down like that. I have my theories, but, as I go along, I think these things will, either be revelatory or they will be something that doesn't really matter in the grand scheme of things. But I wanted to talk about Eve particularly. And I know this is going to sound strange, and I don't mean it to be blasphemous or anything like that, but I always think of Eve as kind of like the original Yoko Ono. She just kind of messed things up, and she did it in her own way. And as I understand, she did repent, and so did Adam. And so, they were not restored to perfection, but they were not condemned after that. Whereas I don't know about Yoko Ono. But just the fact that, that there's this breaking up of something. And even though Eve was deceived and Adam was not deceived, in fact, he was like, oh, it's that woman you gave me, God, that there was quite a bit of foreshadowing, I'd say, in what it is that we fall for, what it is that happens, and who's running that. Who's running that garden party? Okay. And so I came in today with Original Sin. This is In Excess. Rest in peace, Michael Hutchins, but this is, you might know of the original sin and you might know how to play with fire, but did you know of the murder committed in the name of love? You thought, what a pity. There is a time I did not care, and there was a time when the facts did not stare. There's a dream and I held it, and it's held by many. Well, I'm sure you had to see its open arms. You thought, what a pity. And this, this idea of the original sin. And I remember when I was involved with, I wouldn't say so deeply involved, but I was around New Age, and they always talked about, instead of the original sin, what about the original innocence? And what I would say is, yes, there is the original innocence, which is, the perfection and the immortality, the promise of living forever and all that. But when this line was crossed, when the original sin was committed, and Eve was lied to, the serpent was there, and told her that she would, he didn't say if you eat of the knowledge or the tree of the knowledge of good and bad, he didn't say, oh, well, you're going to be so smart and God's going to be so proud of you and all this stuff. No, he said, you will be like God. And to someone who is not even a, like a spirit, like an angel or anything, I'm sure that that was kind of appealing. Kind of like whatever it takes. I want to be like God, instead of to be godlike, which is to be made in his image and to strive to listen to the instructions on how we can conduct our lives in a godly manner, to be like God.
Yes, everybody gets crazy. Oh, it's so blasphemous and all that. But really, it is blasphemous because it is a strike against the human form, the design that God created us as in, of, because we can never be like God, ever. And so to pit ourselves against something like that, hoping that we're going to achieve something that we can't even imagine, what we also could not imagine as the human race, as Eve, was the cost of that. Not just the cost of disobedience. Why was the disobedience? Why was that, something that was disobedience and God warned against it? Why was that? Because there was no way for us to hold the information that would come with the human form that we are and the ways in which we are to be in God's sight and actually what we are in God's sight. You know, God sees us in a completely different and pervasive, more pervasive way, of course, than we can even see ourselves. And so this idea that we're going to be like God is not just a lie, of course, the original lie, but it's also an immense burden that is crushing. And so what I found to be very interesting is, you know, when I was in the Jehovah's Witnesses, they never really talked about the Tree of Life, which was there too. And they were warned not to eat of the Tree of Life. Also, the angels that appeared with the swords that were swirling to keep them, you know, oust them from the Garden of Eden, but also keep them from returning into the Garden of Eden, because there was the Tree of Life. And if they had eaten of that, then they would have been immortal and they would have to be destroyed. And I've said this before, I'll say it again. I don't know who's new listening and all that. So if you heard it before, just, you know, bear with me. But the deal is that if they had eaten from that tree, they would have been immortal. They would have had to been destroyed, because just like the devil and the fallen angels, it never says they'll die. It says they'll be destroyed. Because if you can't die, then the only other alternative is for God to destroy you. And so they were being protected from this more permanent punitive situation. And so they were then left to be outside of that, because to be inside of the garden was to have been trusted to not take from these trees and eat from them, and also to coexist with them, knowing the rules, knowing the law, and doing everything else but that original sin. And so, you know, I think a lot about Eve in the sense of that, you know, she went to Adam, she convinced him after she was deceived from the serpent. And I look at that and I think, yes, Adam was created first, and he was the head of their household of two, and soon to be the head of the household of the entire human race. But he was responsible for his household. And so when she went to

and this is so early in the game, right? Because here you have people that are perfect, and then they've done something, and they are still closer to perfection by any means than we are. I mean, we are very far from the Garden of Eden, very far from perfection, very fallen. But it was his job to make sure that his household was, you know, apprised of all of the rules, the things that God said, and to make sure that they were following that. You know, there's a scripture that says, as for me and my household, and that applied even to Adam. And so what ended up happening was, you know, if it had just been Eve, they would have been unevenly yoked. Who knows what would have occurred? I'm not sure. But because they both did that, they became unevenly yoked to God. And I know there's a lot of, there can be a lot of blame for Eve. And I don't think that that's so wrong to say she was to blame for her choice. Or more accurately, she was responsible and then paid with the human race, right? Because now, you know, when I had that problem finding out or ascertaining what perfection and imperfection were, my mother said, well, you know, if you have a cookie cutter, right, and you're making cookies, but then somehow you drop the cookie cutter and you dent it, well, every cookie after that's going to have that mark, that indentation. And that was how she explained what happened, that here's Adam and Eve and they were perfect. But then this thing, you know, they did this thing. And so everyone after that could not be created in perfection because they had fallen from it. And so, you know, this original sin by in excess, which a lot of people think is, you know, it's sex, right? It's sex is the original sin. And I'd say absolutely not. Sex or sex outside of marriage and the sacrament and all that is actually a symptom of the real original sin, which is the lie and the deception and the partaking

of all the symptoms that we see now, of all the things that we look at and think to ourselves, wow, you know, if only we could fix this problem. And you can pound out the cookie cutter a little bit, right? You can kind of bend it back and try to get it to resemble what it once was, kind of factory standards thing. But you can never make it as it was. And such, we cannot do that either. Only the redemption of Jesus Christ, only the redemption of that perfect sacrifice. And that's why it was there, to bring us the way to God without all of the, you know, perennial or every quarter or whatever sacrifices that the Judaic law commanded. That was all fulfilled. And what we have now is this opportunity to reach God. As Jesus said, no one comes to the Father but through me. And isn't it interesting when you think about, somebody brought up, I don't remember if it was Father John Peter or not, but something about, like, we don't know how long Adam

We don't know how long that was. So what you really have is this understanding on a very basic core level from these two people of what it was to actually be able to approach God, to talk to God, to listen to God without a mediator, without any, you know, like in the Judaic times, sacrifices or rituals or anything like that. They could just talk to God. In fact, right after this thing happened, you know, it says in Genesis that God was going through the garden and looking for Adam because Adam was hiding. Of course, he couldn't hide from God, but he was attempting to hide. And so to even imagine that you could have that kind of spatial reality between you and God to be able to communicate directly is just mind-blowing. And so rather than go into all of this, you know, blame of Eve, I thought it might be interesting today to actually kind of look at some of the things that surround this as symptoms. Some of the things that that are actually, I would say, not just things that come up, but they're actually things that are the complexities of what this sin, like, you know, the imperfect people now, Adam and Eve, now we're giving birth to imperfect children. And so any act that is done, anything we do, is imperfect. It's, you know, no matter how much we try to make it pure, it has its own impurities because we cannot produce something perfect from an imperfect source or even resource that we are. And so I want to kind of look into that a little bit. So I have some music lined up for that. But suffice it to say that this is so interesting to me because when people look at either what they've done, you know, maybe as a regret or something like that, or they look at what other people are doing, like I tend to do and watch, which I'm working on that. But when we have that situation where we are watching this world operate the way it operates and the way we are in that, what we often forget is that this is not the world to lean on. This is not the place. This isn't our final address. This isn't the place for us to be leaning on our own understanding, as the scriptures say, do not lean on your own understanding, and to build something pervasive as we think it is, or permanent or secure in this world. That's a falsity too. You know, if you have a house and, oh, I paid my house off, or, you know, oh, I've got all this, you know, money.

where moths cannot destroy and thieves cannot steal, which would be heaven. We are actually creating treasures here and kind of, I'd say, being deceived that they are going to save us. They're going to protect us. They're going to be the things that we look forward to at a time in our life that we don't even know if we're going to be in that time of our life. We don't know. And you know, in some places they call that taste or class or something. But there is nothing, I think it reminds me of that song by, not the Kings of Convenience. Maybe it is the Kings of Convenience. I think so. Where they said, there is no vision that is wider than the eye. And so to not have that vision with your eye, knowing that your eye is what is going to see as much as it can, like a lens on a camera. You can't see what's behind you with the lens of the camera facing the other way. There is no vision that is wider than the eye. And so when we are given the widest possible vision, which is through Jesus Christ and our God, and we see what that vision is, and we long for that vision, which is natural for us to do. Just because we're imperfect and fallen doesn't mean we don't have the original equipment of longing for God, of longing for truth, of longing for that is balanced and natural in our design. When we have that in our minds, that we know that, anything that pops up, anything that comes our way, anything that is, you know, trying, I wouldn't say even trying just to get your money. I mean, everybody's like, oh, it's money. No, it's not. It's leverage. It's control. But anything that comes up like that, like the serpent wrapping itself around, which is the devil in the Garden of Eden, wrapping himself around the tree and giving this, you know, very hypnotic advice. Anytime we go to that, whether, you know, it's the overuse of screens or the focus on what other people are thinking, or it's the, you know, unbalanced focus of what we're thinking even, then what we're doing is we are creating a way for us not to take advantage of what it is that God has provided. And in essence, when we're doing that, we are taking a bite of the apple. We are making it so that whatever it is that we've been provided with is put aside in order to partake in something that the promise is you'll be like God. And what does that mean in our modern day? Doesn't it sometimes mean you won't be lonely if you get online and you scroll? Doesn't it mean that in modern days, modern times, that if you spend this very shallow time with other people with no conversation about what is relevant or what is actually a priority, or maybe you don't even know what your priorities are. I mean, that's something that I've become more sharp about this summer. My priorities. What are my priorities? You know, like the song by R.E.M., I think it's called Fall on Me, where he says, we have found a way to talk around the problem, and we've mistaken what we want for what we need. And as my friend Bill talks about, the new poor who are running into things that

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1: Higher and higher, that their property taxes are higher, that they're not having enough to do what they thought they were going to do. For them, it's a disaster. It's Armageddon. For us, it's just Tuesday. And it doesn't mean that we are impervious to these things. It's that if you have a priority and you know what that priority is, you know, if somebody has their hand over your mouth and your nose, your priority right then is to breathe, right? But if you are someone that doesn't know what your priorities are, instead of trying to breathe, you're trying to figure out why you didn't get your car in the color you wanted, or your house, you know, with the kind of cameras that you wanted, or whatever. And these are the ways in which we trade down. These are the ways that we lean on things that we don't even know if we have, like tomorrow. These are the ways in which, when we really look at it and we see what Eve did by succumbing to the devil, by being deceived by the devil, being available to be deceived, I would say, that we must look at the ways that we are available to be deceived. Because the devil doesn't have our best interest at heart. The devil

and we think we have a right. We think we have, you know, all these ways in which we are entitled to do whatever it is that we're going to do to get what we think is going to be better than the priorities that God built into us. We think that. And that is one of the largest symptoms of the original sin. You know, and again, people think it's about money. It's not about money. It's about control. It's about leverage. And if you lose control over your spirit, over your soul, if you lose control over that, if you lose the leverage that you have by being in the protection of God and with the full armor of God, God help you. God help you. I was just watching that reverend again today being interviewed by the Blurry Creatures podcast, and the one I

on things that are shiny or you think they're cool or whatever. That is the on-ramping. And that is the symptom. And so, you know, there's a lot of talk about the big things that are the distraction. You know, I won't go into them here, but everyone is trying to make up for that which was taken away when we had the original parents give it away and trade down. But the wrong thing to do would be to trade with the devil to get some of that shimming up of our lives. You can be very comfortable under his payroll. Very comfortable. He writes big checks because there's no end to it. But if you actually think about it, it's not, again, it's not about the money or anything like that. And the way to really listen to what the scriptures are saying to us is that, you know, seek first the kingdom and all these other things will be added to you. It's not a guarantee you're going to get the particular color of car you want. But if you seek first the kingdom and you know how to identify what the kingdom is and what the traits are of God within situations, then the other things that are added to you are a trade up from the shims that we've been traded down to. They are a trading up because it's the only way. And so when I look at this, I think about all the ways in which we, oh, there's scams on the phone, there's scams on, well, you know, that's going to happen. If there's a snake in the tree of the perfect Garden of Eden, don't you think there's going to be a snake in your phone? Don't you think there's going to be a snake trying to pass out scams? This isn't a time to be, you know, overly concerned and trying to find every single scam, every single thing. This is a time.

to put on the armor of God, because when it comes your way and you cannot see it, that armor is going to be the only thing between you and something like a snake, smiling, grinning, telling you how sexy you are, how beautiful.

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0: The Blue Angels are flying. Yay, we're looking at them right outside of the station window. Thank God Nathan was aware. I'm looking at them, and they're such a beautiful sight. In any case, you are listening to the Confessional Radio Show here in the city of Seattle, Washington, the Emerald City. And the name of our show today is Garden Party on 1150 AM KKNW.
1: Rattlesnake said to the copperhead, "You give us vipers a real bad name. You prey on the weakest and fight for no reason. No wonder we get blamed." The copperhead laughs and kiss my ass. You can bark, but there ain't much bite.

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Fear will be our game. Rattlesnake said to the copperhead, you know, we were the original sin. And I bet you my rattle against your copper, the bitch takes the apple of

Welcome back. That's Eric Church, and the song is called Aptly the Snake. Rattlesnake said to the copperhead, "You give us vipers a real bad name. You prey on the weakest. You fight for no reason. No wonder we get blamed." Copperhead laughed, said, "Kiss my ass. You can bark, but there ain't much bite. You rattle that tail, but it's fear I smell. I think you're shaking out of fright."

He says, Copperhead said to the rattlesnake, if you ever want to make it rain, we could team up. Be twice as tough. Fear will be our game. Rattlesnake said to the Copperhead, you know, we were the original sin. And I bet my rattle against your copper that bitch takes the apple again. Such regard for the human race, right?

either one of them will kill you dead. We stay hungry, they get fed, and don't pass that plate around. Lie by lie, cheat by cheat, venom in smiling teeth. They just run those forked tongues, and the whole world's burning down. Rattlesnake said to the copperhead, ain't no way they'd win, because the mice are sheep, and the shepherd's asleep. And the copperhead said, amen. And that last line, the copperhead said, amen. It's very interesting to me because, as you know, that when you talk to, you know, in atheism, I'll say, which is its own belief system, that there is no God. And I think that's interesting because, you know, more and more, like this exorcist priest was saying that I was hearing today, that, and actually Bob Dylan, wasn't there a movie called I'm Not There? But the biggest trick of the devil is to make you think he doesn't exist. And that's what that exorcist said today, too. That for most people who don't know what's happening to them, it's because they don't really know that the devil exists. And even the devil and the demons believe in God. They believe in God. They know. They know there's God. And that's why the last line in the copperhead said, amen. The snake that is embodying and

these are all very interesting concepts to me because the more you kind of peel away some of that, not just the original lie, but all of the sort of layers of onion lies after that in order to support that original lie. You know, kind of like when you forget what you said and it's a lie and you've got to like remember what that is. And then you've got to like make sure that what you're saying is consistent with the lie that you can't really remember. Well, he doesn't care anymore. I mean, that exorcist actually said today that he does not care if you see him. The end is close. Why would he care? He doesn't have to really deceive anybody anymore. The cost of deception is already happening in Hollywood and all sorts of ways on the planet. And so, you know, what does he care that you see that it's him? He brought up the movie once again. He brought this up, Nefarious. And I'm telling you, it's he says that is the closest depiction to what that's about. And I would say I'm probably going to see it again. It is truly amazing. And they talked about how on that set that things went wrong. People got sick. Equipment broke. Why? Because those things are in the control of this world and the devil. And so sometimes when you are encountering certain things, to remember that what you're seeing is consistent with what it's been like. And to understand that, I've got to see the difference. Well, there really is no, I mean, there is importance to see the difference between what it is that God is saying to you and what you are hearing from something else. And really, the litmus test is, would God say that? Would God say that I should not be here? Would God say that I should hurt someone? Would God say that, you know, the words I'm saying are, they're acceptable? That's really kind of a litmus test, isn't it? Well, the other way around is when you are saying the truth, when you are doing that, which is what you've been called to do by God. Do you think that this world is going to make it easy for you? And when you look at the patterns of those who are trying to get in the way or obstruct or whatever, that when you see that they've never really been any other way, that consistency is on tack. It's like communism, right? I've said this before. I'll say it again. Communism works 100% of the time. For like 8 people, like hundreds of millions of people can die, literally, and they have. But what is the cry of those who romanticize communism? Well, it just hasn't been tried in the right place. It just hasn't been done in the right way. It just hasn't had the right circumstances. And isn't that what the devil says? I know you tried and you didn't become Beyonce, but you know what? Just try a little harder. Just trade in a little more. I'll get you there. This is what we hear. But this is not what we feel inside. And that's where the civil war, the spiritual civil war, happens. And we can be thankful when we are upset, when we have that spiritual civil war, because that means we're still noticing. Once you don't feel it, once you've been anesthetized, like in the song Trust in Me that we went out with from the Jungle Book, this is sung by Sterling Holloway. Trust in me, just in me, shut your eyes and trust in me. You can sleep safe and sound knowing I'm around. Slip into silent slumber, sail in a silver mist. Slowly and surely your senses will cease to resist. Trust in me, shut your eyes and trust in me. This hypnotic thing of anesthesia and spiritual anesthesia to get you to believe that your problem is the origination, and it isn't. The origination is the original sin, which is the deception. The deception of a lie being sold as a truth. The deception that you are irretrievable or you won't be able to get through something or maybe you don't even deserve to be here. All of those things are connected to and symptoms of the original sin and lie. And so when we go on and we find out that this quote information war is unwinnable, that's the real unwinnable war, because that was the original war in the Garden of Eden. If you eat this piece of fruit from the tree of the knowledge of good and bad and evil, you will be like God. And don't you see that in this technocracy that people think that companies think that entities
put out there that the more you know, the bigger iPhone you have, the latest model that you get, you're going to know everything, when really they're going to know everything.

is that it's not, you know, these are not things to think about because we need to be ashamed. Shame is, you know, it is, I think, actually a useful thing, especially when this country in some ways has had a shame-a-mectomy. But to know why the shame is there, because it's pointing to you the path that doesn't have shame. Because if you didn't feel any shame, if you had no pain about it, you wouldn't even know there was anything else. You would just keep going. You would go on that path of least resistance, but most cost. And so this idea that we should sit in the shame, that we should be in the shame and never move away, well, that's very wasteful. Oh, I'm so ashamed of myself. Oh, I'm so embarrassed. Okay, what else can you do? What else can you do? This shame prolongedly is wasteful. And the idea that knowing ourselves less, but knowing each other through ways of data and data harvesting and the purchasing of technology that makes us think we have control over our lives, when really we're being controlled not by our lives, but by that which is sold to us instead of the wisdom that comes from listening to God and his instructions and finding out what next to do with the tools we have instead of becoming.

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The name of our show today is Garden Party. And you are oh, look at that beautiful swoop that they're doing right now. There was an eagle out there and it was like, yeah, I can do that. I can do that too. But these Blue Angels, man, they are just amazing. This is 1150 AM KKNW here in Seattle, Washington, and home right now to this great display.

0: Welcome back. We're going to go right out to break. I have a couple of songs here next. But I do want to say about the ABBA song right there. He's like, it's the best we can do. Well, the best we can do is side with God in this war. This war that is not about the governments or anything like that, as the scriptures say. This is a spiritual war, and we need to go with the one that has delivered us already and the one that will win this war and has never lied to us, ever. That is the biggest litmus test. The devil will always lie to you, but God will not. This next song, and also the beginning of Knowing Me, Knowing You, that was Get Smart. And I wanted to just kind of stick a tongue in cheek about the information gathering. But this next song, Don't Come Around Here No More, it's preceded by The Clash, Get Out, as they shouted, and the idea that that here we, you know, they were thrown out of the garden, don't come around here no more. But what we've misunderstood, I think, a lot of the time is that this was for their protection, thus our protection, because the attack on the family is huge and it's affected us even to this day.
1: Get out!

Well, and that's kind of a lie too, isn't it? You got to please yourself. Oh, you know, just iPhone. To please yourself instead of looking forward to what we've been promised. This is also a distraction, is it not? That these points of references that we've had, these many, many points, and this redemption of Jesus Christ, that the sins of our fathers and the sins of our forefathers and the sins of the original family have been paid for by his teachings, his torture, his death, his willingness to come and be that savior for us. Ah, the pain that is obvious and that soul is sublime and everybody's drugged, whether it's physically or spiritually. This original attack on the human family, this reconciliation of our family, our human family, now, because all we can do is side with God in this war and reconcile as the family.

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1: NBC News Radio, I'm Rob Martier. The United States is pausing attacks on Iran in hopes of reaching a deal with Tehran. President Trump says he agreed to a request by Iran and other Middle East countries, subject to getting a deal done, that would include the reopening of the Strait of Hormuz. In a post on Truth Social, Trump noted the deal would include the immediate, complete, and total opening of the Hormuz Strait and an end to Iran's nuclear threat. The statement came after the State Department urged Americans in the region to consider leaving or be prepared to depart on short notice, citing possible escalation in the conflict. Meanwhile, Senator Mark Kelly is taking aim at President Trump amid the war with Iran. The Arizona Democrat said the administration is flailing in the war with Iran and that Trump needs to figure out a way out of this.
2: Here's a guy who got us into this without a strategic goal, without a plan, without a timeline. He's got a Secretary of Defense that doesn't know how to manage this war.
1: Kelly in conversation with Face the Nation on CBS. Senator Bernie Moreno says Ohio Congressman Max Miller should not serve in the House of Representatives. Details from Lisa Carton.
3: This comes following allegations of abuse made by Moreno's daughter against Miller. Police reports obtained by ABC News detail accusations of physical abuse and threats during their marriage. In a post on X, Moreno said Miller needs serious psychological help and is a danger to his daughter. Miller has denied allegations and has stated that he's staying in the race. I'm Lisa Carton.
1: Doctors are seeing a new cosmetic side effect caused by weight loss drugs like Ozempic. The condition known as temporal hollowing or sunken temples can make the face look older and thinner. Experts say it's becoming more noticeable as GLP-1 medications grow in popularity. Temporal hollowing is the loss of fat in the temples, the areas on the side of the forehead. Rob Martier, NBC News Radio.
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7: And now for your Alternative Talk weather outlook. For your Sunday, we'll have clearing skies throughout the day to become sunny, giving us a high near 71 and northwest winds between 5 and 8 miles per hour. Overnight, mostly clear, with a low around 55. For tomorrow, we'll be back to nothing but sunshine, bringing us a high near 76 and a low around 58, and those sunny skies continue throughout the week with the warmest days on Wednesday and Thursday with the highs in the upper 80s.
8: This Sunday, left field. Democrats face off, progressives versus moderates, in a high-stakes test of which vision can lead the party back to power.
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8: I'll talk to independent Senator Bernie Sanders of Vermont. Plus, Senate showdown. Two Republican senators block Todd Blanche's nomination for Attorney General, demanding an end to President Trump's IRS settlement fund.
12: They don't come to terms with the resolution that Senator Tillis and I have requested, and I think he's not going to be confirmed.
8: I'll talk to Republican Senator John Kennedy of Louisiana. And Common Ground, our bipartisan conversation with Democratic Governor Wes Moore of Maryland and Republican Governor Kevin Stitt of Oklahoma on how to change the tone of our politics.
13: People want us to fight for them, and not necessarily always have to fight other people.
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8: Joining me for insight and analysis are NBC News Chief White House Correspondent Garrett Haake, Amy Walter, Editor-in-Chief of the Cook Political Report, Ashley Etienne, former Communications Director to Vice President Harris, and Stephen Hayes, Editor of the Dispatch. Welcome to Sunday. It's Meet the Press.
15: From NBC News in Washington, the longest-running show in television history, this is Meet the Press with Kristen Welker.
8: Good Sunday morning. With just 3 months until the midterms, the country is on edge as the war with Iran reaches a pivotal moment and political battles rise here at home. Overnight, President Trump said he is canceling strikes on Iran, saying Tehran and other Middle Eastern countries asked the United States to hold off because the parameters of a deal had been agreed to. The president said the U.S. was locked and loaded and ready to go against Iran, but that he agreed to cancel attacks subject to being able to rapidly make a deal. 5 months into the war, the conflict appears to be at a crossroads, with diplomacy offering a possible off-ramp, even as questions remain about whether it will hold. The president's decision to call off strikes comes after he issued this warning on Friday.
16: We'll be hitting them very hard. And, you know, at some point, they're going to say, we just can't take it anymore.
8: Meanwhile, President Trump is clashing with Republican Senators Tom Tillis and John Cornyn, who are threatening to block Todd Blanche's confirmation for attorney general unless they get assurances the president will drop his so-called anti-weaponization fund. With the committee vote for Blanche scheduled for Tuesday, President Trump now says he will keep Blanche as acting AG and push hard to get the anti-weaponization bill if the senators refuse to confirm him. It's a reversal from what President Trump said just one day earlier.
17: Just to be clear, do you agree with the acting attorney general that the anti-weaponization fund is dead? And why not just put that in writing?
16: Well, it is dead, but, you know, I wish it weren't, to be honest with you. I think people were horribly treated, horribly abused.
8: And joining me now is Republican Senator John Kennedy of Louisiana. Senator Kennedy, welcome back to Meet the Press.
18: Thanks, Kristen.
8: Thank you so much for being here. I do want to start with the breaking news overnight on Iran. President Trump, Senator, has said that he anticipated the war would last a matter of weeks. We are now in the fifth month. President Trump posting overnight that he will halt planned attacks to allow for talks to move forward, suggesting a deal can be reached rapidly. Do you believe a deal can be reached rapidly, Senator?
18: Well, I hope so. I'm always willing to give peace a chance. Respectfully, I would remind President Trump of three things. Number one, the only reason that Iran is coming to the table, if indeed they are, is because Israel and the United States of America have torn them a new ashtray. Number two, no deal is just fine. Not preferred, but not preferable, but it's fine. A bad deal isn't. Number three, he has to remember that the Iranian government learned to lie before they learned to talk. And they're more than mildly insane. Dealing with them is like dealing with Son of Sam or Charles Manson. Whatever he does, do not release the sanctions stopping their sale of oil or remove the blockade until we see Iran take firm actions to open the strait. That's my opinion.
8: Well, the final point you make in many ways leads me to my next question, Senator, which is that there was a deal effectively in place, a ceasefire, a memorandum of understanding. It all fell apart because of provocations by Iran. Why would this time be different?
18: Well, it may not be, but I think we have lost perspective a little bit on Iran. Do you know why Hezbollah and Hamas are degraded. Do you know why Iran is the furthest away it's ever been from having a nuclear warhead? Do you know why Iran doesn't have an air force or a navy? Do you know why its weapons stockpile and launchers and weapons production plants have been substantially degraded? It's because Israel and America hit them so hard they coughed up bones. And I think that it has made the world measurably safer as a result. Now, the strait is a problem. That's a big understatement. You don't have to be a senior at Caltech to know we only have three choices: escalate, retreat and come home, or maintain the status quo. I would maintain the status quo as long as I could. Sanctions, blockade. I would bomb Pickaxe Mountain and try to reach any fissile material and centrifuges underneath. I don't know whether the president should start a new bombing campaign again because I don't have the military intelligence. Now, that's a problem, too, because it'll cause a lot of pain. It'll cause energy prices to go up and a lot of inflation for the American people. They're all hellish choices, but for the moment, I'd maintain the status quo.
19: Well, and let me ask you, because the U.S. is on alert right now after cyber attacks on water systems in at least 7 states, Senator. The FBI, the EPA are warning that hackers are trying to disrupt critical water infrastructure, and intelligence officials say they are looking into the possibility that Iran might be behind all of this. What should the U.S. response be if Iran is, in fact, attacking America's drinking water supply?
18: Well, we've got cyber experts. Hit them back. Iran's done this before. I'm not saying it's not Iran, but it could be North Korea. We do it to each other all the time, and I'm sorry it happened. I'm glad we caught it. Mm-hmm. But if Iran's going to start this foolishness, I would hit them back. I'd just like we've done with the military strikes. I'd eat them up and spit the bones on the floor.
19: All right, let me ask you about what's happening on Capitol Hill, Senator. Republican Senators Tom Tillis and John Cornyn, as I just discussed, are holding up the confirmation of Acting Attorney General Todd Blanche over their demand that the Justice Department and President Trump's $1.8 billion anti-weaponization fund, to remind people that effectively would mean that it would give people the ability to get compensation if they believe they were wronged by the federal government. President Trump now says he wants Congress to pass a bill making the fund the law of the land. Would you support such a bill, Senator?
18: Well, I'd have to read it first.
19: You'd be open to that, though, Senator?
18: In a perfect world.
19: You'd be open to that?
18: Let me answer. In a perfect world, Senators Tillis and Cornyn and President Trump and Mr. Blanche would sit down and work this out. I do believe that Senator Cornyn and Tillis are talking with the Department of Justice. I don't know if they'll reach a deal. Frankly, I think the odds are against it. I wouldn't bet my house on it, and if I were betting your house, it would just be a maybe. In terms of the weaponization fund, the president himself has conceded that it will take legislation. I'm glad he conceded that. We'll get to shape the bill. We already have an anti-weaponization fund, a pool of money that you can access if you're abused by government through the Federal Tort Claim Act. But if he wants to improve it, I'm willing to look at it, but I'm not going to give him a blank check.
19: All right, well, let me ask you.
18: In terms of his settlement with that.
19: Let me ask you, I mean, do you think anyone who attacked police officers, stormed the Capitol on January 6th, should get taxpayer money as a part of that fund?
18: No, I'd take them off the table.
19: Okay. And you would put that in the legislation, Senator?
18: Yeah. I'm not saying that everybody, well, strike that. Look, it's too emotional of an issue, and it's too important of an issue. And if somebody thinks they were abused by the federal government when they were punished by attacking the Capitol in a riot that got totally out of control, right now they have the right to file a Federal Tort Claim Act against the federal government, and a federal judge will decide. And I would take that issue completely off the table.
19: Okay. Let me ask you about another big topic this week, Senator. The Justice Department just this week dropped its charges against the Olympic canoeist that it accused of vandalizing the reflecting pool on the National Mall. The DOJ admitted that the damage was caused by, quote, botched installation and not vandalism. This was a case that the DOJ had said was open and shut. They said they could prove it beyond a reasonable doubt. Does this reversal undercut the public's faith in the Justice Department, Senator?
18: Well, the whole thing is a multiple vehicle pileup. Let me start with the president. The president says it was caused by vandals. I don't know whether he really believes that, or it's part of his political messaging, or he's just thinking out loud. You and I both know the president well. He exists loudly, and he grows anxious when he has an unexpressed thought. I'm not saying he doesn't really believe it. I just don't know. Now, the stakes are a lot higher for U.S. Attorney Pirro. You can't lie to a federal judge. If she can't prove her case, she was right to pull back. Because if you fool around with a federal judge, you will find out. When I was in private practice one time, I put my briefcase on a brand new conference table bought by a federal judge. And he got so mad, I'll never forget, I thought I was going to get to spend overnight with Bubba in central lockup. That federal judges will not tolerate it. And so if I don't know why she filed the suit without having without doing a full investigation. She says she relied on the Department of Interior, but she was smart to pull it back.
19: Very quickly, Senator, given that, because I have one more question on the shutdown, should the grand jury records be released so the public can see the evidence for themselves, Senator?
18: Fine with me.
19: Okay.
18: Let the whole world.
19: Final question for you. Congress is facing another government shutdown, as you well know, just weeks before the midterms. Senator, if Democrats and Republicans cannot reach an agreement, there are reports Leader Thune and Leader Schumer may be about to strike a deal or working on some type of agreement. Will you support a deal, a bipartisan deal, if it is reached to avoid another government shutdown?
18: Well, I don't know what the deal is yet. I'm only on the Appropriations Committee, but I've heard nothing. Now, it's been reported that Senator Schumer, in return for keeping government open, wants Senator Thune to kill the budget resolution and to take away President Trump's authority to review government grants. I think to agree to that would be top of the heap, king of the hill, A number one, stupid. Will I vote for it? The short answer is no. The long answer is hell no. And if that's what Senator Thune puts on the floor, we will get, I'm not going to vote for it, and I don't think most Republicans will, and I don't think the House will, and we will have shot off yet one more of our toes. I would put a clean, because we'll be blamed for the shutdown. Yeah. I would put a clean CR on the floor with none of this foolishness in it. And if Senator Schumer wants to shut down government at the behest of the Graham Platner wing of his party, he should knock himself out. Right. I don't think he'll do it, but he might.
19: All right. Senator John Kennedy, we covered a lot of ground this morning. Thank you so very much for being here. We really appreciate it.
18: Yeah, we did.
19: Thank you. And when we come back, Senator Bernie Sanders joins me next.
20: I've always wanted to learn French, but the app I tried didn't help.
21: If you want to memorize words in another language, there's an app for that. But if you want to really learn another language, there's Babbel. 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
20: With other language learning apps, I was just playing games. I wasn't really learning. Babbel's different. 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And it saves my mistakes for me to review, so I'm constantly improving. Babbel feels like it was created intentionally by people who really know what you need to learn another language. Before Babbel, I thought I just wasn't good with languages. But now I'm speaking French. 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
28: 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I sort through the stunning level of unbelievable ineptitude coming from Sleepy McOrange Cankle, his sideshow of freaks, leeches, and substance abusers, and the mind-numbing stupidity that haunts our news feeds. 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
19: Welcome back. And joining me now is Independent Senator Bernie Sanders of Vermont. Senator Sanders, welcome back to Meet the Press.
30: Good to be with you.
19: It's wonderful to have you back, particularly ahead of these big elections coming up on Tuesday. I do want to start, though, with the state of play for the Democratic Party. You really were one of the top people who brought democratic socialism into the mainstream, Senator. And a new poll finds that one third of Democratic leaning voters now identify as democratic socialists. And we've seen, quite frankly, democratic socialists win in primaries throughout this election cycle so far. But are you confident that democratic socialists can win in general elections in purple states?
30: Well, I am, but I'm mostly confident that the American people know that our country today is moving in a very, very bad direction. At a time when we have more income and wealth inequality than we've ever had in the history of America, what's going on now makes the Gilded Age of Rockefeller look like a egalitarian utopia. What's going on now is that millions of our people right now in the richest country on earth, they're struggling to put food on the table, pay for health care, pay for their rent, pay for their mortgage. You got half of older workers who have nothing in savings as they face retirement. You're facing seeing kids unable to afford to go to college in the richest country in the history of the world. So people all over America are looking around and saying, hey, wait a minute, the very richest people are becoming richer. Elon Musk himself, one man, owns more wealth by far than the bottom half of American households. What in God's name is going on? And people look at the Republican leadership and Donald Trump and they say, you know, this guy's worried about a reflecting pool. I can't afford my retirement. He's starting a war in Iran, costing us huge amounts of money, killing innocent people. 18 American servicemen are dead. What are they doing? And then you look at the Democratic Party leadership, which also gets their money, like the Republicans, from very wealthy people. And people are saying, is the Democratic leadership representing ordinary Americans? And I think it's people look at the Republicans, they say, no, they're out of touch. Look at the Democratic leadership, say, no, they're out of touch. We need a government, a radical idea that works for all people and not just for wealthy campaign contributors. That's why from New York City with Mandani and in Colorado and in California and in Montana, I think you're going to see it in Michigan, people are saying enough is enough. You know, let's get a government that represents all of us. And I got to tell you something, Kristen, that part of the exasperation that the American people are feeling, it's not just that an economy which is rigged. They're looking at a corrupt, underlying corrupt campaign finance system. And what you're seeing in Michigan right now is AIPAC, other billionaire-funded super PACs putting tens and tens of millions of dollars against Abdul El-Sayed in Minnesota, against Peggy Flanagan, same thing. So you got billionaires buying elections, government working for the billionaires, and ordinary people saying, we want change. And that is why progressives, democratic socialists are doing so well all over this country. They got an agenda that speaks to the needs of working families. They're prepared to stand up to the oligarchs.
19: Let's talk about Michigan. You raised it. Your endorsed candidate, Dr. Abdul El-Sayed, is running against Congresswoman Haley Stevens. She is backed by much of the Democratic establishment that you're talking about, Senator. How confident are you that he's going to win on Tuesday? Can he pull out a victory?
30: Look, he has taken on, I've never, you know, I'm not a political scientist. I cannot recall where a major candidate was outspent so much by super PACs. I mean, they're spending tens and tens of millions of dollars against them. The polling recently looks good, but polls don't win elections, people do. So I would hope that in Michigan and later next week in Minnesota, people understand the importance of this election. What's it about? It's not just whether Abdul can win or not beat Haley Stevens. The question is whether or not we live in a democratic society where a candidate fighting for working people can take on tens and tens of millions of dollars of AIPAC money, special interest money. And I hope very much that Abdul wins. And I'll tell you why in a kind of selfish reason. Everybody in America understands that our current healthcare system is totally broken. We're spending unbelievable amounts of money, twice as much per capita as the people of any other country, 85 million uninsured, underinsured, prices way high. Dr. El-Sayed is somebody I need in the Senate as he fights for Medicare for all. He's a doctor. He has seen the broken healthcare system. We need him to make sure that every man, woman, and child in this country has healthcare as a human right, as is the case in every other major country on earth.
19: Well, and as you know, Senator, it is going to be very hard for Democrats to win back the Senate if they do not win the state of Michigan. This is Senator Gary Peters' seat that we're talking about. He's backing Haley Stevens.
30: Yep.
19: He argued that she's the more electable candidate. Here's what he said, Senator. You have to have a candidate who understands that winning a general election doesn't mean just turning out Democrats. You also have to appeal to a broader cross-section of your state. And Michigan is a true purple state. What do you think Dr. El-Sayed will have to do in order to turn out moderates and independents to win a general election if he does win on Tuesday?
30: Well, I think Gary makes a good point. And the reason I think that Dr. El-Sayed will win in Michigan is that if you're a working class Republican, you know what? You can't afford health care. You know the system is broken. You are struggling to figure out how you're going to retire with dignity. You understand that the current campaign finance system is broken. You understand that workers need decent wages, and El-Sayed is fighting for a livable

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1: Senator, you have been quite clear that you do support Israel as a Jewish state. Should Dr. Al-Sayed speak with the same clarity?
2: Look, I think right now the immediate issue of the moment is whether or not we continue to put tens of billions of dollars into the extremist Netanyahu government, which has killed 75,000 Palestinians, mostly women and children, wounded 150,000, destroyed their infrastructure. And what the American people are saying, overwhelmingly Democrats, many independents, the majority of independents, and many Republicans, especially younger Republicans, we got better things to do with our money than to continue to fund the military of Israel.
1: All right, a number of more questions to get through with you. I do want to talk about Maine. Democrats have now replaced Graham Plattner as the Senate Democratic nominee with former State Senator Troy Jackson. Graham Plattner's candidacy, of course, as you know, was derailed by a series of controversies. And when he dropped out, the party only had a matter of days to settle on a replacement. Are you confident that Troy Jackson has been fully vetted, Senator?
2: Well, I was not involved in that process at all. I mean, as you indicated, they had to move very, very quickly. And I think the Maine Democratic Party did the best they could under difficult circumstances. All I could say is I have known Troy for a number of years. He is a fifth generation logger. You want a working class voice in Washington, D.C. Troy is certainly that voice. I have seen his platform. It is a strong platform, standing up for working families, taking on the oligarchs, fighting for Medicare for all. Maine, like Vermont, is an older state. He understands that we have to make sure that we do not cut Social Security benefits, in fact, expand Social Security benefits by demanding the wealthy starting to pay their fair share of taxes. So I've known Troy. And I look forward to working with him in the U.S. Senate.
1: Are you going to endorse him?
2: If he asks me to, I certainly will.
1: Okay. Let me ask you, because you were one of the earliest and, frankly, most influential supporters of Graham Plattner's campaign. This week, Democratic Senator, your colleague, Senator John Fetterman, had this message for you. Take a listen, Senator.
3: I would be frustrated with someone like Bernie Sanders. You know, why? Why aren't people angry why they promoted, you know, someone like Plattner, an accused rapist? So really, Bernie, you have no regret endorsing and proud to stand with an accused rapist, a guy that roughs up his ex-girlfriends, a guy that had a Nazi tattoo on his chest?
1: What's your response to Senator Fetterman?
2: Well, my response to Fetterman is last time I saw it, he was reflecting the views of about 19% of the Democrats in the state of Pennsylvania, I think probably lower than any other member of the Democratic Senate. I mean, Fetterman does his thing, I think, on Israel and many other issues, is way out of touch with the people of America.
1: Well, let me ask you, because in the face of these growing scandals against Plattner, emotional abuse, aggressive behavior, which he did deny, you did continue to support Plattner.
2: There were very serious allegations against Plattner. As a result of those accusations, I and virtually all of his supporters requested that he withdraw from the race, and he did. Very serious allegations, and he withdrew from the race.
1: You, in fact, said there are no saints in the United States Senate before those most serious allegations came out. Do you regret endorsing Graham Plattner in the first place, Senator?
2: Well, you know, it's easy to be a Monday morning quarterback. Plattner ran a very strong campaign, and in fact, many of the issues that he's raised are resonating all over this country. A woman made very serious allegations against him. He withdrew from the race, period.
1: And just to button this up, any regrets? Do you wish if you could go back?
2: Okay, I think right now we're looking at a campaign in Michigan. We're looking at a campaign in Minnesota. The people of this country right now are sick and tired of establishment politics and establishment policies. They want change, and I and other progressives are going to do everything that we can to bring about those changes.
1: Let's look forward. You have indicated, Senator, you've been asked that you do not plan to run for president again. That means, and I don't know if you've looked at this, 2028 is going to be the first open Democratic primary without you running in it in nearly

0: two decades, Senator. So let me ask you, as you look to the future.
1: No, I did not. I did. Yeah. Yeah.
0: Going back to 2016, who do you hope will carry forward the progressive movement that you've championed?
1: Kristen, there are one of the untold secrets in Washington is in the U.S. House of Representatives, for example, you have many, many really strong progressives. Many of them are young, many of them are women, many of them are people of color. And we have elected many of them, and I think as a result of this election cycle, you're going to see a lot more coming to Washington. I think as a nation, and by the way, all due respect, the media spends too much time worrying about who's going to be a president in 2.5 years. Right now, we have enormous problems facing this country. We're looking at heat waves all over the world. You got climate change. We're looking at the big tech oligarchs pushing AI and robotics down our throat. Congress is doing very little to protect working people. In that, we're looking at massive levels of income and wealth inequality, a corrupt campaign finance system. My suggestion is, as a country, as a Congress, as media, let's focus on the important issues facing working people. 2.5 years from now is a long time to a presidential election. I'm sure it will unfold itself.
0: All right. Senator Bernie Sanders, we will leave it on that note. Thank you so very much for being here, and we'll watch what happens closely on Tuesday and beyond.
1: Thank you very much.
0: When we come back, Democrats face off over the party's future with the big question, who can win the primary without losing the general election? The panel is next.
2: Man, I love this place. I've been surfing here since I was a kid. Now, seeing my grandson out on the water, it means everything to me. Watching him and taking in the blue waves, the sea breeze, the blurry horizon.
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0: Welcome back. The panel is here. NBC News Chief White House Correspondent Garrett Hake, Amy Walter, Editor-in-Chief of the Cook Political Report, Ashley Etienne, former Communications Director for Vice President Harris and Speaker Pelosi, and Editor and CEO of The Dispatch, Stephen Hayes. Welcome to all of you. We are gearing up for a big week. Garrett, let me start with you because Iran is looming over everything. 28% of Americans say they approve of the president's handling of the war. It is dragging down all of his approval ratings. Take us inside your conversations. How are they viewing this with less than 100 days until the midterms?
10: The White House understands that the sooner this conflict is over, the better for them politically. They would like to move on from this, and they really can't figure out how to get there. You heard Senator Kennedy say he's fine with there not being a deal. I think that's the president's view also, actually, based on my conversations and just from observing the president. They were ready at this time yesterday to escalate significantly, essentially go big to go home. Up the ante, asymmetric attacks, hit Iran very hard, and then deploy one of the president's political superpowers, which is to declare victory and change the subject. But the president was talked out of that yesterday, which kind of leaves us in this same position that we've been in for a very long time, trying to find somebody on the Iranian side to negotiate with to reach something that they can then walk away from.
0: Yeah, fascinating reporting there, Garrett. Amy, Iran looms over everything on Tuesday and beyond. What are you going to be watching for on Tuesday, particularly as it relates to Michigan? You just heard Senator Sanders' very full-throated defense that, yes, Al-Sayed can, in fact, win in a general election.
11: Yeah, this is what's really fascinating about that race. The question, I think, looming over it all is whether Democratic primary voters are saying goodbye to the era of play-it-safe politics. And that has been, if you look at this race, what you have in Haley Stevens is a candidate who is electing. Her entire message is, elect me because I'm the most electable candidate in a purple state, as you heard from Senator Sanders. His message and the message of Al-Sayed is it's not just about Donald Trump anymore. It is a bigger picture fight that we are taking on. It is about the system itself. What's really fascinating, I think, is that in 2018, somebody like Haley Stevens and one of her biggest supporters, Governor Gretchen Whitmer, they were the stars of 2018. They were the examples of this is how you fight Trumpism. These are the ways you elect Democrats in purple states. Now, here we are 8 years later with Trump once again in office and the Democratic base saying that's not enough anymore, at least in these states.
0: Ashley, pick up on those points. And if Al-Sayed does, in fact, win on Tuesday, how should Democrats respond? It does seem as though the ground is shifting in many ways.
12: Well, I think Al-Sayed and the DSA movement is really serving as an existential threat to the party establishment. You know, CNN recently did a poll that found that the large majority of Democrats want a radical change within the party. You know, if you take a step back, the Republican Party's gone through three transformations in 20 years, from the Tea Party to the Freedom Caucus to now the MAGA movement. With each one of those changes, they've tactically, strategically gotten stronger. They've won more races, expand their base. The party right now continues to refuse to do what Amy's talking about, which is confronting what's in front of it, which is your party, you know, a brand is in the tank, you're eroding support among your base, and you've got this insurgency that you cannot control. The party has to get real with itself and really make some changes.
0: Steve, to that point, Republicans are saying, great, if Dr. Al-Sayed wins, they say they're going to win in the general. But the point that is being made is, could this be a Tea Party movement that Republicans run the risk of underappreciating?
13: Yeah, I think it could be. I mean, I think if you listen to Bernie Sanders, he's absolutely right to claim the momentum that he's claiming. And this didn't just happen overnight. I mean, this isn't something that happened in the last couple of weeks. Bernie Sanders won Michigan in 2016. You've seen the DSA and DSA kind of candidates making progress throughout the last decade. And right now, I think Ashley's right. This is sort of a Tea Party moment. But there's also a cautionary tale, too, right? I mean, Republicans have built success. They've won offices. They have Congress. They have the White House right now. And look at what's happening to the MAGA movement. Look at what's happening with the popularity of the Republican Party right now. One of the reasons Al-Sayed is even in a position to potentially win, I think, is because of this. There's such disgust with Donald Trump. His approval ratings are at 33%, depending on your poll. And the MAGA movement is losing steam.
0: And the Republican Party is divided. We're starting to see divides form, including over this anti-weaponization fund. You heard me talk about that with Senator Kennedy. Senator Tillis saying it could, in fact, become a yoke around the neck of Republicans in the midterms.
10: Yeah. And by the way, I think these things are related in the sense that I don't think either party has a clear picture of what they're for right now. I mean, Democrats are united purely by being against Donald Trump. The Republican Party, such as it is holding on to Trumpism. But Trump's not going to be on the ballot again here, which gives him the freedom to push for something like this weaponization fund. But other elected Republicans who do have to run for re-election despise it. You heard Senator Kennedy say it was not the kind of thing he would vote for, at least as relates to January 6th defendants. Cornyn and Tillis, who also don't have to run again, can be a heat shield here for other Republicans to try to bury this thing before it does any more damage to the party.
0: Very quickly, let's go around. What do you hope to learn Tuesday night, Amy?
11: Yes, whether indeed, we will see this shift now from Democratic voters on the age of being for a safe candidate versus one who's going to shake things up.
0: Yeah. What are you going to be watching for? What do you hope to learn? Yeah,
12: I think one thing that people are missing is that we've had seen seven Democratic incumbents that have lost this election cycle, which is a historic number. So for me, I'm going to be watching to see if this continues to be a trend in anti-incumbency, anti-Democratic establishment votes on Tuesday.
0: All right. Big night, Steve, Tuesday. What do you think you can learn about the Republican turnout?
13: Yeah, I mean, it'll be interesting to see what Republicans do. I'm skeptical that there are going to be a lot of Republicans who cross over and vote for Al-Sayed, as Senator Sanders suggested. But there were a lot of Obama-Trump voters as well, so you can't rule it out.
0: And Amy, just very quickly, Republicans are dealing with headwinds as well.
11: Oh, I mean, the reality is we've spent a lot of time talking about Democrats, but Democrats have the wind at their back. And I also think it's going to be a lot harder for Republicans to attach random Democratic candidates to the DSA movement as easily as it's going to be for Democrats to attach incumbent Republicans to an unpopular president who they've supported 100%.
0: All right, guys, great conversation. We'll be watching closely. Thank you so much. A quick programming note, be sure to tune in to NBC News Now this Tuesday at 9 p.m. for full coverage of the primaries happening in Kansas, Michigan, Missouri, Virginia, and Washington. I'll be joined by Hallie Jackson and Steve Kornacki. And when we come back, finding common ground on the challenges of protecting kids from social media. Welcome back. This week, Meet the Press traveled to Oklahoma City for a series of bipartisan conversations as part of our Common Ground series at the National Governors Association summer meeting. Among the topics we discussed, the American dream, federalism, education, and social media. In one conversation, I asked Republican Governor Spencer Cox of Utah and Democratic Governor Jared Polis of Colorado whether they favor age-based bans on social media platforms.
14: Yes, yeah, so I do favor them. And in lieu of those things happening, you know, we passed some other laws as well that there should be age-based gating and kids accounts. They should be very different. We become way too overprotective in the real world and way too underprotective in the virtual world. And it's causing serious harm. These companies who are destroying our kids, they knew about it. From leaks we've seen, Meta, others especially, knew what they were doing. They knew the harm they were causing and they hid it from us. Just like the tobacco companies did in the 50s and 60s, just like the opioid companies did in the 90s and the early 2000s. It's the same playbook with these guys, and they're going to sue and continue to harm our kids. All we're saying is turn off the most addictive features. If we're going to allow that, you don't need the endless scrolling. You don't need the constant notifications that are keeping our kids up all night. And the algorithms, to me, are the worst part of all of this. Parents should have much more control over what their kids do and see on these platforms. We've got to get back to just a rational, common sense approach.
15: So this is an area, Spencer and I have some disagreements. I agree with the last piece. He said parents should have more. I favor more parent-centric approach, family-centric approach than a government-centric approach, because there's different parenting styles. So a focus on that rather than the government saying how you should parent your kid.
0: Governor Cox, how big of a role? I mean, obviously parents play a huge role,
14: sure.
0: But how do you see that balance?
14: Yeah, no. Look, parenting is critical to all of this. And we have a collective action problem. And again, there are lots of things that we don't let kids do. We don't let them smoke, right? We don't let them drink until a certain age. And what we know is that social media is having the same impacts,
0: yeah.
14: Maybe worse as some of those addictive drugs and addictive. So yeah, turn off all the addictive features. And then let parents be able to parent. And we're talking about something that is much more insidious than this. And if parents want to enable all those features and make that happen, but that's not what.
15: And there's one big difference. There's no benefit to cigarettes and alcohol. There absolutely are benefits, no matter how you weigh them, for social media participation.
0: Yeah.
15: It's not that it's without its risk, but it also has its benefits to be able to reach out to communities across the country and across the world.
0: When we come back, more from our Common Ground conversations. Is there still room for dignity in politics?
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20: There's a reason they invented the internet. It's called 1150kknw.com.
0: Welcome back. As part of our Common Ground conversations at this week's National Governors Association summer meeting, I had the opportunity to sit down with NGA Chair Kevin Stitt, the Republican governor of Oklahoma, and incoming NGA Chair Wes Moore, the Democratic governor of Maryland. They were joined by Tim Shriver, CEO of Unite. Shriver has pioneered what he calls the Dignity Index, an 8-point scale to measure politicians' messages from contempt to dignity. All three engaged in a meaningful conversation about the role of dignity in politics today and whether it can be a winning message for presidential candidates in 2028. How do you, as a governor, balance that, fighting for the issues that you care about, while also making sure that you are instilling dignity, working towards that, and not pulling punches? How do you walk that line in this moment?
21: You know, I think it's important to remember that people want fighters. And I know, just like, you know, I'm a soldier by background, but I think people want us to fight for them and not necessarily always have to fight other people. Like, people want to know that the people who we represent, that we will always be able to support and advocate for them and make sure they're getting everything that they need. But that doesn't always mean that you have to be in an argumentative posture with everyone else, because I think at the end of the day, people just want you to be able to get things done. And, you know, I think about it where, you know, this is so unique because as governors, this idea of dignity in politics in Washington, D.C. almost feels like a choice. Do you want dignity or do you want politics?
0: Governor Stitt, how do you see dignity in our politics in this moment? How do you walk that line?
22: Well, if I've learned anything as governor, and when I came here, got involved with the National Governors Association, what I can tell Americans is that we agree on more than we disagree. Some people in this room hate me because I have an R by my name. Mm-hmm. Some people hate him because he has a D by his name. And I know Wes Moore. I know his wife, Dawn, and his family, and he loves Maryland, and he's an American trying to do what's best for Maryland. And back to this federalism idea, I think that's why we all agree that this is an important conversation to have as Americans, that Maryland is different than Oklahoma, and we're all trying to move our country forward. And I think that's something that people are craving to see.
0: Dr. Shriver, we do have to talk about your family. Sergeant Shriver, your father, helped to create the Peace Corps, which is still thriving to this day. How do you see service fitting into this broader call that you have for restoring dignity in our politics? Is there still the same hunger and space for it?
1: Well, I think there is hunger, but our political leaders need to step up. And that's what I think Governor Moore is saying. It can't just be words. Those 18-year-olds, a lot of them are deeply discouraged about the country. They're deeply saddened about their own futures. They're deeply anxious about the institutions that surround them, the schools, the law enforcement, the political institutions. We are raising a generation of children who we have made discouraged, which is shocking. We have created the America that makes our young people discouraged about America. And that's correctable. We can change that culture. And the men and women in this room have the power to change that culture. And these men are taking it seriously, in my view. And whether we agree or not is not the issue. Whether we commit to each other with the trust and confidence that we can build a better country when we treat each other with dignity, that's at stake.
0: But Governor Stitt, let me put this to you and get you to weigh in. Is it politically viable? Is it a strategy that can win? Is dignity a strategy that can win? Do you think, for example, a Republican candidate running for president in 2028 could win using the dignity index?
22: I would think so. The problem with our political system today is...
1: No, you're supposed to say yes.
22: Yeah.
1: Sorry.
22: I think the pendulum is swinging. Of course, you get to the general election, it wins. But the problem is you got to get through the primaries. And so sometimes, you know, the left, the danger to Moore is he's going to get outflanked on his left. The danger to Stitt is he gets outflanked on his right. And but I do think it wins in the end. And I think that the pendulum is swinging back to a statesman, a Ronald Reagan, someone who believes in limited government, lower taxes. I'll continue. I don't think we sacrifice our principles of federalism and the things that we've talked about today. But as you can see, Governor Moore and I like each other and we're buddies and we can banter back and forth between what we think is the right thing to do. And what's amazing to me is we agree on 90% of the stuff, because what are we really trying to do? We're trying to improve education, infrastructure, access to health care. We're trying to grow our economies. We're trying to create the right workforce. These are all things that we can solve. When you're in your corners, most people think that all Republicans hate immigrants, right? Most people think all Democrats want open borders. And that's simply not true. When you get with us, we literally, there's just maybe some small differences. But as a general rule, we are really trying to move our states forward. At least that's what I've experienced. Now, I've never been in Congress. So we can poo-poo on them all we want, but governors has got where it's at.
21: I think that the vast majority of these people in this country, they do not define themselves as a Democrat or Republican first.
22: Right.
21: The vast majority of people don't live like that. They're just trying to make sure their family's okay. They just try to make sure that they have a chance to pass something off to their children besides debt. They just want to make sure that if they happen to get sick, that doesn't have to be a catastrophic incident for three generations to come. You know, the vast majority of people do not look at the world that way. They just want to make sure that we're providing fair opportunities and real pathways to work and wages and wealth. And so I just think that the people who want to center their time dividing us and center their time with the hyperbolic, hyper-political mantras of the day, they will very quickly find themselves on an island by themselves. Because the people who just want to focus on getting things done for the people of our individual jurisdictions, I think you might lose the political scientists and the political hacks, but you know who you'll never lose? The people. And that's how you win elections.
0: And we want to say a huge thank you to all of the governors we spoke with for these Common Ground panels. And you can watch all four Common Ground conversations at meetthepress.com. That is all for today. Thank you so much for watching. We'll be back next week, because if it's Sunday, it's Meet the Press.

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1: NBC News Radio, I'm Rob Martier. When the Spokane wildfire started on Saturday, winds gusting to 45 miles an hour pushed the flames fast. Embers jumped the Spokane River and started fires in residential areas.
2: About 60,000 individuals were evacuated in that amount of time. I think that's extraordinary.
1: Spokane Police Chief Kevin Hall says there was a rush to get out. There were long traffic jams leaving the area as heavy smoke filled the air. Washington Governor Bob Ferguson has spoken with President Trump.
3: I spoke to the president about what's going on and spoke in pretty clear fashion about how dire the situation is. He understands that.
1: The fires are still burning and crews are working to get them contained. There have been no reports of major injuries or deaths, but the properties that burned have not been searched. An extreme heat dome is sending temperatures soaring again today from San Diego to North Dakota. Forecasters say highs across the west will be up to 20 degrees above normal for this time of year, from Southern California to West Texas and from the Central Rockies to the Upper Plains. Expect more daily record highs across the region and a greater chance of wildfires. The United States is pausing attacks on Iran in hopes of reaching a deal with Tehran. President Trump says he agreed to a request by Iran and other Middle East countries subject to getting a deal done that would include the reopening of the Strait of Hormuz. In a post on Truth Social, Trump noted the deal would include the immediate, complete, and total opening of the Hormuz Strait and an end to Iran's nuclear threat. The statement came after the State Department urged Americans in the region to consider leaving or be prepared to depart on short notice, citing possible escalation in the conflict. Still no big winner in the Powerball lottery. That means it rolls over to Monday, when the jackpot will be worth an estimated $748 million. Rob Martier, NBC News Radio. Louisiana Attorney General Liz Merrill says her state will investigate Dr. Anthony Fauci. This comes after Fauci repeatedly invoked the Fifth Amendment during a Senate hearing last week. Merrill said in a post on X that Fauci claimed to not recall many key details of his own actions, and now we are discovering contemporaneous records he kept. Days before the hearing, Senator Rand Paul released what he called Fauci's diary during the pandemic. Republicans say the diary proves Fauci was deliberately downplaying the theory COVID-19 originated from China's Wuhan lab while reveling in his own celebrity. Louisiana joins Alabama and Florida in investigating Fauci. Police on Long Island say three people are under arrest in the murder of a teenager this summer. Larry Kofsky reports.
4: Authorities say the suspects, ages 17, 20, and 21, are all in the U.S. illegally and all have criminal histories. They're charged with second-degree murder. Newsday reports they allegedly beat, kicked, and stabbed 18-year-old Michael Suazo on June 28th in what's being termed a gang-related attack. He died at the hospital after being found bleeding in the street on Fulton Avenue in Hempstead. The suspects are being held without bail.
1: Robert F. Kennedy Jr. says parents should get their children vaccinated for measles. The Health and Human Services Secretary made the comment on CNN's State of the Union.
5: A measles vaccine is effective. It stops measles in about 97% of the cases.
1: His comments come as measles cases have grown in the United States. A Johns Hopkins University tracker for health data found there were nearly 2,300 confirmed cases in the U.S. as of last month. Several Major League Baseball teams are expected to make moves as the trade deadline approaches. The deadline is set for 6 p.m. Eastern on Monday. Things began with a blockbuster last night as the Los Angeles Dodgers reportedly acquired Tarik Skubal from the Detroit Tigers in exchange for a trio of prospects. Rob Martier, NBC News Radio.
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